0: as Upshaw was out in front. The count now 0-2. And also on Tuesday, it'll be the 25th season, 2001 Throwback Night. You're going to see a lot of things that are going to take you back to the very first season of Salt Dogs Baseball. 2001 Throwback Night on Tuesday night. Next pitch. Breaking ball just missed off the corner. And the count now 1-2 here on Upshaw. And if you would like tickets, merchandise, or more information, visit saltdogs.com. Do that today. Matthew still over at first base with one away, and the pitch swung on at a bouncer left side through the hole, base hit. Miro a diving effort, but couldn't get to that bouncing baseball. And Armand Upshaw is 2-for-2. He singles to left field. First two batters aboard for Kane County here in the second. It's going to bring up the second baseman, Josh Allen. Allen reached on a fielder's choice in the first inning and later came around and scored on Fidal's 3-RBI double. So Allen will step in. First pitch from Jones. Breaking ball swung on a miss. It was up in the zone, and Allen came up empty and the count no balls and one strike. 0-1 here on Josh Allen. Matthews is at second, Upshaw over at first. Jones is 0-1, swung on and a bouncer to third. It's gloved and a throw on over to second for one, around the horn, right side. It's going to be a triple play! A triple play turned by the Lincoln Salt Dogs. How about that? A bouncer to Chatham, he stepped on third, he throws on out to second to get it to Shumpert, who fired it over to first with a nice stretch over at first base by Mason Minzy, and Lincoln turns a triple play. Around the horn, 5-4-3, and that is going to end the inning. For the Kane County Cougars, no runs, one hit, no errors, nobody left. We're through two, Kane County leads 3-0, more in a moment on KFOR, and online at KFORnow.com.
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0: Back at Northwestern Medicine Field in Geneva, Illinois, Rich Ray along with you. 3-0 Kane County with the lead, and we saw something that Lincoln Salt Dogs have not done in 19 years. They turned a triple play. It had been since 2007 that Lincoln was able to do so. But on a bouncing ball to Cale Chatham, he stepped on third, tossed it to Shumpert at second, and over to Minzy at first to get a triple play. And it's a 3-0 King County lead as we go to the top of the third as Mason Minzy will lead things off. The first pitch from Ben Kowalski is in there for a called strike. No balls in one strike to Mason Minzy. That was pretty exciting. Now let's see if that can spark Lincoln's offense here against Kowalski and the Cougar defense. Here comes the 0-1. Swung on and hit to a left center field gap, and it's going to drop in there for a base hit. And around first is Minzy. Takes a wide turn, but will hold up there. I was hustling to get to the ball, and to slide and cut it off from rolling to the warning track was Dave Matthews. So Mason Minzy singles, and leadoff batter aboard for Lincoln for the second straight inning. So that'll bring up the designated hitter number 2, Connor Agneski. Pegneski batting 150. No homers, and he's driven in two. There's a stretch, and now the pitch to Pegneski. He swings, pulls this ball down the right field side, and hooks it foul. Down at the end of the stands and onto the berm that they have here at Northwestern Medicine Field. No balls and one strike here on Connor Pegneski. Kowalski ready again. Here comes the next pitch. Pegneski swings and pops it in the air towards shallow left. Going out is Dexter calling for it, and he will make the catch for out number one. So Pegneski just got out in front of it, pops up, and there's one down here at the top of the third inning. Safe fans, from the first pitch to the last out, Carbless is your game day companion. Smooth, bold flavor and a ready-to-drink can, perfect for enjoying all the action from the stands. Crack one open and make the most of every inning, every play, and every moment of the ballpark with Carbless. Bold flavor in every sip. First pitch for Kowalski is down low to Paul Miro. One ball and no strikes. Miro 0 for 1. He struck out looking to begin the ballgame. Mason Menzie, who's playing first base tonight, he's the base runner at first for Lincoln. 1-0 pitch, and Miro takes this one down low, throw back down to first, and Menzie dives back in ahead of the tag. The count on Miro now, two balls and no strikes. 2-0 on Paul Miro. Looking, trying to find a way to get themselves back in this ball game after giving up three in the bottom of the first. Throw on over to first base, and Menzie will bounce back to the bag, standing up. Keeping a close eye on Menzie, but he has not attempted a stolen base this year. Out of the 2-0, and Myro holds off on a breaking ball, but takes it for a strike. The count now 2-1. Two balls and one strike on Paul Miro. Stretched by Kowalski in the pitch. Miro lays off a breaking ball that's low and away, and the count now goes to three balls and one strike. Hayden Erb will take the mound for Lincoln tomorrow. The tall right-hander 0-1, 6.30 ERA against right-hander Vin Tempanelli for the Cougars. It's a pitch ripped right back up the middle into center field, base hit. Paul Miro, with a solid swing, sends that to center field. And Lincoln has a pair of base runners again, this time here in the top of the third inning. So a nice swing by Paul Miro. He'll bring up third baseman Cale Chatham. Chatham started that defensive triple play at last half inning. He's 0-1 at the plate, grounded out to shortstop his first time. Stretched by Kowalski in the pitch. Chatham raises the hands and scoots away from one inside. It's now 1-0. One ball, no strikes here on Cale Chatham. Chatham coming into tonight batting 226 with a homer and seven runs batted in. The pitch. It's a breaking ball in the outside corner at the knees. Strike one. 1-1 now the count. Cale went 0-4 in the game against Kansas City on Wednesday. His OPS sits at 681 in the air. And Chatham played 33 games for the Washington Wild Things last year. Next pitch, low and away. Count now, two balls and one strike. And Chatham is the prototypical two-way player for Lincoln. He'll play third, he'll DH, and he will pitch as well. He's already picked up a couple wins in the season. 2-1 pitch. Chatham swings and pulls this ball foul. Well out of play to the right side. And the count will even up here on Chatham. Two balls and two strikes. Salt Dogs took off in the bus yesterday morning. Departed Lincoln about 8 o'clock. And rolled into Geneva. The Geneva area last night, or yesterday afternoon. This pitch is swung on and missed. A breaking ball just off the outside corner. And that's going to be strike three. So Chatham comes up empty. And second strikeout for Ben Kowalski. And there are two down here in the Salt Dog third. So that's going to bring to the plate the right fielder, number 41, Kerry Arboleda. Arboleda 0-1. He grounded out the shortstop his first time.

0: The count now goes to 1-2. Arboleda will step out of the batter's box, readjust those batting gloves, and now we'll hop back in. One ball and two strikes to count. And the next pitch. Arboleda takes a breaking ball for calls. 3 on the outside corner at the knees in the inning. Two straight strikeouts for Kowalski. He's got 3 total now. And that'll do it for the Salt Dogs here in the top of the third. No runs. There were 2 hits, no errors, and 2 runners left on base. After 2.5, Kane County still leads Lincoln 3-0. 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
0: We go to the bottom of the third in Geneva, and the King County Cougars beat the Lincoln Salt Dogs by a score of 3-0. Lincoln getting the first 2 batters on base last 2 innings, but unable to get anybody home to score. And so they will still have to play defense, trailing by 3. And it'll be 3, 4, and 5 coming up now for the Cougars. Matt Botcher, Todd Lott, and Alex McGarry against Trey Jones. Jones in 2 innings has given up 3 runs off of 5 hits. He has 1 strikeout, and he has walked 2. And Matt Botcher singled and scored against Jones back in the first inning. So left-handed hitting center fielder will step in. And Jones will pivot and get ready to deliver the first pitch to the bottom of the third. Fastball downed away, ball 1. 1 ball, no strikes here on Matt Botcher. Botcher, 5'10", 180. The pitch, that's in there for a strike. Botcher, a left-handed batter, throws right-handed. He's 27 years of age. And he is from Romeoville, Illinois. He as well spent some time in the Mexican League last year and also played for Sioux Falls. So pitch swung on, line back up the middle, and Myra will take it off a short hop, bounce, try to pick it up, and won't be able to have a throw here. And that's going to be ruled a hit. It was hit off the hands, out behind second base. Myra went to his left, and he tried to absorb the contact with it coming up off the ground. But it just had too much on it and popped up on him, and it's going to be a single for Matt Botcher, who's got his second hit of the game. So the leadoff batter aboard for Kane County in the bottom of the third, and now Todd Lott comes to the plate, the designated hitter. First pitch to Lott is a breaking ball that just missed up and in, ball 1. 1 ball, no strikes here on Kane County's designated hitter, Todd Lott. Cougars 8-4, tops in the East Division. Here's the pitch. Yeah, breaking ball is high. We count out 2-0. 2 years ago, Kane County won the Miles Wolf Cup Final. And last year, had a sub-500 record at the end of the regular season. Qualified for the playoffs, and then turned it on. Here's the 2-0. It's going to miss the outside corner. We count out a lot. 3 balls and no strikes. Made it to the finals after winning its first 2 rounds of competition. Took on Sioux Falls and had to come from behind and win games 4.

0: and five. It's 3-0 down low, and that'll be ball four as Todd Lott will reach base. That's the third walk given up by Trey Jones tonight. So the Cougars have something working here in the bottom of the third with nobody out. Stepping to the plate will be the first baseman, Alex McGarry. McGarry singled and scored in the first inning. Lincoln turned a triple play earlier. Can they do another one? That'd be nice, wouldn't it? Here's the first pitch. McGarry takes it down low, ball one. One ball, no strikes to Alex McGarry. That was last inning that Josh Allen was at the plate after the first two batters reached, and then Allen hit a 0-1 pitch over to Chatham, who stepped in the bag and around the horn it went. Comes the 1-0. Swung on and hit in the air off the hands. Arboleda will come in from right field, and he will make the catch. And the throw quickly comes in, and one hops right to third base. The runners stay put, and there's one away. So McGarry flies out to right for the first down here in the bottom of the third inning. A part of the next homestand, the Salt Dogs will take on the Lake Country Dockdowns. And on Wednesday, June the 3rd, it is a morning ball game at 11:05. It'll be a Wiener Wednesday, sponsored by Fairbury Brand, where fans can get $2 hot dogs and play a baseball bingo. And it'll also be fun in the Sunday. Game time, 11:05 on Wednesday morning. Claudio Finall at the plate. First pitch to Finall. It's down low for a ball, 1-0. No radio broadcast that day, but we will be on AABaseball.tv. But the opportunity to get away from the office for a morning contest, 11:05 on Wednesday. 1-0 to Finall. The runners are going to go. The throw will go on down to second base. Shumpert had to take that tailing throw from Graybosch, and the runners are going to be safe. The pitch was a strike. Watcher took off, but Todd Lott had a very, very delayed jump to get to second. The throw looked like it was going to beat him, but it tailed away, and so it's a double steal. One ball and one strike here at Finall, and he will swing and foul this one off to the right side out of play. They count out one ball and two strikes. So again, to get your tickets for Salt Dogs Baseball and check out all these great promotions and more, go to saltdogs.com. Boschers at third, Lott is at second. One out in the inning. The pitch to Finall, and it's a little dribbler foul right of home plate. Count will stay put here at one ball and two strikes. A reminder, coming up at the end of this half inning, Elijah Hurdle back at our KFOR studios will have a Bryan scoreboard update for you. A lot to get to today with the American Association, Major League Baseball, and NCAA Regional Baseball. Maybe some college, the Women's College World Series action, too. 1-2 on Claudio Finall. Next pitch. Down low, good block by Graybosch. And the count evens up at two balls and two strikes. First of three here in Kane County this weekend. Two balls and two strikes. Jones with a long set and the pitch. Finall swings and hits this ball to center field. Tanner Otremba to his right makes the catch. Now the throw will go to third base. The runners will advance as the run scores. And Lincoln, I think, wants to appeal maybe see if Lott took off early from second base here. The dugout is completely pointing out at second base. So we'll see if Lincoln will do this here. Right now, initially, a run has scored. And so now they're getting Trey Jones' attention. The way it looked like from us, I thought that he did leave early. Jones is going to throw on out to Nick Shumpert at second base, and he is going to be ruled safe. Okay. It was close, I can tell you that, because we were looking straight at the play. But it's going to be a sacrifice fly for Claudio Finall. He drives in his fourth run of the ball game. It's 4-0 Dean County. Lott is the base runner at third with two away, and Charles Mack is at the plate. And the slugging catcher swings and misses at the first pitch. No balls and one strike. 0-1 here on Charles Mack. Mack drew a base on balls in the first inning, but got stranded. 0-1 the count. Next pitch. Low it away. Count evens up here on Charles Mack. One ball and one strike. Cougars have been able to get the offense going here early in the first third of the game. Next pitch. Swung on, it popped up. Left side. Chatham at third is underneath of it. And he will make the catch to retire the side. That's going to do it for the Cougars here in the bottom of the third, but they do play one run. They do it on one hit. There were no errors. One runner left on base. We played three from Northwestern Medicine Field. Kane County leads it 4-0. Let's send it back to our KFOR studios in Lincoln with Elijah Herbel. He has a Bryan Health scoreboard update.
1: 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It is Elijah Herbel back here in the studios of KFOR, FM 101.5, 1240 AM, streaming online, KFORnow.com. Time for our first in-game look at the Bryan Health scoreboard. In just a second, we'll have an update on the Lincoln Regional. As I told you earlier, Nebraska took game one. We'll let you know what's going down in game two with rain currently in the area here in the capital city. But first, let's take you around the American Association, let you know what's going down elsewhere in the league, as we'll start things off in Wisconsin. The Lake Country Dockhounds in action against the Milwaukee Milkmen tonight. They currently lead Milwaukee, Lake Country does, I should say, by a score of 4-0. We're in the top half of the fourth inning up in Chicago, where the Winnipeg Goldeyes have come to town and taken an early lead. It's Goldeyes 2, Dogs nothing. Again, top half of the fourth inning there. We're in the top half of the third up in Gary, Indiana. The Gary South Shore Railcats, they got on the board first. They lead the Cleburne Railroaders by a score of 1-0. The Fargo-Moorhead Redhawks, they're in Sioux Falls, taking on the Canaries. The Canaries lead Fargo by a score of 2-0. And finally, a game that just got underway between the Kansas City Monarchs and the Sioux City Explorers. We're in the bottom of the first, but Sioux City scratched one across in the top half. It is 1-0, Sioux City over Kansas City. In the Lincoln Regional, the Huskers took game one. They advanced to Saturday night as they took down South Dakota State by a score of 4-1. Game two between Ole Miss and Arizona State has entered a weather delay. No information as to when that game will start, if it will get played tonight. Looks like we will have some clear weather coming here in just a bit, so we'll see what happens. I'll keep you updated on that one. That'll do it for this Bryan Health scoreboard update, so let's send it back out to the Corona Extra broadcast booth from Northwestern Medicine Field, where Rich Ray is all set to bring you the top half of the fourth. Rich?
0: All right, Elijah, thank you so much. 4-0 King County with the lead. There's the Cougars are getting their productivity from Claudio Finol. He had a 3-RBI double in the first inning, and then he delivers a sacrifice fly to drive in a run in the bottom of the third. So it's now 4-0 in favor of the Cougars. And for Lincoln, Jairo Pomares will step to the plate. Pomares, 1-for-1. He singled his first time here off of Ben Kowalski. The first pitch is going to miss outside for ball one. One ball and no strikes to Pomares. The final game of the three-game set for Lincoln against Lake Country next week is on Thursday night, June the 4th at 6:35. This pitch to Pomares is in there for a strike. It's now 1-1. And that evening on Thursday night will be a Thirsty Thursday, sponsored by Pepsi Cola of Lincoln. Fans can get $2 off drop beers and Pepsi fountain sodas. Next pitch to Pomares. Swings, hits a bouncing ball on the right side. Out at second base, out in the outfield grass, able to field it and make the play as Josh Allen for out number one. So Pomares grounds to second base, one down in the top of the fourth inning to bring up Tanner Otremba. In addition, on Thursday night, fans can purchase $4 select tall boys, and it'll be Lincoln's Best Places to Work celebration, hosted by Woods Aitken. Tickets are available by going to saltdogs.com. We'll see you at the ballpark this week, part of a six-game homestand. Here's Tanner Otremba. First pitch to Otremba, down low for a ball, one ball and no strikes. To Lincoln center fielder, who's 1-for-1. He singled in the second inning, and then he was caught stealing, trying to swipe third base in that second inning of play. Next pitch, in there for a called strike. 1-1 the count now on Tanner Otremba. Next pitch on the way. It's a breaking ball that misses. You count two balls and a strike to count. Well, kind of a really neat story from American Association alums occurred this week. After 11 minor league seasons, including an amazing two-run with the Milwaukee Milkmen, as Otremba pops this ball into the air to shallow center. Going out is Dexter, the shortstop. He's going to give way, and coming in from left field to make the catch is going to be Tate Matthews for out number two. So Trimba flies out to left, and there are two down here in the Cougars' fourth inning. Or in the Salt Dogs' fourth inning, I beg your pardon. We'll bring up the catcher in Ryan Graybosch. Well, Brian Torres, former Milwaukee Milkman, made his Major League debut for the Cardinals this week, which included a home run on Saturday. And he became the 62nd former American Association baseball player to be playing in a Major League Baseball game. Here's a pitch that's outside to Ryan Graybosch. One ball and no strikes. Graybosch 0 for 1. Reached on a fielder's choice in the second and was stranded. In addition to Torres, nine other American Association alumni are currently on big league rosters. Here's a pitch that misses inside. And they count two balls and no strikes to Graybosch. They include Anthony Bender, who plays for Miami. He played for the Explorers in 2019 and Milwaukee in 2020. Next pitch, Graybosch takes the breaking ball. It's in there for a strike. It's 2-1. Brennan Bernardino, now with the Colorado Rockies, played for Winnipeg in 2018. Jake Cousins, who's with the Dodgers, played for the Chicago Dogs in 2020. 2-1, the count here on Ryan Graybosch. Next pitch, and Graybosch swings and pops this ball in the air, foul territory, right side. Over from first base, able to reach up, make the catch and foul ground is Alex McGarry. That's going to retire the side. So Ben Kowalski has looked sharp as he sets down the Salt Dogs in order in the fourth, three up and three down. We're through 3.5 from Northwestern Medicine Field. King County leads Lincoln 4-0. 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
3: Let's face facts. 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Spring storms, roof-ripping hail, flooding rains, tree-toppling winds, dangerous lightning, and her favorite local go-to, tornadoes.
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0: We work away to the bottom of the fourth in Geneva, where the King County Cougars lead the Lincoln Salt Dogs 4-0. And it'll be Dexter, Matthews, and Upshaw for King County here in the bottom of the fourth. For Lincoln, last five batters have been retired by Ben Kowalski as he set down the Salt Dogs in order in that fourth inning and did so very quickly with just 11 pitches. Sam Dexter, the King County shortstop, will come to the plate now. Four runs, six hits, no errors for the Cougars. No runs, four hits, and no errors for the Salt Dogs. Here's Dexter. Flew out to right field his first time against Trey Jones. Jones will pivot and deliver the first pitch. High for a ball. One ball and no strikes here on Sam Dexter. Lake Country coming in Tuesday, Wednesday, and Thursday to Haymarket Park. And then the Sioux Falls Canaries return next weekend for a Friday, Saturday, Sunday series. 1-0 from Jones. And that's just a bit high. The count goes to 2-0 here on Sam Dexter. Talking earlier about Brian Torres, former Milwaukee Milkman, that is now with the St. Louis Cardinals. Had a big debut with a home run last Saturday. There's a fastball in there for a strike. It's now 2-1. We're talking about other players that are currently on Major League rosters to play in the American Association. J.C. Ascara, he's with the Yankees. Played for the Monarchs in 2022. Next pitch. A little bit high above the hands. It's now 3-1. Peyton Gray is with the Texas Rangers. Had two stints with Milwaukee in 2020 and also from 2022 to 2023.

0: 3-1 pitch in there for a strike. It's now 3-2 here on Dexter. Jared Koenig played for he's now with the Milwaukee Brewers. He played for Salina and was in the Pecos League in 2017. There's a pitch that's fouled back. Count stays at 3-2. Chris Martins with the Texas Rangers. Played for Grand Prairie in 2010. Of course, Max Scherzer. He's with the Toronto Blue Jays right now. And Scherzer played for Fort Worth in 2007. Caleb Teelbar with the Cubs. Played for St. Paul in 2001 and 2016 and 17. This pitch is high for ball four. So Sam Dexter draws a leadoff walk. Jones having trouble zoning in on the strike zone as he has walked four and three in the third innings here. And James Frisby's out of the dugout, making his way on out to the mound. There's a little bit of activity down in the Salt Dogs bullpen here. Well, it's hurt Jones tonight is that those leadoff batters are getting on base. So we'll continue to chat there. And also, Carlos Mendoza. Carlos Mendoza is the manager of the New York Mets. He played for Pensacola in 2006. And there are nearly 60 alums that are in the affiliated minors right now. And we're going to have a pitching change here for Lincoln. So a new pitcher coming to the ballgame. We'll tell you all about it after we take a timeout. Runner first, nobody out. Bottom of the fourth inning. King County leads Lincoln 4-0. More in a moment on KFOR and online at KFORnow.com.
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0: Pitch and change for the Lincoln Salt Dogs as now coming into the ballgame is number 19, Harold Cortillo. He'll get his first relief appearance of the season after having two starts earlier this year. Cortillo, 7 1/3 innings pitched, 0-1 in the season. He's got 9 hits, 7 runs. Struck out 6 and walked 5, an ERA of 8.59. He'll face Dave Matthews in the first pitch from Cortillo. He's going to miss for ball 1. 1 ball and no strikes to Matthews with Sam Dexter over at first base. As Trey Jones' night is done, he goes 3 innings and 1 batter. Here's a 1-0. Down in the dirt, bounces away from Graybosch, and that's a wild pitch, which is going to allow Dexter to get down to second base. So the Cougars get a runner in scoring position here with nobody out in the bottom of the fourth inning. Jones's night, 3 innings and 1 batter, 6 hits, 1 strikeout, 4 walks. He'll get tagged for 4 runs and is responsible for Sam Dexter, who's now out at second. The 2-0 from Cortillo, high and outside. Count now 3-0. Harold Cortillo, 5'11", 180 pounds from Loayza, Puerto Rico. A 14th round draft pick of the New York Yankees in 2017. 27 years of age. He spent many a time in the Frontier, Mexican, and Puerto Rican winter leagues. There's a pitch that will be in there for a strike. It's now 3-1. 3 balls to one strike. Cortillo ready. And now the pitch. Fastball called, strike 2 in the inside corner. It's the count 4, 3-2. before we went to the pitching change, talking about players from the American Association that are currently in affiliated ball. And there were two Lincoln Salt Dogs that are currently in affiliated ball that were with the Salt Dogs last year. They include Jacob Roberts, the Omaha native. He is a back-end reliever for the Fredericksburg Nationals and A-ball with the Nationals organization. 3-2 pitch, swung on it, popped in the air left side. That is going to find the seats out of play. It'll stay 3-2. The other, Dominic Freeburger, right-handed reliever that came on with Lincoln in the final month of last season, had just 7 appearances. Freeburger got picked up during the offseason by the Peoria Chiefs, and that is with the St. Louis Cardinals organization. He's already produced 3 saves for Peoria. 3-2. Swung on and tapped foul left side. It remains 3-2. But other American Association notables that are currently in affiliated ball include Nick Garko, who played for Sioux Falls in 2022. He's a right-handed pitcher for the Toronto Blue Jays. He was promoted from their Double-A New Hampshire squad to Triple-A Buffalo recently. 3-2 changeup. Swung on a miss for strike 3. So Jairo Portillo gets a strikeout, and that's the first out here in the bottom of the 4th inning. One away. Fans, thanks for being with us tonight from Northwestern Medicine Field in Geneva, Illinois. Rich Ray along with you, broadcasting from the visiting Corona Extra broadcast booth, where the Kane County Cougars lead the Lincoln Salt Dogs 4-0 in game 1 of this 3-game series. This is Armand Upshaw at the plate. Cortillo's first pitch, changeup, swung on a miss, strike 1. Cougars plated 3 in the bottom of the 1st on a 3 RBI double by Claudio Pinal. And Fidel produced again in the bottom of the 3rd when he drove it a run with a sacrifice fly, bringing in Matt Botcher to make it 4-0. Here's a breaking ball from Cortillo in there for a strike. It's now 0-2. Sam Dexter, the base runner at 2nd with 1 away. We're in the bottom of the 4th, 4-0, Kane County. No balls and 2 strikes. Now time called. Also, alums from the association that are in affiliated ball include J.T. Benson. Played for Lake Country 2 years ago. He is now an outfielder for the New York Mets in the Mets organization. Next pitch on the way. Breaking ball fouled up the third base side. Count stays 0-2. Benson was promoted from low A St. Lucie to high A Brooklyn. And also the contract of former Fargo Moorhead Redhawks pitcher Jake Dykoff has been transferred to the Baltimore Orioles organization. Next pitch. Swung on and fouled off of Ryan Graybosch's shoulder. So a foul ball, and they'll get Ryan some time to get his feeling back in his body. Dykoff is the only qualified Redhawks pitcher with an ERA under 2 since the Redhawks joined the American Association in 2011. So that's some notes there. Former American Association players in affiliated ball. 0-2 pitch. Waved that miss for strike 3. Cortillo got Upshaw to chase one, and Cortillo with 2 straight strikeouts is there down 2 down here in the bottom of the 4th inning. He's going to bring up the second baseman, Josh Allen. Allen is 0-2. He's reached on the field, his choice, and scored a run, and then he bounced into a 5-4-3 ground out triple play in the second inning. First pitch, it's down and away for a ball, 1 ball and 2 strikes. That was the first triple play Lincoln has turned since 2007. 1-0 on Josh Allen. Next pitch. And it's just going to miss off the corners. The count now 2 balls and no strikes. Eric Lynn became the 2nd Chicago Dogs pitcher to have his contract transferred in a week. He was picked up by the first place Tampa Bay Rays. Next pitch. Chop foul at home plate. The count now goes to 2-1. And speaking of rosters, California is the home state of the most American Association baseball players on opening day with 34, followed by Texas, who had 33, Illinois with 19, and Florida with 14. 2-1 pitch. Slow breaking ball in there for a strike. It's now 2-2. Oklahoma State and TCU have the most alums in the league with 4 each, while 9 colleges are represented with 3 players apiece. 2 balls and 2 strikes in the pitch. Swing and a miss, and a breaking ball, strike 3, and Jairo Portillo ends up striking out the side. So he comes in and strikes down all 3 batters that he faces. That'll do it for the Cougars in the bottom of the 4th. No runs, no hits, no errors, and 1 runner left on base. Through 4, Kane County leads Lincoln.

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0: Back at Northwestern Medicine Field, four innings complete. We go to the top of the fifth. King County leading Lincoln 4-0. The Cougars got three in the first and one in the third. Harold Cortillo came on in relief of Trey Jones and struck out all three batters that he faced. So Jones ends the night giving up four runs and three innings plus. Nick Shumpert will step to the plate now for the Salt Dogs. Shumpert is 0-1. He grounded out to shortstop his first time around. Join us at Haymarket Park coming up next week. The Salt Dogs take on the Lake Country Dockhounds and the Sioux Falls Canaries. Six-game homestand coming up. All right, here's Shumpert stepping in. Ben Kowalski comes out for the fifth. The first pitch, Bryce Lowe and away, ball one. One ball and no strikes here on Nick Shumpert. Shumpert had a good series against Kansas City, swinging the mat. And here's the next pitch. He swings and misses. 1-1 to count now. Shumpert coming into tonight, batting 222. The OPS at 552. Walski with a 1-1. Shumpert swings and misses out in front of that one that dove down at the last second. And he's now down to the count here at one ball and two strikes. Well, Ben Kowalski has certainly looked sharp through four innings plus. He scattered four hits. He struck out three. He's had good control. He's not walked a Salt Dog as of yet. Just pitches foul back into the stands. The count remains one ball and two strikes here on Nick Shumpert. Same time tomorrow night, 6:30. KFOR at the ballpark. Pregame show at 6 o'clock tomorrow. And we'll catch up with manager James Frisbee in our interview segment coming up for tomorrow night's ballgame. The 1-2 swung on and tapped foul. Count remains a ball and two strikes here to Nick Shumpert. I talked earlier when I described the attire worn by the Cougars tonight. Lincoln is wearing their dark blue navy tops this evening. Red lettering, white trim, and gray pants. 1-2 pitch. Shumpert fouls it off. Jet Minton, our home plate umpire, has got the pro blue on. And his associates down at first and third are wearing their black three-quarter length jackets tonight. 1-2 to count on Nick Shumpert. Walski ready. Next pitch on the way. Shumpert swings and misses strike three. Fourth strikeout now for Ben Kowalski and one away here in the top of the fifth inning. Say Carbo's ready to drink cocktails, deliver bold flavor in every sip. They're made with real spirits, zero sugar, and zero carbs. Grab a Carbo's and enjoy the game with flavor that's out of the park. One away for first baseman Mason Menzie. Menzie singled in the third inning but was stranded. Kowalski ready. First pitch to Menzie. Takes a fastball inside for ball one. One ball and no strikes here on Mason.

0: some neat programs or some neat promotions of programs going on around the league here this week. There's a pitch high inside of Menzies. It's 2-0. The Kansas City Monarchs, they recently announced Monty's All-Star Reading Program. Program that will help young fans earn tickets. Reading might simply, they'll get those tickets simply by just reading books. Not to be outdone, Sioux City is connecting with the Siouxland Libraries for its reading program that began on Friday. Lakin, of course, is involved with a program very similar to those as well. Appeal down to third base, and they will say Menzies did not check his swing. He goes around. Caleb Dye on the call, and the count on Mason Menzies now. 2-1. 2-1 the count on Mason Menzies. Trying to get aboard with one out here in the top of the fifth. The pitch. He swings and misses as he was out in front of an off-speed breaking ball. Sioux Falls will be hosting a free youth clinic coming up on June 6th. That'll be on Saturday night, next Saturday, from 9 to 11 a.m. at the Birdcage. Hands-on instruction and drills for kids ages 5 to 12, and it's open to all skill levels. This pitch is swung on and popped foul left side, and it'll be about six rows back in the stands. The count now 2-2. The Northwest Indiana Influential Women Association are going to be sponsoring a Women Take the Field evening set for 5:30 to 8:30 p.m. June 15th at the U.S. Steel Yard when Gary South Shore hosts Chicago. 2-2 the count, the pitch, and Chatham swings and fouls it off. Earlier this month, a couple of weeks ago, this Kane County squad got quite a scare up in Winnipeg. Their charter bus burned down. Fortunately, the good news is that no one was hurt. Here's the pitch swung on a miss, and Chatham strikes out swinging. So, five strikeouts now for Ben Kowalski, and there are two away here in the Lincoln fifth inning. He's going to bring up the designated hitter number two, Connor Bagneski. Bagneski's 0-1, popped up the shortstop his first time around. Media interest in the American Association continues to be strong. About some articles that have been written. Pitch to Bagneski. Down and in for a ball, 1-0. My kid list suggests a Kane County Cougars game is a fun activity. To guarantee summer 2026 is an incredible one. Also from up north in Winnipeg, as the 1-0 is on the way. Bagneski checks the swing and takes a strike. It's 1-1. The Winnipeg Free Press noted the turnaround the Gold Eyes have made on the young season. Their paper also highlighted the team's diversity of cultures within its roster. And In Weekly had a feature on the Kansas City Monarchs and their new owner, Quinn Studer. Pitch inside, and it caught Bagneski on the right shoulder. So Connor Bagneski hit by the pitch, and he will be awarded first base. So Lincoln will have a two-out base runner here in the top of the fifth inning. Yeah, just a breaking ball from Kowalski that got away from him up and in. And Bagneski will get rid of his attire he's wearing at the plate and now hit first. So runner at second, or beg your pardon, runner at first with two away. And back to the top of the order for the Salt Dogs now in shortstop Paul Miro. Miro's 1-for-2. He struck out looking and he's also singled. Kowalski set. First pitch to Miro. He takes it down low. Ball one. One ball and no strikes. Lake Country Dockhounds may have been on an extended road trip as of late, but that didn't keep Lake Country fans away from their ballpark as the team opened the yard for an all-day inflatable event over the weekend. 1-0 pitch. Down low. 2 balls and no strikes. CBS 58 reported that from Lake Country and Oconomowoc. 2-0 here on Paul Miro. Next pitch. Miro swings and rips this ball into left field. That's going to be a base hit. Paul Miro's got a two-hit game as he has really come along with the bat here over the last handful of ball games. Paul Miro singles. Stopping at second is Connor Bagneski. The Salt Dogs have runners at first and second with two away here in the top of the fifth inning. And we'll bring third baseman Cale Chatham to the play now. Chatham is 0-for-2. He's grounded out to short. He's also struck out swinging. Lincoln's shown they can get runners on base this year. It's just driving them in has been the issue. This pitch is a breaking ball in there for a strike. Milwaukee's TMJ4 had a story on the couple behind Doosterbeck's Brewing, available on tap at Milkman's Franklin Field. The pitch to Chatham will swing, hit a bouncing ball to Dexter. It's short, bobbles it, picks it up. Now he's got to throw to first, and it's in time to get Chatham to end the inning. It's just about a disaster for Dexter, but he recovered to get the final out of the inning. For Lincoln in the top of the fifth, no runs, one hit, no errors, two runners left. Midway through tonight's ballgame, King County leads Lincoln 4-0. More in a moment on KFOR and online at KFORnow.com.
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0: Back inside the visiting Corona Extra broadcast booth, Northwestern Medicine Field, Geneva, Illinois. I'm Rich Ray. King County Cougars lead the Lincoln 4-0 as we go to the bottom of the fifth inning and game one of this three-game series. And Harold Cortillo will come out for more work after he relieved Trey Jones in the fourth and faced three batters and struck them all out. So Cortillo will face the 3, 4, and 5 batters now for Kane County. Matt Botcher, Todd Lott, and Alex McGarry. Botcher's 2 for 2 in the night. 2 singles, he stole a base, and he has scored 2 runs. Harold Cortillo's first pitch. Fastball that's in there for a called strike on the inside corner. It's 0-1. Last inning, we were talking about some of the publicity given to teams in the American Association. There's some neat promotions coming up, too. Here's an 0-1 liner, left side, diving as Chatham can't get to it. Base hit inside the left field line. Now the runner going for second. Here comes the throw, and it's not going to be in time by Jairo Pomaros. It's going to be a double. That was an odd play, the fact that Archer reached out and poked it to the left side. Chatham dove to his right. Pomaros came over and quickly picked it up through to second. But I believe the throw was just a bit offline. And Matt Boscher's got a 3-hit ball game as he doubles to begin the bottom of the fifth inning here for Kane County. That'll bring up designated hitter Todd Lott. He's 0-for-1. Cortillo's first pitch. Swing and a miss at a breaking ball. No balls and one strike. Lott struck out looking in the first. Walked and stole a base and was stranded in the third. But when Botcher rounded first, I thought, wow, Pomaros might have a chance to throw him out. Came up throwing, but the throw just a bit offline. Here's a breaking ball swung on, hit in the air toward left, hit well. Going back is Pomaros. He'll look up, and it is going to hit the fence, and is going to come back in. It's going to be an RBI double for Todd Lott. That was inches away from being a two-run home run. It hit the top of the fence and bounced back behind Pomaros. So Todd Lott follows up Matt Botcher's double with one of his own and drives in a run. And it makes it now a 5-0 Kane County lead. As that ball came off the bat of Lott and the big powerful right-hander got it in the air, thought it had a chance to go, but stays in the ballpark. Here's Alex McGarry, the first baseman. First pitch from Cortillo. Changeup swung and a miss. No balls and one strike. So the Cougars add to the lead. with an RBI double by Todd Lott here in the bottom of the fifth, making it 5-0. The ball's in, one strike. And the next pitch, high and outside, and the count now 1-1. Talking about some of those promotions right here at Geneva, the Clash Drumline will return to Kane County for its second appearance of the season. That's coming up tomorrow night when the Cougars take on the Salt Dogs. It's a pitch in the dirt, and Craybosch able to pick it and keep it near. Count now two balls and a strike on McGarry. Sioux Falls is going to be hosting Strike Out the Stigma with Kelly's Hope coming up on Saturday. That's dedicated to raising awareness around mental health and substance abuse disorder. 2-1 here on McGarry. Next pitch. This is outside. Three balls and one strike. The Red River Valley Fair is a Fargo fan favorite. The Red Hawks game attendees tonight are getting a free ticket to check that one out. 3-1 the count. And the pitch is high for ball four. So McGarry draws a walk. First walk given up by Portillo in his relief appearance. And the Cougars have runners at first and second. A run is in and nobody out. And leading Lincoln 5-0. Delivering out third baseman Claudio Fidal. Fidal has had a big night already in two plate appearances, a three RBI double, and a RBI sacrifice fly in the third. Pitch to Fidal is low and away, ball one. One ball, no strikes. It's Halloween in May coming up tomorrow night as the Chicago Dogs encourage fans to dress in their favorite costumes tomorrow. One ball and no strikes to Fidal. Next pitch. And a bouncing ball foul off the third base side. It's now 1-1. And it's a celebration of an All-American, All-Can Domestic Beers at the South Shore Railcats American Beer Fest, which is coming up on Sunday. 1-1 here on Claudio Fidal. Now the next pitch. Low and away, ball two. Two balls and a strike. And Lake Country, they'll be hosting Mental Health Awareness Day on Sunday in conjunction with Rogers Behavioral Health. So that's a look at some news going on in the American Association. Next pitch from Cortillo is outside. Three balls and one strike on Claudio Fidal. Kane County in front, 5-0. Five runs, eight hits, and no errors. Lincoln, no runs, five hits, and no errors. Harold Cortillo ready, and now the 3-1. And that's going to be inside for ball four. So two doubles and two walks begin the inning here for Kane County. And that is going to load up the bases. And we're going to start to see more activity down in the Lincoln bullpen as James Frisbee is going to make a trip to the mound here. So it looks like that Gabriel Jaramillo is starting to loosen up. We invite you to join us again tomorrow night. First pitch at 6:30 when Lincoln will take on these Kane County Cougars here at Northwestern Medicine Field. Hayden Erb will be on the mound for Lincoln. Erb is 0-1 with a 6.30 ERA. And Ben Tipinelli will take the mound for Kane County 1-1 with a 9.35 earned run average. First pitch at 6:30. KFOR at the ballpark. Pregame show begins at 6 o'clock tomorrow night on KFOR. And also will be on AABaseball.tv as well. So after the mound visit, the corners are playing in, the middle infielders are back, nobody out. Bottom of the fifth, Kane County up 5-0. And the first pitch to Charles Mack, swung on and hit toward right field and it drops for a base hit. Arboleda comes up with it, he'll fire it back in as everybody advances 90 feet and scoring is Todd Lott. It's now a 6-0 Kane County lead. Charles Mack drives in a run. And unfortunately for Cotillo, he having trouble getting the Cougars out here in the fifth inning. So the base is still loaded. Two runs are in. This is Sam Dexter, the shortstop at the plate. The first pitch from Cortillo is in there for a strike. It's 0-1. Dexter's flown out to right, drawn a walk, and advanced on a wild pitch. The ball's in one strike. The next pitch. Swung on, and that one's going to be poked in the shallow left field for a base hit. And again, everybody will move up one base. Scoring will be Alex McGarry. And Kane County now leads it by a score of 7-0. The line continues now for left fielder Dave Matthews. But that's going to be it for Cortillo as James Frisbee's out of the dugout. So Harold Cortillo, a short relief appearance tonight. And he will exit with three runs in and three runners on base and nobody out. And Gabriel Jaramillo will be coming in for Lincoln now. So we'll take a timeout. Back with more in a moment on KFOR.
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0: Back in Geneva, and the Lincoln Salt Dogs will have their third pitcher of the ball game in the contest now. Now entering will be number 39, Gabriel Jaramillo. Jaramillo will take over for Harold Cortillo. Cortillo worked one full inning of relief. He came in with nobody out in the fourth and struck out all three batters he faced, but different results in the fifth as Cortillo faced six batters and could not record it out here in the fifth. Two doubles, two walks, and then two singles. 7-0 King County with the lead. And Dave Matthews steps to the plate now. Bases are loaded with nobody out. First pitch from Jaramillo. Bouncing ball to second. Shumpert will go over to Miro for one. Relay to first in time. It's a double play. One run will score, though, and it's now an 8-0 King County lead. Matthews hits into the 4-6-3 ground out double play. First double play turned by Lincoln tonight. The Salt Dogs back in the second inning turned a triple play. There are two down as Claudio Finall scores to make it an 8-0 King County lead. So a runner at third with two away. And the first pitch from Jaramillo to Armand Upshaw as a breaking ball swung on a miss. No balls in, one strike. Cougars have doubled up the hits on Lincoln tonight as well. 10-5. The 0-1. Breaking ball down low. Count evens up now. One ball and one strike here on Armand Upshaw. Jaramillo hands at the belt. Checks the runner to third. Now the 1-1. Swing and a foul off at home plate. And Jaramillo jumps ahead in the count now. One ball and two strikes. Second inning that King County has sent at least eight batters to the plate. They did so in the first and doing so again here in the fifth inning. One ball, two strikes. Now the next pitch. Breaking ball swung on, hit in the air, left center field. Pomara's going over into the gap. He will look up, and this one is going to bounce off the fence. It'll be picked back up by Pomara. So toss it back in. That's going to be an RBI double for Armand Upshaw. He's got his third hit of the game. That extends the lead now to 9-0. So that's going to close the book here on Harold Cortillo. One inning, and he will get tagged for five runs. All five of those are earned. Four hits, three strikeouts, and two walks. There's Josh Allen stepping to the plate now. First pitch, swung on and fouled back into the stands. Count, no balls and one strike here on Josh Allen. Fan made a nice grab on the carom. Allen reached on a fielder's choice and scored in the first and hit into a 5-4-3 ground out triple play in the second. 0-1 from Jaramillo is high. Count evens at one ball and one strike. Allen struck out swinging against Cortillo in the fourth. But now, bats here in the fifth is the ninth batter for King County here in the fifth inning. One ball, one strike in the next pitch. It's a breaking ball, down and in. 2-1 the count. There's one part of the results that has made it difficult for Lincoln this year is that the opposition has been able to score first in every game but one. 2-1 pitch. Breaking ball, down and away. It's the count now, 3-0 here on Josh Allen. For the Soul Dogs this year in 2026, it's going to be entertaining to watch this young group play. But there's going to be some ups and downs. Here comes the 3-1. Swung on, it popped high in the air on the left side, shallow left. Going out is Myro. He'll give way to Pomares. Pomares underneath it now and makes the catch, and that will retire the side. But King County sends 9 batters to the plate and scores 5 runs and does it on a total of 5 hits. There were no errors and 1 runner left on base. We're through 5 in Geneva. King County leads Lincoln 9-0. More in a moment on KFOR and online at KFORnow.com.
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0: It is a very comfortable weather night tonight at Northwestern Medicine Field in Geneva, Illinois. But not so comfortable for Lincoln right now on the scoreboard. They trail Kane County by a score of 9-0. The Cougars got 3 in the first, 1 in the third, and have played 5 in the fifth inning. And so the Salt Dogs with a tall hill to climb, but still got plenty of time left in this ball game, and see if they can get something going offensively here against Ben Kowalski. Kowalski threw 5 innings, has scattered 5 hits. He struck out 5, and he's not walked a batter. Kerry Arboleda will lead things off for the Salt Dogs here in the top of the sixth. Arboleda's 0-2. He's grounded out to short. He's also struck out looking. Kowalski kicks and delivers the first pitch of the sixth inning. It's in there for a strike. 0-1 here to Arboleda. We talked a little bit earlier about American Association news. It's kind of get you up to speed on what's going on with Major League Baseball. 0-1. Next pitch, breaking ball. It's going to miss. It's now 1-1. Brandon Marsh, you're familiar with that name, aren't you? He's a fine baseball player. Second-round draft pick out of high school by the Angels back in 2016. Here's the pitch to Arboleda on the outside corner. It's a strike. It's now 1-2. Well, Marsh has spent most of the last 5 seasons roaming the outfield for a Phillies team that has been one of the most successful in the game over that time. He played in World Series. He played well. Posted a 913 OPS in Philadelphia's 2022 loss to Houston. 1-2 to count here on Kerry Arboleda. Next pitch. swings and fouls it back. It stays 1-2.

0: He's never received a Most Valuable Player vote, or has he ever appeared in an All-Star game. And he's more often been a platoon player than a full-time everyday starter. First pitch to Jairo Pomares. Fastball in at the knees for strike. It's 0-1 as Kane County puts an overloaded shift on the right side for Pomares. Now, Marsh, he hasn't really established in Philly yet the name to where, you know, he'd never have to buy a drink again in Philadelphia. There's a bouncing ball toward the shortstop, Dexter, on the right side of second. He fields and throws to first, and they're two down. Two outs here in the Salt Dog sixth. This center fielder, Tanner Otremba, will come to the plate. So, for Brandon Marsh, he and his beard, they are likely to be well-remembered enough that he'll get a nice discount on Broad Street should he ever come back and visit in Philadelphia. All of which is to say that Marsh is putting together a nice career that you wouldn't expect exactly him to appear between two of baseball's big-time legends. This is a pitch we'll miss to Tanner Otremba. It's one ball and no strikes. And when I talk about that, I mean on the all-time leaderboard, at least since 1913 when some of this data began. Here's the pitch to Otremba in there for a strike. It's 1-1. Yet that's exactly where Brandon Marsh finds himself. Ahead of every other National League hitter to ever get 2,000 plate appearances, and behind only the legendary Ty Cobb. There's a breaking ball down low. Two balls and one strike here to Tanner Otremba. Mays, Mantle, McCovey, McGuire. No. Marsh. Yes. Here comes the 2-1. Outside, three balls and a strike here to Tanner Otremba. And this is batting average on balls in play, which is exactly what it sounds like. If regular garden variety batting average is about how many hits you get out of times the plate, you exclude walks, hit by pitch, and sacrifice flies. As Otremba takes the pitch down low for ball four, and Tanner Otremba will draw a two-out walk, which will bring up Ryan Grabosch. Then batting average on balls in play, yeah, it's a statistic. It adds the in-play component by removing strikeouts and home runs, too. The point being is that these are at-bats where you can make contact and the ball doesn't leave the park. In theory, the defense is able to make a play on all these chances. So what's your average then? Here's Ryan Grabosch, first pitch. Breaking ball on the outside corner from Kowalski. It's 0-1. Well, it's traditionally been used as a proxy for luck. Well, it's a little bit more nuanced than that. While speedy runners can't outrun a fly ball to center, they can certainly beat out a few more infield hits than their slower colleagues. As Grabosch swings and misses, he's down on the count, no balls and two strikes. And if you hit the ball so hard that fielders simply don't have time to get to it, and they're forced to position themselves differently, then that can have an impact too, as we saw with Aaron Judge last year. Next pitch. This is inside. It's a great boss. It's not one ball and two strikes. But also, yes, at times it can be luck and used to project forward Detroit's Riley Green as an established player having an excellent year. 1-2 here on Grabosch in the pitch. Just up in the count evens and two balls and two strikes. Now, Green, he's also absolutely not going to keep running at a 436 balls against a batting average on balls put in play, which would be the highest in baseball history by a lot. And Grabosch swings and fouls it off to stay alive. It's now 2-2. And essentially, it cannot happen. It's as close as a guarantee that you'll find. Well, the Major League average has been around 295 for years. And though this year, it's the lowest since 1992, thanks largely to excellent defensive skill and positioning. Marsh has never been below 348, not once, as Grabosch hits this one. One hopper at the hole at short. Throw on over to second base, where Allen fields the throw from Dexter, and that will force out Otremba and retire the side. Well, that'll do it for the Salt Dogs here in the top of the sixth, as there were no runs, on no hits, with no errors, and one runner left on base. For 5.5, Kane County still leads Lincoln 9-0. 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
4: Hope you're enjoying our broadcast tonight of Lincoln Salt Dogs Baseball. It's been a tough one for Lincoln so far tonight, but still got some work to do as we go our way to the bottom of the sixth. King County in front by a score of 9-0. 9 runs, 11 hits, and no errors for the Cougars. No runs, 5 hits, and no errors for the Salt Dogs. And for King County, it'll be 3-4-5, just like it was last inning. Matt Bodger, Todd Lott, and Alex McGarry against Gabriel Jaramillo. Jaramillo came on to relieve Harold Cortillo in the fifth inning. Got a ground ball double play. Gave up an RBI double and then a fly out to left to end the inning in the fifth. Here's Bodger, who's 3-for-3. The first pitch from Jaramillo is going to miss for a ball. One ball and no strikes. Bodger singled and scored in the first. Singled, stole third and scored in the third. Doubled and scored in the fifth inning. 1-0 pitch. Swung on, bouncing ball toward first. Menzies got it and he'll trot to the bag. Step on it and there's one away. One up and one down here in the King County sixth inning. We'll bring up the designated hitter in Todd Lott. Lott has struck out looking, walked, stolen a base, and been stranded, and delivered an RBI double in the fifth inning. So Lott will step in. Seven of the nine batters in the lineup for King County have recorded a hit tonight. Lott fouls this one back. It's no balls and one strike. So last inning, we were talking about how Brandon Morris for the Philadelphia Phillies has moved himself into legendary status among some of the elite in baseball history on a unique statistic. Here's a ground ball that's up the right side. The ball's in two strikes here on Todd Lott. That statistic we were talking about is the batting average on balls in play. Oh, and two here on Todd Lott. Next pitch. It's high from Jaramillo. It's now 1-2. And Marsh, in his career, has never been below 348 in that category. Not once. Once getting as high as 403. That was back in 2021. That's another way of saying that in that year, 40% of his non-homer contact found grass or dirt, but not in gloves. There's a pitch down low. It's 2-2 the count now. That's high lot. This season, he's at 394 entering tonight's series opener against the Dodgers. And over the last five seasons, kind of a look at players who have a batting average of balls in play of 348 or better in each year. There's a swing and a miss by Lott, and it's going to be strike three. Jaramillo with an off-speed pitch that Lott was out in front of. And Gabriel Jaramillo has got his first strikeout of the night. There are two down here in the King County sixth inning. So that'll bring up Alex McGarry, who's 1-for-2, singled and scored, flown out to right, and he's also walked and scored as well. Well, those with a batting average of balls in play of 348 or higher in each year, in seasons of 250 plate appearances, Brandon Marsh is at five. Five seasons, all five of those seasons since this statistic's been put in play. First pitch fouled off. That's pitch in there for a strike. 0-2 now here on Alex McGarry. For those that have four, absolutely no one. For those that have three, no one in that category either. There have been a handful of hitters that have a batting average of balls in play at 348 or better. Two of those have been able to do that. 0-2 here on Alex McGarry. Next pitch. Tapped up the first base side. Foul. Now to Witt. He was first in his rookie season at 2021, was Marsh. With that, a 403 average. And that seemed like a fluke, but then he was fifth in 2022, second in 2023, and seventh in 2024, and fourth last year. That's not a fluke, that's a trend. Here's the pitch that is inside and misses to McGarry. It's now 1-2. And here in 2026, he is fifth. So you ask yourself, what exactly is that special skill that Marsh has that no one else seems to possess? It was a 1-2 pitch to McGarry. Down low, it's 2 balls and 2 strikes. Well, it's not speed mostly. Well, he once had lead speed, 94th percentile as a rookie, and he's still above average now at 74th over the last 3 years. That alone isn't the draw here. Simply, he's plus but not elite at hard hit skills too. Probably not that. 2-2. Swung on and fouled to the left side out of play. It remains 2-2. Above average speed and above average hard hitting make for a good baseball player, but lots of players fit that description. It's this that he just dumps it where nobody is at. You know, his ability to put the ball in play and find some green. Yep. Hardly booming blasts at all whatsoever. 2-2 to count here on McGarry. And now the next pitch. Down low. So the count will go full. 3 balls and 2 strikes on McGarry. 2 outs, nobody on. We're in the bottom of the sixth with Kane County leading Lincoln 9-0. Well, for Brandon Marsh, however, is not a Luis Arraez-level bat control savant. It's quite the opposite, actually. His career strikeout rate of 30.6% is about 5 times as high as Arraez's at 5.9. And here's a breaking ball that is going to be waved at and missed for strike three. So Gabriel Jaramillo gets 2 strikeouts here in the sixth and retires the Cougars in order, 3 out and 3 down. We're through six at Northwestern Medicine Field. King County still leads Lincoln 9-0. 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
4: Welcome back. We work our way to the back third of the ballgame. We'll go to the top of the seventh. The Kane County Cougars are leading the Lincoln Salt Dogs in game one of this 3-game weekend series, 9-0. Rich Ray along with you inside the visiting Corona Extra broadcast booth. One thing the Salt Dogs have done tonight is that they turned a triple fly. Their first triple fly they have turned since 2007. That's tonight's UBS stat of the game, brought to you by UBS Financial Services. They're located at 8415 Maddox Drive, suite number 101. All right, as we go to the top of the seventh, new pitcher comes on here for Kane County. And this is number 16, Graham Pyrovet. 6'1", 195-pound right-hander from Virginia Beach, Virginia. Played for Gastonia in the Atlantic League last year. And his first pitch to Nick Shumpert is in there for a called strike. Pyrovet, 5 2/3 innings pitched this season. No record. No saves. 4 hits. 1 run. 8 strikeouts. 4 walks. 1.59 earned run average. As Shumpert swings and misses at the next pitch, it's now no balls and 2 strikes. Starter Ben Kowalski, very good performance. 6 innings, no runs, 5 hits, struck out 6, and walked 1. 0-2 to Shumpert. Swings and pops it in the air on the right side. Slicing on over near the tarp and reaching up and making the catch just shy of the tarp is going to be Alex McGarry for out number 1. So Shumpert fouls out. That's the first out here in the top of the 7th inning. Well, it's time for us to announce our Lincoln Salt Dogs CapEx Tip of the Cap. And our Tip of the Cap tonight for Lincoln is going to go to shortstop Paul Myra. He's gone 2 for 3 tonight. A couple of singles from the leadoff spot in the order. First pitch to Mason Minzy is high for a ball, 1 ball and no strikes. So Paul Myra gets our Salt Dogs Tip of the Cap, brought to you by CapEx, the official ball cap of the American Association. You can find out more by going to capexlab.com. 1-0 pitch. Minzy swings and misses. Count evens. It's 1 ball and 1 strike here on Mason Minzy, who's 1 for 2. Singled in the third, struck out swinging in the 5th inning. So I was telling you that story earlier about Brandon Marsh, Philadelphia Phillies, and his ability to put the ball in play. And speaking of putting the ball in play, Mason Minzy lines just to the right of the pitcher's mound and up the middle into center field for a base hit. Mason Minzy has a 2-hit ball game, and he gives Lincoln a base runner with 1 away here in the top of the 7th inning. So with 1 down, he's going to bring up designated hitter Connor Bechnesky. Connor's 0-for-1. He popped up to short, and he's been hit by a pitch and got stranded. Stretched by Firebit in the pitch. Is high. Ball 1. 1 ball, no strikes. We'll talk a little bit more about that unique statistic, batting average of balls put in play, at another time. But Brandon Marsh has been looked at with the highest, he is second highest ever of all Major League Baseball players since 1913 to have the highest balls or highest highest batting average of balls put in play. It's a mouthful. 2-0 on Bechnesky. This pitch is in there at the hands for a called strike. It's now 2-1. So he's got a similar feel to it than the first two games of the series against Kansas City, where Lincoln just couldn't get guys across the plate. Comes a 2-1. Bechnesky scoots away from one down and in, and the count now 3 balls and a strike. 3-1 on the 9-hole hitter, the designated hitter, Connor Bechnesky. Reminder coming up at the end of this half inning when we get to the 7th inning stretch. Elijah Herbel back at our KFOR studios will have a Bryan Health scoreboard update for us. Other American Association scores. Also NCAA regional baseball. And more. That's coming up at the end of this half inning. 3-1 on Connor Bechnesky. Next pitch on the way. Swung on, he hit high in the air toward right field. Coming on over from right near the line, reaching up and making the catch is Armand Upshaw for out number 2. Bechnesky with a big swing on that one, but just got underneath of it. And he flies out to right for the second out of the inning. So 2 away and back to the top of the order now for the Salt Dogs in shortstop Paul Myra. Myra 2 for 3, struck out looking to begin the game, and singled in the 3rd and 5th innings. Minzy with the lead at first, and the pitch. It's going to be high for a ball. 1 ball and no strikes here on Paul Myra. Eleven hits for the Cougars, 6 for the Salt Dogs. Here's the 1-0. Swung on and fouled out of play to the right side. The count will even up here on Paul Myra. 1 ball and 1 strike. Earl steps back in. As Graham Fyrevid gets his sign, and now the pitch. Swung on, ground ball towards second. Allen's got it. He'll toss on over to first base in time to retire the side. So for Lincoln in the seventh, no runs, one hit, no errors, one runner left. Stretch time here at Northwestern Medicine Field. King County is leading Lincoln by a score of 9-0. Let's send it back to our KFOR studios in Lincoln with Elijah Herbel and a Brian Huff scoreboard update. Elijah?
9: Thanks, Rich. It is Elijah Herbel here in the studios of KFOR FM 101.5. 12:40 a.m. and streaming online, KFORnow.com. We've reached the seventh inning stretch up in Kane County, which means it's time for our second in-game look at the Bryan Health scoreboard. No games have gone final just yet in the American Association this evening, so let's take you through all the games that are currently in action. We'll start it off up in Chicago, home of the Chicago Dogs, where Chicago tonight, and I guess all weekend long, hosting the Winnipeg Goldeyes, is a tight game in the top half of the eighth inning. Winnipeg and Chicago locked up at two runs apiece. We're in the bottom half of the seventh inning up in Wisconsin, Lake Country Dockhounds, Wisconsin Brewing Company Park at this site. The Lake Country Dockhounds playing host to the Milwaukee Milkmen. It's been pretty comfortable thus far for Lake Country. They lead 7-0. Milwaukee, just two base hits on the night in the bottom half of the seventh inning. Down in Kansas City, the Kansas City Monarchs playing host to the Sioux City Explorers, but it is the visiting Explorers that have a lead in the top half of the fifth inning. Sioux City 3, Kansas City 1. Top half of the sixth inning up in Gary, Indiana. That's the home of the Gary South Shore Railcats. They are hosting the Cleburne Railroaders this weekend, and as it stands right now, Cleburne leading Gary by a score of 3-1. Finally, in the American Association, bottom half of the fifth inning up in Sioux Falls. The Sioux Falls Canaries hosting the Fargo-Moorhead Redhawks. It is Fargo heading to town and getting a big performance thus far in the first game. They have put up 7 runs through 5 innings. They lead Sioux Falls by a score of 7-2 in the bottom of the fifth. In the Lincoln Regional, Lincoln took Game 1 against South Dakota State. They'll be playing tomorrow night after they took down the Jackrabbits by a score of 4-1. As for Ole Miss and Arizona State, they've been in a rain delay. That game set to be kicked off now with first pitch any second now, so we'll have updates for you between Arizona State and Ole Miss in the Lincoln Regional and their postgame show. That'll do it for this Bryan Health scoreboard update. Let's send it back out to the Corona Extra broadcast booth with Rich Ray for the bottom of the seventh. Rich?
4: Thank you, Elijah. We have a 9-0 ball game in favor of the Kane County Cougars, and we have a new pitcher. Jefferson Figueroa takes the mound now for Lincoln, replacing Gabriel Jaramillo. Jaramillo came in that fifth inning and was able to induce a ground ball double fly, and then 2 batters later got a fly out, and then he retired the Cougars in order in the sixth. So here is Figueroa. His first pitch to Claudio Finol is high and inside for ball 1. Jaramillo, no runs given up, and 1 hit, and 2 strikeouts, no walks. 1-0 pitch from Figueroa, swing and a miss as Finol chased a breaking ball, and the count out 1 ball and 1 strike. Jefferson Figueroa, no record, 7 1/3 innings pitched, 8 hits, 9 earned runs he's given up. He's been tagged for a couple of homers. He struck out 7 and walked 10. The ERA is 11.05. There's a little squib right side, and it's going to bounce through the right side of the infield for a base hit. Claudio Finol has his second hit of the game. A leadoff single here at the bottom of the seventh. That was a cue shot. Hit it off the end of the bat, and it kind of just fluttered out on the dirt between first and second. When it hit the dirt, then it spun to the left and ended up turning its way out in the right field. The leadoff batter aboard for the Cougars here in the seventh inning. We'll bring up the catcher, Charles Mack. Mack this evening, 1-for-2. He's walked and been stranded. He's popped up to third. And he drove in a run with a single and scored a run of his own in the fifth inning. So Mack will step to the plate. And Figueroa gets ready to work to the left-handed hitting catcher. The pitch is high and outside, ball 1. 1 ball and no strikes here on Charles Mack. Cougars have doubled up the hits on Lincoln tonight, 12-6. 1-0 the count. Turn and a throw on over to first base. We'll chase Finol back to the bag. James Frisby is going to make a trip out of the mound, out to the mound here. And I can tell you exactly what this is going to be about. He's going to tell Figueroa, saying, "Hey, let's just work on throwing strikes here.

0: 9-0 ball game. That base runner's going nowhere. So focusing in on throwing strikes, pounding the zone, and trying to get Cougar batters to get themselves out. So that mound visit wraps up here quickly. Say, fans, if you're interested in purchasing yourself some Lincoln Salt Dogs tickets to some upcoming games, you can do so by calling 402-474-2255 or by logging on to saltdogs.com and clicking on the tickets link. One ball and no strikes there on Charles Mack. The pitch. And it's going to miss the outside corner. Ball two. Two balls and no strikes. Also, the ticket office at Haymarket Park is open from 9 to 5 Monday through Friday on non-game days. And 9 a.m. until the end of the game each day that the Dogs are in town. There's another pitch that misses down and in. Three balls and no strikes on Charles Mack. Runner first, nobody out. Bottom of the seventh, Kane County on top, 9-0. Sam Dexter will be next. A look in from Figueroa as he now gets set. And the 3-0. That's right in there for a strike. 3-1 to count now to Mack. Top hitter in the association, and he hits seventh in the Kane County lineup. Figueroa ready, and the 3-1. Swung on and hit the air to right. This is tagged well. Arboleda back to the warning track. He will look up, and this ball is going to bounce off the top of the fence and stay in. He will pick it up off of a bobble and throw it back in, and it's going to be an RBI double for Charles Mack. Mack got a pitch up, and he hit it sharply to right center field. And that makes it a 10-0 Kane County lead. As Finall scores all the way from first. Cougars on top, 10-0. Runner in second with nobody out with a run in. And Sam Dexter will come to the plate now. Dexter 1-for-2 with an RBI single in the fifth inning. First pitch from Figueroa on the outside corner for a strike. It's 0-1. Figueroa, the fourth pitcher for Lincoln on the night. Trey Jones went three innings. Harold Cortillo went one. Gabriel Jaramillo went two. A 1 pitch. And this is off the corner and low. And the count now 1-1 and 1-strike here on Sam Dexter. Charles Mack with a white lead in second. Here comes the 1-1. Swung on and fouled over by the Salt Dogs dugout. The count now goes to 1-2. So the upcoming schedule for Lincoln has two more games here at Kane County this weekend, 6:30 tomorrow night, 1 o'clock on Sunday, an off day on Monday, and then Lincoln opens the three-game set with the Lake Country Dockhounds at Haymarket Park Tuesday, Wednesday morning, and then Thursday night. 1-2 to count here on Sam Dexter, the pitch. Popped up, right side. Shumpert out on the grass and shallow right, looks up, and he'll make the catch for out number one. One down here in the Cougars' seventh inning for left fielder Dave Matthews. The Sioux Falls Canaries then will return to Haymarket Park next weekend, Friday, Saturday, and Sunday. Here's Matthews, who is 0-2. Drove in a run on a 4-6-3 ground ball double play as last time. This pitch will miss for a ball. It's 1-0. He's 0-2 officially tonight. He drew a walk back in the second inning. 1-1, no strikes here on Matthews. Figueroa gets set. 1-0 pitch. Way inside. It got away. Bounced off the glove of Graybosch and advancing down to third base on the wild pitch will be Mack. And now the count goes to 2 balls and no strikes. I want to look at the teams that Lincoln has played here in the first month of the season. Sioux Falls, who was in the Miles Wolf Cup Finals last year. Sioux City, 2 series with the Explorers. This pitch is high. It's now 3-0. And the Explorers last year, they will appeal down to third base. Caleb Dice has no swing. Sioux City, of course, had the best record in the regular season last year. In Kansas City, with the best pitching ERA in the league. Here's a pitch in there for a strike at the knees. It's now 3-1. And a very talented roster with 23 of their 25 active players, players that have been drafted. And now Kane County, the two-time Miles Wolf Cup champs. 3-1, swung on a miss. It's now 3-2. There's some key pieces that have moved on from Kane County from last year, but so I was talking with Kane County's announcer, Connor Klingon. He says, this might be the best pitching staff that they have had since they've been in the association. It's going to make it tough in the East, for sure. 3-2 on Dave Matthews. Next pitch. Fouled off over to the Cougars dugout. Stays 3-2. Top of the order, Armand Upshaw would be next. And Lake Country, who comes in, has just been mashing the baseball. They put up 20 runs on Fargo-Moorhead last night. And then Lincoln gets Sioux Falls again. The pitch. Swung on a foul back. The count now 3-2. It's a very, very talented league, and teams are talent-wise really equivalent, and that's due to the structure. And, you know, makes it for entertaining baseball, that's for sure. 3-2 the count, the next pitch. Swung on, a little poke right side, and it's into right field for a base hit. Matthews will drive in the run. Charles Mack scores. And the Cougars now lead it by a score of 11-0. And that'll bring Kane County to the top of the order. And we're going to see a pinch hitter. Spencer Rich now will bat for the Cougars. Right-handed batter is Rich. The pitch from Figueroa is in there for a strike. It's now 0-1. Two balls and one strike. Spencer Rich, 6'1", 205-pound right-hander, 25 years of age, from Castleberry, Florida. Played in the Pioneer League last season for Idaho Falls. He swings and misses it. That's a pitch that's outside. Spencer Rich batting .214 on the season. No homers, and he has driven in two. And he is down in the count against Figueroa. No balls and two strikes. Figueroa looking into Ryan Graybosch for the sign. Now the 0-2. Swung on and fouled straight back. The count stays put here at no balls and two strikes. When Lincoln bats in the eighth, it'll be Chatham, Arboleda, and Pomaris. 2-3-4. Cougars on top of this one, 11-0. Stretch and an 0-2. Popped in the air, right side. This one will find the seats as it's out of play. Count will stay put here at 0-2. Three in the first, a run in the third, and a big run, big five-run fifth inning for Kane County. Two more here in the seventh. Swing and a miss to the breaking ball. Strike three as Spencer Rich strikes out. First strikeout of the evening for Jefferson Figueroa. And there are two down here in the seventh. It'll bring up second baseman Josh Allen. Allen is 0-4. He has reached on a fielder's choice, scored a run. Bounced into a 5-4-3 ground out triple play. Struck out swinging and flew out to left. First pitch is outside for a ball. One ball and no strikes to Josh Allen. If he reaches, Matt Botcher would be next. Here comes the 1-0 pitch. Swing and a miss at a fastball. Count evens up now. It's 1-1. One ball and one strike on Josh Allen. Figueroa is ready. And now the next pitch. That's low and away. 2-1 the count to Kane County's second baseman. Two Cougars have three hits tonight. There's a fastball down and in. It's now 3-1. They are Armand Upshaw and Matt Boscher. Three balls and a strike on Allen. Now the next pitch. And it dropped down low for ball four. So a 2-out walk yielded by Figueroa. They'll put runners at first and second with two away. And Matt Boscher, as I mentioned a moment ago, with a three-hit night, will step to the plate. Boscher last time grounded out to first. He'll take the first pitch from Figueroa, high and outside, ball one. One ball and no strikes to Boscher. If he gets aboard, we'll see Todd Lott next. And Boscher watches that breaking ball drop in there for a strike. One ball and one strike to Matt Boscher. Dave Matthews is at second. Josh Allen is at first. The 1-1 pitch. Swung on and bounced foul over by the Cougar dugout again. Down now 1-2 here on Matt Boscher. Salt Dog fans, you can get social with the Salt Dogs. Follow us on Twitter and Instagram at Salt Dogs Ball, or search Lincoln Salt Dogs on Facebook. Get involved with the conversation using the hashtag Salt Dogs or the hashtag Unleash the Fun. This pitch is fouled back to our left and out of play. The count stays at 1-2 on Matt Boscher. Temperature got into the low 80s here in Geneva today, but the weather folks say it won't even touch 80 tomorrow. Maybe 75. 1-2 pitch, high and outside. It's now 2-2. Directionally, as we look out of the press box, out onto Northwestern Medicine Field, it looks out toward the northeast. 2-2 pitch. Breaking ball high. It's now 3-2. So the runners will be off and going here. And directly beyond the fence in left field are some very large trees and then railroad tracks back behind there, all part of the Kane County Field Reserve. Runners go, swung on, hitting toward right field. That'll be a base hit. This is going to score at least one run as Arboleda will toss it back in. Headed on over to second base on the play is going to be Matt Boscher. RBI for Boscher, his fourth hit of the game, and Kane County now leads 12-0. Boscher rounded first, and when Arboleda's throw was coming in to be cut off by Menzie, he continued going to second. Dave Matthews scores. Josh Allen makes it on over to third. 12-0, the Cougars, Todd Lott at the plate. Pitch is high for ball one. One ball, no strikes to Lott. He delivered an RBI double and scored a run in the fifth inning. He's 1-for-3 on the night. One ball, no strikes. The pitch to Lott is a breaking ball on the outside corner for strike one. Third inning that Kane County has had at least eight batters step to the plate. Figueroa trying to get out of the inning. The 1-1. Swung on a foul back. The count on Lott now. 1-2. Chandler Woolridge warming up in the Lincoln bullpen. 1-2. That's high. 2-2 the count now. Josh Allen standing on third. Matt Boscher is out at second. 3-2 the count. And the next pitch. swung on and fouled back to the right. Out of play. A lot of the kids here have tonight, maybe one of the promotional items handed out, the glow-in-the-dark nightsticks, red and blue throughout the crowd. 2-2 to count here on Todd Lock. Remember when you were a kid, you went to the ballpark and all the free stuff you would get. Comes the 2-2. Breaking ball, called strike three to end the inning. So Lock caught looking as Figueroa gets his second strikeout. But Kane County sends eight more batters to the plate and brings across three runs on a total of four hits. There were no errors and two runners left on base. We're through seven at Northwestern Medicine Field. King County leads Lincoln 12-0. 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
3: 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The weekend thunderstorms will overflow into the coming week. 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
0: Back at Northwestern Medicine Field in Geneva, Illinois, we work our way to the top of the eighth inning. The Kane County Cougars are in control of this one as they lead the Lincoln Salt Dogs 12-0. Playing three more runs in the bottom of the seventh inning. RBI double by Charles Mack. RBI single by Dave Matthews. And an RBI double by Matt Botcher for his fourth hit of the game. New pitcher coming on here for Kane County. This will be Justin Lang who will take over on the mound. Lang is a 6'4", 220-pound right-hander, 24 years of age, out of Plano, Texas. He has played for Tampa and in the Florida Coast League in the Yankees organization. He'll face Kale Chatham, who begins the top of the eighth, taking a pitch outside for ball one. One ball and no strikes. Graham Firevid worked one inning of relief. No runs, one hit. No strikeouts, no walks. Lang, Chatham swings and hits this ball in the air, deep to right field, and this one's back, and it is gone. A home run for Cale Chatham. He turns on one, and he's able to pull it to right field underneath the opposite scoreboard, and the Salt Dogs get on the board. Cale Chatham, with his second home run of the season, makes it now 12-1. There's a positive thing to see as Chatham turned on that pitch. And Lincoln gets on the scoreboard here in the top of the eighth inning. Homer number two and RBI number eight for Cale Chatham on the year. Kerry Arboleda will step to the plate now. First pitch to Arboleda, swung on and fouled straight back. 0-1 on Arboleda, who's 0-3 on the night with a couple strikeouts and a ground out. Lang coming into tonight, no record, at 2 2/3 innings. He had given up one hit and one earned run. And that home run he gave up to Chatham, his first he's given up this year, as Arboleda swings and misses a breaking ball. Lang with three strikeouts and two walks in the season and a 3.38 earned run average. No balls and two strikes on Kerry Arboleda. Next pitch. Swung and fouled back to the right side. It stays 0-2.

0: Jairo Pomares will be next. Oh, and 2, the count. Lang's next pitch. Breaking ball that Arboleda fouls back. The count stays at 0-2. Kane County got the scoring started early. Played 3 in the bottom of the first. Added a run in the third and then a big 5 spot in the fifth inning. 0-2 to Arboleda outside. It's now 1-2. And the Cougars added 3 more in the bottom of the seventh. 1-2 on Arboleda. Comes the next pitch on the way. Breaking ball, swung on, hit high in the air toward left. Down the line, back to the warning track, to the wall, and it is gone. Kerry Arboleda homers for the Salt Dogs. Back-to-back home runs for Lincoln to begin the top of the eighth inning. Make it now a 12-2 ball game. Kerry Arboleda with his second home run of the season. Now there's some power from Lincoln. And now another powerful hitter coming to the plate in Jairo Pomares, who was 1-for-3 on the night. Stretched by Lang, and now the pitch. Pomares takes it for a strike. It's 0-1. Although it was a 12-0 ball game, back-to-back home runs by Lincoln, and boy, the Boobers came out here at Kane County all of a sudden. They did not like to see that at all. 0-1 the count here on Pomares. Next pitch, and he will pull one on the ground, foul off the first base side. The count on no balls and 2 strikes on Jairo Pomares. Lincoln does have 8 hits on the night. Lang, he's ready. Here comes the 0-2. Pomares watches it drop down low, and the count now 1-2 strikes. Talking about the Salt Dog squad, I mean, last year, Salt Dogs hit some home runs. They were about the middle of the pack in the league, and home runs hit. The 1-2, Pomares scoots away from one down and in. It's now 2-2, but this team is more designed for getting guys on, manufacturing runs with moving them around and putting pressure on the defense. The intriguing thing about that definition and description is that when you look at Kane County, the Cougars tops in the East, fantastic pitching staff, the 2-2, Pomares swings and pops it up along the infield left side, slicing on over near foul ground. Long run for the third baseman coming on over and making a basket catch, Claudio Finol, for out number 1. The shift was on, so Finol was playing practically closer to second base like a shortstop would, and he had to run all the way over into foul territory up against the side fence and make the catch. It's a good play by Claudio Finol. There's one away here in the Salt Dog 8th. Will bring center fielder Tanner Otremba to the plate. Otremba is 1-for-2. He singled in the second inning. First pitch from Lang, a breaking ball for a strike. But back to the point I was making about Kane County. You would think on a team that's tops in the league, it's tops in just about everything. And I was reading some of the league statistics when we began the broadcast. Most of it has to do with hitting and pitching. The 0-1 is pulled foul. The count, no balls and 2 strikes on Otremba. But the one hitting statistic that is not popping up in leadership leader categories is home runs for Kane County. The Cougars are last in the league in home runs hit this year. This is game number 13 for Kane County, and they have hit 5 home runs on the year. Lincoln with 2 tonight now puts them at 10. Here's the 0-2. Fastball low. 1-2 strikes on Tanner Otremba. 1 out, top of the 8th inning. Kane County leads Lincoln 12-2. The Salt Dogs just getting on the board with back-to-back home runs by Cale Chatham and Kerry Arboleda. 1-2 strikes and a pitch. And Otremba lays off at 1 high. Count now 2-2 strikes. 2-2 on Tanner Otremba. Here comes the next pitch. That's in the dirt and low, or in the dirt and outside. So now the count is 4-3-2. Full count coming up on Tanner Otrembo with Ryan Graybosch awaiting next. Justin Lang is ready. And now the 3-2. Otrembo takes one off the corner, ball four. Pitch just broke outside, and Otrembo reaches base for the second time. One out walk. And that'll move the line along for Lincoln to catcher Ryan Graybosch. Graybosch is 0 for 3. He's reached on a fielder's choice twice. He's also fouled out to McGarry, wide of first base. Lang's first pitch. That's in the dirt into the backstop. A wild pitch. And down to second base will go Tanner Otrembo. So, Salt Dogs have a runner in scoring position here in the top of the eighth. Trailing 12-2. No concern yet for George Samus, the head manager for the King County Cougars, as no pitchers are up warming up. 1-0 to Graybosch. He swings, hits this ball in the air to left center field, hustling on over from center, reaching up, and making the catch will be Matt Botcher for out number two. So Graybosch flies out to center field for the second out of the inning. And that'll bring up second baseman Nick Schumpert. Schumpert tonight is 0 for 3. He has grounded out to short, struck out swinging, and he has popped up in foul territory, wide of first base. First pitch to Schumpert. He will take a fastball at the top of the zone, strike one. No balls, one strike here on Nick Schumpert. If he could get aboard, Mason Minzy would be next. 0-1 the count. And the next pitch, breaking ball low and away. Count now 1-1. 1-1 on Nick Schumpert. Lang with a look into Charles Mack to get the sign, and now delivers. And Schumpert takes this one outside. Count now 2-1. Ben Kowalski started for Kane County tonight, went six innings, scattered five hits, and struck out six with one walk. And Graham Firevid pitched the seventh, giving up one hit. Next pitch from Lang, ground ball, right side, base hit. Being waved around third is Otrembo, and he will score. The Salt Dogs have put up three here in the top of the eighth. It's now 12-3. RBI single for Nick Schumpert. And for Schumpert, that is his first run batted in this season. So a 12-3 score. And Mason Minzy will come to the plate. McGarry, at first with two away, is going to play back behind Schumpert. The pitch to Minzy, down low for a ball, 1-0. Schumpert is a stolen base threat, but you're down by nine and in the eighth inning of a ball game, and this is kind of the courtesy of baseball. You just don't try to take off at this time. This pitch is down low. Kind of two balls and no strikes. If it were a handful of runs closer, yeah, probably so, but kind of the unwritten rules of baseball. 2-0 to Benzie. He swings, and he'll squib one out toward short. It'll be picked up by Dexter. His throw is in time, and that will retire the side. But the Lincoln Salt Dogs get on the board. They played three runs in the eighth inning. Back-to-back homers by Chatham and Arboleda, and an RBI single by Nick Schumpert. And there were a total of three hits, no errors, one runner left. Through 7.5, King County leads Lincoln 12-3. 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
3: When Lincoln Salt Dogs get on the board as they get back-to-back home runs from Cale Chatham and Kerry Arboleda, and an RBI single by Nick Shumpert driving home Tanner Otremba. They sit down 12-3 as we work our way to the bottom of the eighth inning. And the Cougars will be facing a new pitcher for Lincoln. This is Chandler Orridge, who will come on now. He is the fourth pitcher of the ball game for the Salt Dogs. Takes over for Jefferson Figueroa. Alex McGarry will lead things off, the Cougars' first baseman. First pitch from Chandler Woolridge is down and in for a ball. One ball and no strikes. Figueroa worked the seventh inning. And he gave up three runs off a total of four hits. He did strike out two. Next pitch is a strike to McGarry. It's now 1-1. And Figueroa did walk one batter. 1-1 here on Alex McGarry. The pitch fouled off at home plate. And that stings as it caught the foot of McGarry as he fouled it off. It's now 1-2. Chandler Woolridge, 6'2", 190-pound right-hander from Alpharetta, Georgia. Last year played overseas for Mumbai in the Indian League. Played collegiately for Charleston Southern. Woolridge, 0-1 in the season with a 13.50 ERA. He's 4 2/3 innings, giving up three hits, seven runs, two home runs, struck out three and walked seven. Next pitch from Woolridge, had to hit him. Fastball that just got away, and McGarry gets hit by the pitch. Obviously, one that Woolridge would like to have back. It was a 1-2 pitch, and you just tell when it was released out of the hands of Woolridge that he held onto that thing too long, and it got McGarry. So the Cougars get the leadoff batter aboard here in the bottom of the eighth. He's going to bring to the plate third baseman Claudio Finol. Finol with a big night. He's drove in four. 2-for-3 at the plate. First pitch is a fastball, low and away, ball one. One ball and no strikes. In the ninth, Lincoln will have Bagneski, Miro, and Chatham coming to the plate, 9-1 and 2. One ball and no strikes on Finol. He swings and misses, strike one. Chandler Woolridge with a 90-mile-per-hour fastball in the outer half. One ball and one strike. And the next pitch, swing and a miss. That one, 91 from Woolridge. And the count now is 1-2. Both teams have hit the ball tonight. King County with 15 hits. Lincoln's got 9. Comes the 1-2. Swung on, popped in the air. Right side. And this will be down by the King County bullpen, and it'll be out of play up on the berm about 10 or 15 feet. The count will stay. One ball and two strikes. Remind you that after the ball game, we'll get to our post-game report with our Rotella's game wrap-up. We'll announce our Lincoln Salt Dogs Wimmer's Quality Player of the Game. Elijah Herbel will have our play of the game back in the studio, plus the highlights. Check out the Bryan Health scoreboard. This pitch is fouled straight back. The count stays at 1-2. All that coming up during our post-game report. One ball and two strikes on Claudio Finol. If you were to take a look at evaluating how

0: catch. Second out of the inning as McGarry will retreat back to first. So two down and the Cougar eighth inning. And it'll bring a pinch hitter to the plate. This is Zane Spin. Zane Spin now will swing the bat. First pitch to the left-handed hitting Spin is in there for a strike. He hits her in the eighth. Zane Spin, 6'4", 205 pounds, 24 years of age. Pitch from Woolridge will miss. Count one ball and one strike. Spins from Holland, Texas. He's a returner for Kane County from last year's team. And the pitch, low and away. 2-1. 16 of the 25 active players for Kane County have returned from last year's squad. So they got integral pieces back again. Spin batting 217 on the air. He swings at this pitch and fouls it back to the net. The count will even up at two balls and two strikes. Spin has one run batted in on the season. 12-3, the Cougars were in the bottom of the eighth. Two balls and two strikes on Zane Spin. Here's the pitch. Swung on and fouled back. Fastball riding in on the hands, and he was able to pull the hands through quickly and foul it straight back. 2-2 the count. Alex McGarry still over at first after he was hit by a pitch. Orange now ready. Here comes the 2-2. Changeup swung on a miss, strike three, and that's going to end the inning. Chandler Woolridge ends up with two strikeouts here in the eighth. And for the Cougars, no runs, no hits, no errors, and one runner left on base. Last chance for the Assault Dogs after eight. King County leads it 12-3. 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
0: Back inside the visiting Corona Extra broadcast booth at Northwestern Medicine Field in Geneva, Illinois. Last chance here for the Lincoln Salt Dogs as they trail the Kane County Cougars 12-3 as we work our way to the top of the ninth inning. Connor Bagneski, Paul Myro, and Cale Chatham, the scheduled batters here for Lincoln. Against the fourth pitcher of the night for the Cougars, this is number 15, Jordan Martinson, who now comes on. 5'11", 210-pound left-hander. 29 years of age. He's from North Richland Hills, Texas, and a returner for the Cougars from last year. So he'll face Bagneski, who was 0-2 in the night. Lefty versus lefty matchup. First pitch. Could be high for ball one. One ball and no strikes.

0: Justin Lang, who pitched prior to Martinson in one inning, gave up three runs off three hits and walked one. 1-0 to Bagdaski, swing and a miss. Count evens, it's now one ball and one strike. Bagdaski hit a high fly ball down the right side, but it was a fly out in the seventh inning. The Cougars jumped out to a 12-0 lead before Lincoln got on the board in the eighth. Comes the 1-1. Bagdaski takes a breaking ball in there for a called strike. It's now 1-2. One ball and two strikes on Bagdaski. Next pitch from Martinson. Breaking ball that Bagdaski swings and hits in the air to center field. Underneath of that is Matt Botcher and makes the catch for the first out of the inning. So Bagdaski flies out to center. One down here in the top of the ninth. Back to the top of the order now with Lincoln shortstop Paul Miro. He is 2-for-4 with two singles. So Miro steps in here. He grounded out to second base last time. Martinson's first pitch. High and outside, ball one. First pitch tomorrow night, 6:30. Saturday night baseball here in Geneva. Hayden Erb on the hill for Lincoln. And it'll be Vin Timpanelli for the Cougars. This ball swung on and hit in the air toward left field. Coming in, reaching up and making the catch is Dave Matthews for the second out of the inning. The Salt Dogs are now down to their final out. Going to ring up the third baseman, Cale Chatham. Chatham 1-for-4. He started off the top of the eighth inning, hitting a solo home run to right off of Justin Lang last inning. And that started the three-run eighth for Lincoln, as Kerry Arboleda followed with a homer to left in back-to-back fashion. First pitch to Chatham. It's a slider outside, ball one. One ball and no strikes to Cale Chatham. Kerry Arboleda would be next. One ball and no strikes. And now the pitch. Chatham lays off of a breaking ball. The count now 2-0. Two balls and no strikes on Chatham playing third base. Martinson ready. Now the next pitch. Chatham trying to check his swing. Takes a called strike nonetheless. It's now 2-1. Two balls and one strike. Comes the next pitch. Chatham takes it a little bit high, just above the hands. Count now 3-1. All the experience Kane County's got. It's understandable why they're going to be one of the tops in the East this year. 3-1 pitch in there for a strike. It's 3-2. Full count here on Cale Chatham. Salt Dogs are down to their final strike. The Kane County fans make some noise. And now the 3-2. Chatham takes a call strike 3 to end the ballgame. So strikeout by Martinson. And the Salt Dogs are set down in order in the ninth. 3 up and 3 down. Kane County takes game one of this 3-game set as they defeat the Lincoln Salt Dogs tonight. The final score, Kane County 12 and Lincoln Salt Dogs 3. Stand by for our post-game report coming up next. This is Lincoln Salt Dogs Baseball.
1: 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The post-game show is next on KFOR.
2: In 1921, baseball was first broadcast on the radio and Rotella's opened its first bakery. 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
6: Back inside the visiting Corona Extra broadcast booth at Northwestern Medicine Field in Geneva, Illinois, the Kane County Cougars take game one of this three-game set over Lincoln Salt Dogs in commanding fashion tonight as they win it by a final tally of 12-3. This is our Rotella's game wrap-up. The next time you're grilling hamburgers or hot dogs, make sure to wrap them up with a quality bun from Rotella's Bakery. For the Cougars tonight, 12 runs off 15 hits, committing no errors and stranding 8 base runners. The winning pitcher was the starter, Ben Kowalski. He's now 1-0. He went 6 innings. He scattered 5 hits, struck out 6, and walked 1. Graham Firevid pitched 1 inning, gave up 1 hit. Justin Lang pitched 1 inning, gave up 3 runs off 3 hits, and walked 1. And Jordan Martinson pitched 1 inning, and he struck out 1. For Lincoln, 3 runs off no hits. I beg your pardon, let's do it again. 3 runs off 9 hits, committing no errors, and stranding 8 base runners. The starting pitcher, Trey Jones, takes the loss. He's 1-2. Jones worked 3 innings, gave up 4 runs off 6 hits, struck out 1, and walked 4. Harold Cortillo pitched 1 inning, gave up 5 runs off 4 hits, struck out 3, and walked 2. Gabriel Jaramillo pitched 2 innings, gave up 1 hit, struck out 2. Jefferson Figueroa pitched 1 inning, as he gave up 3 runs off 4 hits, struck out 2, and walked 1. And Chandler Woolridge pitched 1 inning and struck out 2. Offensively, for the Cougars tonight, putting up 3 runs in the first, a run in the third, 5 in the fifth, and 3 in the seventh. Armon Upshaw went 3-for-4 with an RBI. Matt Botcher had the big night. He went 4-for-5, 2 singles and 2 doubles, and drove in 1 run. Todd Lott was 1-for-4 with an RBI double. Claudio Fidal went 2-for-4, and he drove in 4. It was Charles Mack going 2-for-4 with 2 RBIs. Sam Dexter was 1-for-4 and drove in a run. And Dave Matthews was 1-for-3, and he drove in 2 for Kane County. For Lincoln, played all 3 runs in the third, in the 8th inning tonight. Paul Miro was 2-for-5. Kale Chatham was 1-for-5 with a solo home run. Kerry Arboleda, 1-for-4 with a solo home run. And Nick Shumpert went 1-for-4 with an RBI. But not enough for Lincoln tonight as they fall in game one of this three-game set to the Cougars by the final tally of 12-3. Kane County improves now to 9-4 on the season, while Lincoln falls to 4-10. Game two of the three-game set coming up tomorrow night at 6:30. And on the mound for Lincoln will be Hayden Erb. He is entering with a 0-1 record and a 6.30 ERA. And right-hander Vin Tempinelli will be on the hill for the Cougars, 1-1 with a 9.35 earned run average. First pitch is at 6:30, and we'll be on the air with the KFOR at the ballpark. Pregame show begin at 6 o'clock tomorrow night. Let's announce our winners, quality player of the game. For Lincoln Salt Dogs tonight, it's Paul Myra, the shortstop, going 2-for-5 with a single in the third and the fifth inning. He played solid at his shortstop position as well. Paul Myro is tonight's Wimmer's Quality Player of the Game. Wimmer's, the producers of Fairbury Brand Hot Dogs, the official hot dog of Haymarket Park and Lincoln Salt Dogs. Kane County wins it by a final score of 12-3. We'll take a timeout. When we return, Elijah Herbal will have a look at the highlights from tonight's contest and also a check of the Brian Health scoreboard, and I'll come back one

0: last time to wrap it up. King County wins it 12-3. This is Linton Salt Dogs Baseball.
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4: 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Lincoln Salt Dogs falling tonight by a score of 12-3. We will take a look around what went down elsewhere in the American Association in just a moment. But before we get there, let's take you through the highlights from tonight's contest. And we're going to get things started off in the bottom of the first inning when it is Kane County getting on the board first. A scoreless top half for the Salt Dogs, but Kane County loads the bases in the bottom half of the first inning with two outs. Claudio Fanal, a RBI double, brings home three, clears the bases, and makes it 3-0 Kane County.
0: Here's a pitch hit to center field. Going back is Otriba, and this ball is going to bounce up and off the fence. This is going to play two runs. Actually, it'll play three runs. And it puts the Cougars up by a score of 3-0.
4: So we'd remain at 3-0 until the bottom half of the second inning, as the Salt Dogs had nothing going in the top half. In the bottom half, Kane County does present a little bit of danger. Runners on first and second. No one out for the Salt Dogs, but how about this? A triple play.
0: 0-1. Swung on and a bouncer to third. It's gloved and a throw on over to second for one. Around the horn right side. It's going to be a triple play. A triple play turned by the Lincoln Salt Dogs. How about that?
4: A 5-4-3 triple play for the Dogs. Gets them out of the inning and gets the bats another chance, but they can't do anything with it, as in the bottom half of the third, it would be Kane County adding to their lead. It's again Claudio Fanal, a sacrifice fly this time, makes it 4-0. And then a big bottom half of the fifth for the Kane County Cougars really bust this one open. We'll start it off here with no outs. A runner on second being Matt Botcher, Todd Lott at the plate.
0: Here's a breaking ball swung on, hit in the air toward left. Hit well. Going back is Pomares. He'll look up, and it is going to hit the fence. And is going to come back in. It's going to be an RBI double for Todd Lott. That was inches away from being a two-run home run.
4: And then the moment you say, well, thank goodness it was not a two-run home run, but it would not matter, as King County would really turn things on in that bottom half of the fifth. A Charles Mark RBI single makes it 6-0. A Sam Dexter RBI single makes it 7-0. Dave Matthews grounds into a double play. The Salt Dogs will trade an out for, or excuse me, a run for two outs that made it 8-0. And then Armand Upshaw, an RBI single, made it 9-0. And the King County Cougars were well on their way. They put across their 10th run in the bottom half of the seventh inning. A Charles Mack RBI double makes it 10-0 King County.
0: Swung on and hit the air to right. This is tagged well. Arboleda back to the warning track. He will look up, and this ball is going to bounce off the top of the fence and stay in. He will pick it up off of a bobble and throw it back in, and it's going to be an RBI double for Charles Mack.
4: 10-0 would remain the score until the bottom half of the seventh inning. That was the bottom half of the seventh inning. The Kane County Cougars would push across two more, a couple of RBI singles for Kane County to make it 12-0. The Salt Dogs would get on the board late in this one. Bottom half of the eighth inning. Correction, top half of the eighth inning. It is Cale Chatham getting the Salt Dogs on the board. No one on, no one out. He does it all by himself.
0: Chatham swings and hits this ball in the air deep to right field. And this one's back, and it is gone. A home run for Cale Chatham.
4: And the very next batter, Kerry Arboleda, goes back-to-back. A solo shot of his own.
0: Breaking ball swung on, hit high in the air toward left, down the line, back to the warning track, to the wall, and it is gone. Kerry Arboleda homers for the Salt Dogs. back-to-back home runs for Lincoln to begin the top of the eighth inning.

0: make it now a 12-2 ball game.
1: 12-2 would become 12-3 with a Nick Shumpert RBI single. 12-3, the score after 8. That would be your final score, as the Salt Dogs cannot muster anything in the top half of the ninth, and they fall by a score of 12-3, falling to 4-10 on the year. As for Kane County, they move to 9-4 with the victory. Before we get you out and get you back to the Corona Extra broadcast booth, let's quickly take you through the American Association this evening, as we have a couple of games that have gone final, a couple that apparently still remain in action. So let's just take you around the association, let you know what went down elsewhere. We'll start it off up in Chicago, as it was a run in the ninth that wins it for the Winnipeg Goldeyes. The visiting team goes into Chicago and gets a victory, and they put up a run in the ninth. They get a 3-2 victory against Chicago this evening up there in Chicagoland. Up in Wisconsin, Wisconsin Brewing Company parked the site as the Lake Country Dockhounds played host to the Milwaukee Milkmen this evening. And Lake Country, after putting two up in the first, two up in the second, and another in the third, fourth, and fifth, would coast to a victory here. 7-3, the final score. Lake Country takes down Milwaukee. A couple of games that are still in progress. We'll start it off with the Sioux City Explorers and the Kansas City Monarchs. That one's in the top half of the eighth down in Kansas City. And currently, the visiting Explorers lead Kansas City by a score of 4-3. But Kansas City's pushed across one in the bottom of the sixth, one in the bottom of the seventh. They are on the comeback trail, trailing the Explorers by just one. Up in Gary, Indiana, it's the Gary South Shore Railcats battling it out with the Cleburne Railroaders. Gary leads. It's a tight one, as Cleburne was holding on to a 3-1 lead for much of the middle innings of this one, until Gary would put up one in the sixth to get within a run, and then two in the bottom half of the seventh. But as it stands right now, Cleburne's got runners at first and second in the top half of the eighth, looking to tie or take the lead. Final game we get you updated on in the American Association this evening is in the bottom half of the seventh. It's going down up in Sioux Falls, the Sioux Falls Canaries hosting the Fargo-Moorhead Redhawks, and the Redhawks in the bottom half of the seventh currently lead by a score of 11-6. So that's what went down tonight in the American Association. Elsewhere in college baseball, let's just take you around the Lincoln Regional, as the Huskers got a victory in game one of the Lincoln Regional a little bit earlier this evening by a score of 4-1. The Huskers advance to a Saturday night at Haymarket Park. They await the winner of Ole Miss and Arizona State. And Ole Miss, after putting up four runs in the bottom half of the third inning, has taken a lead against these Sun Devils. It is Ole Miss 5, Arizona State 3 after three innings, but it's been plenty of runs thus far. You can see the power in both of these lineups. Three home runs already in this baseball game. Again, 5-3 Ole Miss leads, but a lot of baseball left to be played with. As dangerous as those lineups are, I would not see that one is over until the Fat Ladies officially singing, and that won't happen until we're not playing baseball again this evening. But again, the Huskers await the winner of Ole Miss and Arizona State. Ole Miss leads as it stands right now. That'll do it for me, Elijah Herbal, as a part of this Lincoln Salt Dogs postgame show. Again, the Salt Dogs fall this evening by a score of 12-3. We're going to step aside for 60 seconds, and when we return, we send it back out to the Corona Extra broadcast booth, where Rich Ray will put a bow on this one tonight and let you know what's coming up the remainder of the weekend for the Lincoln Salt Dogs. Again, you're listening to the Lincoln Salt Dogs postgame show on KFOR, FM 101.5, 1240 AM, and streaming online, KFORnow.com.
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0: Back inside the visiting Corona Extra broadcast booth one last time here at Northwestern Medicine Field in Geneva, Illinois, on this opening game of a three-game set on your Friday night. The Lincoln Salt Dogs fall tonight to the Kane County Cougars by the final score of 12-3. 12 runs, 15 hits, no errors, and 8 runners left on base for Kane County. For Lincoln, 3 runs, 9 hits, no errors, and 8 runners left on base. Winning pitcher Ben Kowalski, he's now 1-0. Losing pitcher Trey Jones.

0: falls to 1-2. Game two of the series coming up tomorrow night at 6:30. Lincoln trying to even up this three-game set. They'll hand the ball to right-hander Hayden Erb. He's 0-1 with a 6.30 ERA. And King County will give the baseball to right-hander Vin Timpanelli, 1-1 with a 9.35 earned run average. First pitch is at 6:30. We'll be on the air with the KFOR at the ballpark pregame show beginning at 6 o'clock tomorrow night. So join us for all the exciting action for that as well. Appreciate everybody who listened to this one tonight and also viewed it on AABaseball.tv. And we say thank you to Eliza Herbel with all the great work back at the KFOR studios in Lincoln. I'm Rich Ray. The final score in this one tonight, the King County Cougars defeat the Lincoln Salt Dogs by the final score of 12-3. Until tomorrow night, this is Rich Ray saying good evening and so long from Northwestern Medicine Field in Geneva, Illinois.
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2: 6 months, just do it.
3: Oh, yeah. And here's the thing. Usually one spouse wants it to be more than the other. And I'm not going to stereotype, but generally the women have the security gland flaring up going, hey, we need a little more security. And the guys are like, no, we're fine. We got 10 bucks in the account.
2: Let it ride.
3: I can make that I can make that work for another week. And so I always lean on the spouse that wants the bigger one. Go with that answer. You're never going to regret having 6 months.
2: No, I don't
3: instead
2: think
3: of
2: so.
3: Three. Having more peace, more security. And the honest truth is that baby step three is one of the hardest baby steps.
2: It is a sleeper. People sleep on how difficult, because you've come out of baby step two and you think that you're about to have like this major relief of life is going to get easy. And then you're like, oh, holy crap. This has got a level of challenge
3: brutal.
2: To it as well.
3: You don't get the excitement of knocking out a debt, freeing up a payment.
2: That's what it
3: the
2: is.
3: The gazelle intensity, like you still need the gazelle intensity without all of the fanfare.
2: Well, it's what you described earlier, which is the why kind of gets hidden. When you're paying off the debt, the why is right in front of your face. You're like, I see you, Sally Mae, and I hate your face. And so you're ready to, like, make the debt payment. When you're saving money, you feel good about the fact that you're paying yourself, but it just doesn't have the same... You gotta manufacture the tenacity.
3: Well, it's like paying into an insurance plan. You're like, great, I'm glad this is helping to cover me in case of something happens, but this is not exciting to pay for.
2: I don't love this.
3: Nobody's stoked to pay for their auto insurance for the year, but you're real happy you have it.
2: Right, and once you do see that 6 months sitting in the account, you're like, this is, you become, what's the guy, Smeagol from Lord of the Rings?
3: Oh,
2: what's
3: yeah.
2: What's his name? Smeagol?
3: Gollum.
2: Isn't it like with the S? Smeagol?
3: Gollum and Smeagol, okay.
2: Nobody knows. That's my precious is what I'm getting
3: precious.
2: At.
3: Yeah, it's
2: it
3: funny.
2: It becomes your precious.
3: Once you build it,
2: what's
3: you're
2: the
3: like...
2: What's the man's name? Do you guys know what it is in the audience? Is
3: I
2: it
3: think,
2: Smeagol?
3: Is it both? It's like pre and post? Smeagol versus Gollum? Okay, we got there. It's the same
2: First
3: person.
2: First of all, let's forget this conversation ever happened that I referenced Lord
3: we'll
2: of the Rings.
3: We'll edit this out because the nerds are going to come after you in the comments and flame you, as the kids say. You're going to get roasted. But it is true. Once you build the emergency fund, it's like you built that sandcastle and it took you forever. And you're like, nobody touch this thing.
2: Yeah.
3: Oh, nobody touch it.
2: And even a real emergency, you're like, no, it's not an emergency. And you'll do everything you can to keep it.
3: Well, what's funny is once you build it, you stop having the same level of emergencies.
2: I agree with that.
3: They don't feel like emergencies. The flat tire is now just an inconvenience instead of a...
2: Yeah, because at that point, I also think your money management skills have reached an all-time high, and so you've become such a better planner. You can look at life and go, I see this coming, and I'm going to plan for it. I know it, right? And I think that all of that just comes with time and financial literacy. And
3: And you get better at maintaining the things you do have, which causes less emergencies.
2: Yeah.
3: So it's sort of a self-fulfilling prophecy. And most people go, I could cash flow this in my budget this month. I don't need to tap into it.
2: All right, George, inquiring minds want to know.
3: Uh-oh.
2: Do you ever just have times where you're like, I feel good about keeping a little more than 6 months?
3: Oh, 100%.
2: Okay,
3: and my
2: me
3: wife
2: too.
3: Is
2: me
3: that
2: too.
3: Way.
2: Me too.
3: Like, whatever my number is, she's like, double it. I'm
2: yeah.
3: like, oh,
2: yeah.
3: Okay, fine. And you know what? It's sort of like a life fund.
2: Yes.
3: Of whatever, if we want to buy something, a bigger purchase or an opportunity comes our way or a generosity opportunity.
2: You have the money.
3: We have the money. So
2: just
3: it's
2: reach
3: like
2: over.
3: You have an emergency fund for your emergency fund.
2: I love the feeling of that.
3: Can't beat it.

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6: Our scripture of the day, Galatians 1:10. Am I now trying to win the approval of human beings or of God? Or am I trying to please people? If I were still trying to please people, I would not be a servant of Christ. Amen to that.
5: Mm-hmm.
6: P.T. Barnum said, money in some respects is like fire. It is a very excellent servant, but a terrible master.
5: Ooh, it's good.
6: Said the circus guy. A lot of fire.
5: He knows a lot about that, yeah.
6: Yeah, all right. Erica is up next in Dallas. What's going on, Erica?
7: Hey, guys. Thank you so much for taking my call.
6: Sure.
7: Okay, so I'll get right into it. My husband and I, we're both 31, and we've been married for 3 years. We're currently in baby step two, and we're about $10,000 away from becoming debt-free. So awesome. I know we're not quite ready to purchase our first home. We currently are living in my mother-in-law's house, and we only pay, like, the household bills. And last month, she told us that she will be selling her current house and moving back here, and she wants us to stay. And I know that over the years, she has said that she wants to leave this house to my husband upon her passing. So I guess my question is it financially wise to stay in the house, although it's legally not ours? Or would it be better?

0: better for us to just save up and buy our own home once we're ready.
1: I totally, I understand the allure of thinking, oh, we could just stay in this house. It's going to be his one day anyway. But the reality is you'd be living with the mother-in-law. And I just think that something like that would drive a person crazy after a while. And the truth is, that was never your goal. You never sat down with your husband and said, you know what would be great? Let's live with your mother-in-law for, you know, maybe another 20 years until she passes, and then we'll get the house. Like, that wasn't the goal. The goal is, let's save up and buy a house of our own. So I think that you should continue down the path of your original goal. And if circumstances change and she moves back in, that just means you've got to move out sooner. And maybe you rent for a while someplace else. But don't let that affect what you initially set out to do.
0: Okay. Yeah, I'm currently in nursing school, and I should be graduating next May. And I already have a job lined up. Mm-hmm. So I know that we'll be able to start saving at least a year and a half after I graduate for us to buy our own house. So do you think while I'm still in school, we should just go ahead and move out? Because she'll be moving in by like the end of the summer.
1: I mean, go ahead, George.
2: Well, I'm just curious. So she's moving back into her house that you guys are living in, correct?
0: Yeah. Yes.
2: Okay. What would rent cost you if you moved to a reasonable place nearby?
0: Yeah. So we do have two dogs, and they're coming with us. So with the yard, I'm looking at anywhere between $21 to $25.
2: $2,500 a month? Like,
0: yes.
2: Okay. And what's the current household income with you in nursing school?
0: My husband, he works two jobs, and he brings in $65 a year. And I only work like 3 days out of the month, so I only bring in like $1,000.
2: Okay. So $65 a year. So is he taking home like $4,000 a month or so?
0: With overtime, he can bring in $5,000.
2: Okay. So definitely not renting a $2,500 house. That's out of the picture. That's 50% of your take-home pay. So the truth is, we might need to sacrifice for a little while longer and live with mother-in-law, unless there's some real issues here. Are there things where you're like, I cannot do this? We need to figure something else out?
0: No, she's like a second mom to me. I love her to death, and her being here doesn't bother me at all. It's just the... my husband, he doesn't want us to stay for a house. Like, he likes the idea of being able to live here and this home becoming his one day. So I guess that's, like, really where we're not seeing eye to eye, whereas I don't mind living here for the next 5 years if we need to save up or whatever. But
2: if you want to stay there because you love it, that's one thing. But if you're staying there with the promise of one day this will be mine, I don't love that, because there's so much life that can happen in between, and we've heard all those stories. Mom takes out a reverse mortgage because she ends up broke in retirement and has a health crisis, and now this house is not what you thought. Now there's a giant loan attached to it, you know, and so that's where I go. I wouldn't count my chickens before the, what is it? Don't count the eggs before the chicken hatches, something like that.
1: Don't count your chickens before they hatch.
2: There we go.
1: I don't like this idea either. And I'll say this, and I'll let it ride. But I understand that sometimes culturally people have different ways of living, and they're like, family generational living is more the norm. And I understand that. However, just from a marriage point of view, I tend to believe that marriages need their space to grow and become what they're going to be. And it's just very hard to do that in a contained environment with mom there, especially when it's long term. I just think you guys are so, you're young, but you're old to be living with a parent, right? You're young in your marriage, but you're also 31. It's not like you're 21. So there's part of me that's like, hey, be 31 and use your income and understand that, hey, if we want to be able to have this type of an apartment, we're going to have to improve our income in this way, and allow yourself to stand on your own two feet. I think that would be my advice, barring the cultural statement that I made earlier. Yeah. If that's part of this and you're like, hey, this is just how we do it in my culture, then I'm not going to fight you on that.
2: If you're going to stay, I would have an end goal in sight and make it stated among the group that we are gone by this time. And that helps add some clarity to the situation. John is in San Antonio up next. What's going on, John?
3: Hey guys. Thanks for taking my call. So I am finishing my internal medicine residency here in a year. So I'm thinking about, you know, where to move for my first real physician job. I have some family in the Bay Area, and I'm thinking about going there. And I was just, you know, wondering if that would be a bad move financially, because it's pretty much the most expensive part of the country to go to.
2: Well, do you want to go there? All things, if you took the money off the table of taxes and all that, are you like, man, I would love to live in the Bay Area? Or is it, well, I could make more in the Bay Area, but it's going to cost me more to live?
3: Yeah, I would say so, that I do, you know, want to go there.
2: Okay, because nothing is set in stone. You could go there, try it out for 2 years, decide it's not for you, and then peace out.
3: Yeah.
2: And absolutely. So I like the idea. If this is really where you want to go, and you're going, hey, I'm going to make, I don't know, I'm going to throw $300,000. Yeah, it's going to cost me a lot in rent. It's going to cost me a lot to live. But if anybody can make it work out there, it's a guy making $300,000.
3: Yeah, okay.
2: So if you were like, hey, I'm going to make 40 grand, I want to go live in the Bay Area, I'd go, hey, man, that's going to be a really tough life.
1: Yeah.
2: But with your income, do you know what it may be in the Bay Area?
3: Yeah, the jobs, the base rate pays like $320.
2: Okay, so we'll just half that because Bay Area, and now you're bringing home $160.
1: And then you have to ask yourself, yeah,
2: look at groceries, where you want to live, what that's really going to cost, and that'll give you some clarity versus just vibes.
1: Yeah, you have to think about your values and what it is that you're trying to accomplish financially. Are you going to want to be a homeowner one day? Are you going to want to have a wife one day that stays home? Like, what are the things that you believe that you want out of your life for the next 10 years? And would you be able to accomplish it living at that cost of living? Or would you be able to accomplish a level of that? And would you be happy with the level of life that it gives you? And then you have your answer.
3: Right.
2: How old are you?
3: I'm on the older end. I'm 35. I'll be 36 when I...
1: You're on the older end. What's it
2: older
1: mean
2: end
1: for
2: of
1: me?
2: What?
1: What's
2: of
1: this
2: life?
1: Mean for me, John?
2: I feel like
1: I'm done.
3: Of I guess compared to my colleagues, you know, everyone. I took 7 years off.
2: But I mean, to become a doctor, it's like a 17-year journey. So
1: right.
2: You've got to be in your 30s by the time you finish it. So you're doing great, man. I would, if you want to pull the trigger on this, I would go for it after doing some homework.
1: Yeah.
2: I would obviously go visit the area. That's a good start and get a feel for like, all right, this is what my life would be like. Kind of pretend like you're living like a local and this is where my apartment would be. Here's the lifestyle. And then you can go for it. Because at 35, as a single guy, you can always change your mind at 37 and nobody's mad at you. You're not uprooting
1: nobody's
2: too much.
1: Mad.
2: Best of luck. All right, that puts this hour of the Ramsey Show in the books. Remember, there's ultimately only one way to financial peace, and that's to walk daily with the Prince of Peace, Christ Jesus.

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0: I'm Dave Packer. The State Department says it's optimistic it can work things out with Kenya after...
1: A Kenyan court has put a pause on the Trump administration's plan to open a 50-bed field hospital in the country for Americans exposed to the Ebola virus. The African CDC has suggested Kenya's government was pressured into housing the center. Some experts also warning that a foreign facility is a strategic mistake, saying U.S. nationals impacted by the outbreak should be brought home. Shannon Kingston, ABC News, the State Department.
0: The federal judge who oversaw President Trump's lawsuit against the IRS is now demanding answers from the president's lawyers and the DOJ over whether their settlement that created a $1.8 billion anti-weaponization fund may have amounted to an effort to intentionally deceive her. This is Friday. A judge temporarily blocked payments from that fund. ABC News legal contributor Kim Whaley.
2: This is going to stay with this lower court judge. And then when there's a final resolution, only then will the Trump administration have the ability to appeal it.
0: Despite a ceasefire agreement that's been in place in Lebanon since mid-April, Hezbollah has continued to attack Israeli soldiers in southern Lebanon, fire projectiles at northern Israel.
3: In Lebanon, Israeli forces going on the offensive there. The ceasefire there really not adding up to very much at all. The UN are reporting something in the region of 11 children inside Lebanon are being killed or wounded every single day through military action.
0: ABC's Ian Pannell in Tel Aviv. Louisiana Friday enacted a new congressional map that could help Republicans gain one more seat in the House of Representatives. The new map eliminates one of the state's two black majority districts. Democratic Louisiana State Senator Royce Duplessis says that the map will face new legal challenges.
4: We know we're going to end up right back in court because this map is a racially gerrymandered map, no matter how they try to spin it.
0: You're listening to ABC News.
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0: A growing number of performers are pulling out of the Great American State Fair on the National Mall in Washington. Martina McBride there. Also Brett Michaels, Young MC, Morris Day, and The Time, and the Commodores have now publicly stated that they will not perform, with several alleging they were misled about the nature of the event. 3 people are confirmed dead in the Dallas apartment complex fire, including a child.
9: Nobody is missing any longer from the apartment complex after Thursday's gas explosion. Dallas Fire and Rescue Chief Justin Ball.
10: Everyone is accounted for per the resident list that we acquired from the complex.
9: The owner of the apartment building says as part of his sale of the building and one next door to it, an engineering firm was doing soil tests, and while boring, the excavation company hit a gas line. Alex Stone, ABC News.
0: The U.S. Coast Guard helped with the rescue of a 74-year-old Canadian citizen stuck on board a disabled sailing vessel hundreds of miles off the coast of Oregon. They say they kept an eye on the man while identifying a nearby cruise ship that rescued that man and who sustained an injury. Government survey data finds the cigarette smoking rate among U.S. adults fell to another all-time low last year, with just 1 in 11 Americans saying they're currently smokers. In the mid-1960s, 42% of U.S. adults were smokers. Last year, that rate was 9%. Dave Packer, ABC News.
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0: normal is broke and common sense is weird. So we're here to help you transform your life. From the Ramsey Network and the Fairwinds Credit Union Studio, this is The Ramsey Show. I'm George Campbell, joined by Jade Warshaw this hour, and we're taking your calls for free. 888-825-5225. And as Dave says, some say the advice is worth what you paid for it.
1: A lovely riddle.
0: We'll see how it goes today. Jonathan kicks us off in Orlando. Jonathan, welcome to The Ramsey Show.
2: How you doing?
0: Doing well.
2: I have a question. I got myself in a big mess where I'm actually, where I actually had to force, well, actually forced the credit card company to sue me.
0: You forced them to sue you?
1: By not paying?
2: Not paying, every time when I signed the agreement and set up a payment plan, I changed my numbers and bank accounts and they never hear from me again.
1: Why were you scamming like that?
2: Well, it all started with American Express back in August 2023, where I paid off all my American Express cards and requested my, close my account. And they did all except for one card. They returned a payment. They kept the minimum payment, and they told me I was no longer eligible to pay that card off in full because they just jacked the interest rates up to 49% on them.
0: Okay, I'm struggling to find a question in here. How can we help today?
2: So my question would be, because I tried different lawyers and whatnot, and they all told me that Chapter 7 would probably be the best way out of it.
0: How much credit card debt do you have?
2: About $49,000.
1: Okay, and I just want to make sure I understood. I made sure I understood you. Did you say that American Express would not allow you to pay the full balance? Is that what I heard you say?
2: Yes. They told me that this was right after when they declared the pandemic over.
1: And okay.
2: They jacked the interest up on all my cards to up above 49%. So I called them and I asked them why and see if I could get them back down to 19% where they was originally. And it was like, they told me, no, that was a federal going rate.
1: Okay.
2: And,
1: right. Okay. So I understand they jacked the interest up, but I want clarity on the payment. You said that you couldn't pay it off. They would not allow you to pay it off. Is that simply because they made the interest so high you felt it was impossible, or was there something, somebody was restricting you on the phone from making a payment?
2: No, I send them the payment twice. The first time they sent it back, they kept the minimum payment. And I had received the letters, and they said they could not validate where my funds came from.
1: So there is one of the reasons that that might happen would be if your account's been frozen or closed, or if you're under fraud or review, and or if there's suspicious activity. And if what you're saying is you were constantly changing your, you know, address and constantly, that might be a reason. I don't know.
2: This was after they returned my payments, because it's been 2 years where the debt collector's been coming after me.
0: Mm-hmm. So where are you at in the lawsuit? Has there been a judgment against you?
2: Not yet. They just filed, and this same debt collector just went and bought the other credit cards, and they're getting ready to file the other on the other seven.
0: Okay. How much money do you make?
2: I make roughly $70,000 a year.
0: And do you have any assets or money to your name right now?
2: No.
1: Is this the only debt? The $49,000?
2: No, I got a house, got two cars.
0: Those both have loans on them?
2: Yeah.
0: What are the loans on the cars?
2: One's like $29,000, the other one's $7,000.
0: Do you need both cars?
2: I need one.
0: Could we sell the one that has a $29,000 loan on it?
2: Actually, that one I can't sell.
1: Are you upside down?
2: is not upside down at the time of purchase when I ordered the truck in 2023.
1: Well, what's it worth today? You owe 29. What's it worth today?
2: Today, Kelley Blue Book value has it right at 19.5.
0: So okay. You're 10,000 underwater.
2: Yeah.
1: And that's it? There's no other personal loans, HELOCs, anything else that we should be privy to?
2: No.
1: Okay. Is it just you, or do you have a wife, kids?
2: Wife. Okay. One of the biggest problems I've been trying to get, been trying to send them payments and all that to this debt collector, but the more I pay them, the greedier they get. And
1: well, I don't think they're getting greedy. I think they want their money. And they don't get me wrong, they have horrible ways of showing that, but the truth is you owe this money, and all of the backstory and getting up to this point, I think if we spend too much time thinking about all of that, it's just going to cloud our intentions going forward. So today, what we're looking at is $49,000 of credit card debt. The past doesn't matter. We're looking at $29,000 vehicle that we're $10,000 upside down on, and another $7,000 vehicle with $70,000 of income. Is your wife working at all?
2: No, she's not working. We just got married in April, and we haven't been able to get. We're waiting for the attorneys to file her adjustment of status.
0: Is she not legally allowed to work in the States?
2: Right, until the adjustment of status is done.
1: Got you. Okay. How old are you guys?
2: I'm 45. She's 44.
1: Okay. So the solution to this problem isn't filing bankruptcy. The solution to this problem is you taking 100% control and responsibility for what's gone on here over the past several years. The truth is you've lived a lifestyle that's above what you earn. You earn $70,000 a year, and you've got car loans you can't afford. For whatever reason, you've racked up almost $50,000 of credit card debt, and that's the truth. So getting out of this is going to require you raising your income in multiple ways, and it's going to require you lowering your expenses in multiple ways, none of which are going to be comfortable or fun in any way, shape, or form. But it is going to be comfortable and fun once you're out of the debt.
0: So the only way out of this is debt snowballing. And, you know, if the credit card debts are old enough, eventually you might be able to settle for a little less than what's owed. But if you owe it and you can pay it, let's just make a plan to get this done. I mean, going into 49 grand of credit card debt tells me there's been a couple of years of buying some toys, living high on the hog, and now it's time to face the numbers, face reality, and get on a plan with your wife, even though she doesn't have an income right now. She's involved with this.
1: Yep. 'Cause
0: some of the spending is going to be from both of you. And so this is going to take probably 3 to 4 years of some serious, serious sacrifice.
1: Yeah, and we didn't ask you about your mortgage, but I can tell you, if your mortgage is more than 25% of that $4,800 take-home pay that you probably have, that's probably one of the first things on the chopping block.
0: Yeah. And bankruptcy is not a quick fix. It will destroy your financial life, stay on your credit report for 10 years, make it hard to rent an apartment, get jobs, all of that. So I would not go down that path.

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1: What's up, guys? 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
3: 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Another day of getting close to a deal with Iran, according to Vice President Vance. The weekend thunderstorms will overflow into the coming week. 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
0: Are you with us?
9: Yes.
0: How you doing?
9: Hi, I'm a single mom. Good, how are you?
0: Good.
9: I'm a single mom of two, and I'm self-employed, and I have $28,000 in credit card debt right now. So all of the payments are current, but the interest and debt is really hard to manage.
10: Mm. Is that your only debts? Is it $28,000?
9: Yes.
10: Okay. What's your income?
9: It varies because I'm self-employed, so some months it's quite good, and other months it's slower. So I'm creating some supplemental income.
10: Through side work or what?
9: Yeah.
10: Okay. What? Give me an average month.
9: An average month this year has been really low because I've been taking some business courses and furthering my education. But some months I was making $3,000 a month, and other months I was making very little.
10: So $3,000 is like the top end.
9: Mm-hmm.
11: What kind of work is it?
9: I'm a practitioner, so I started my own business to support women and children with anxiety.

0: I basically left an abusive marriage, started my whole life over again, left the state.
1: Okay.
0: Paid off old bills, like on the credit card, it's old bills he wouldn't pay, attorney's fees.
1: Got it.
0: And then rebuilding my life to create a business where I could work from home.
1: Okay. How old are the kids?
0: They're now 13 and 16.
1: Okay. So in school, and you have full custody?
0: I do have full custody now.
1: Okay. I think the struggle is coming from the $3,000 a month, which it sounds like on many months, it's less than that. I think that's where a lot of the struggle is. You said you're doing some supplemental work. What are you earning? What are you doing and earning from that work?
0: I'm just starting to pick up more and more work because before I could, the reason why some of the early months were low is I was just in survival mode.
1: Sure.
0: You know, leaving that place and then trying to help my kids. And so I wasn't at my best capacity.
1: Sure.
0: So now going forward,
1: how long ago was that?
0: Building and putting more out there.
1: How long ago did you leave?
0: I left 4 years ago. It took 2 years to get the divorce, and I had no support for 2 years.
1: Understood. So you're back on your feet. We'll say maybe 2 years back on your feet. But back to the other question, what is the supplemental work that you're doing, and what are you earning from it?
0: I just started some of the supplemental work. So I'm doing, you know, like some dog walking, pet sitting on the side.
1: Dog walking, pet sitting. You've just started. I realize that. And by the way, we're just trying to get information. No shame in any game. I did dog walking and pet sitting. I did all that too when I was getting out of debt. So don't feel bad about saying what it is, and don't feel bad about saying the amounts. The more details you give us, the more it'll help us help you out. So just getting started on that, what are you able to bring in on dog walking today, and what do you think you can get it to?
0: I just started. So literally we have our like first customer. I tried to pick something I could do with my kids. So, I mean, we're looking at,
1: I love that.
0: 4 days, it's going to be a couple $100s.
1: Okay, great. Okay.
0: But I can also work from home while I'm doing that.
1: Okay. So you get a client. If they're gone for a weekend, you think you can make $200 or $300 off of that. I love that. I think it's a great thing to be able to do with the kids. I wonder though, what 13 and 16 year olds do you need to do your job with the kids? I feel like the 16 year old can stay home with the 13 year old, and you might be able to do several side hustles that don't involve them being available to go with you. And that might free you up a little bit here.
0: Exactly. And that's why I'm building my business right now. I'm able to, before I was doing one-on-ones with clients. And so now I'm broadening it so it's a little more affordable for other people. I help other people who went through trauma. And so
1: I want to challenge you on this though. And this is, I'm being your buddy right now. This is not me trying to jam you. This is me trying to be your buddy. What you're earning from this side hustle consistently from your business equates to a side hustle. It's not a full-time business yet. I want you to keep doing it because you're clearly passionate about it and you have a point of view because you've lived it. But today, I would love to see you go out into the world and get a job that can earn you double that, because I think that you're worth it and I think that you have that to offer. And it'll help you break free of this debt.
2: Yeah, you need stability right now. And right now, the business, it's great, but this feels like ministry that you could get paid for long term, but let's make that gravy on top when we're not working full time 40 hours a week. Do you have health insurance right now?
0: I have 10 care.
2: Okay. So the focus is going to be, let's get this income up, because without that, it's going to be hard to even keep up with the credit card payments. What are the minimum payments every month on this 28K?
0: So there's two separate cards, and the minimum payments equal about $700.
2: Okay. Okay. So the goal is going to be, what is the smallest balance of the two cards?
0: Roughly under 11,000.
2: And then the other one's about 17?
0: Yes.
2: Okay. So our goal is going to be to chip away at that smaller 11,000 one. And I mean, if you put $1,000 toward it a month, you'd be done in around 11 months. So about a year.
0: Mm-hmm.
2: So that's just the napkin math to show you, you know, how long it's going to take, how fast you can move, depending on how much margin you have. So that's the name of the game here. We're talking about your income. We're talking about your expenses. And the gap between that, hopefully there is one, is called your margin.
1: Mm-hmm.
2: And that's what's going to allow you to get out of this debt fast. Normally, it takes people 18 to 24 months. it might be a slightly longer journey for you because you're a single mom, you're trying to go to school, which I wonder, can we put pause on school right now because it's hurting your ability to produce income?
0: Right. I mean, what I'm saying, it was just continuing education, and so I have everything that I need right now.
1: Okay.
0: It's just a matter of more visibility and getting myself out there more.
1: That's true, but that's...
0: Because when I do get the clients, the truth I do get really good money.
1: The truth is, Anna, though, that there is a horizon on building that. For anybody who's starting a business, there is a horizon for creating a reasonable client base that's dependable, that you know you're going to earn. And so for that reason, no one is saying don't do it. No one is saying, you know, it's not worth it. We believe in that and we love that. However, a lot of times you have to do something full time while you're building the business. While my husband and I were building our entertainment business, I still had to go and do gigs and perform and do a lot of the things that I didn't really want to do, but that's where the steady money was. And so I had to do both at the same time for a while until the business that I really wanted to do took over and could earn me what we needed in order to pay off our debt and sustain our life. So I just really want you to hear that. I agree with George, and this is for the broader audience. When you are about the business of paying off debt, you need focused intensity. All right. You can't do a bunch of things at once because something's going to suffer. You can't work on school, work on the business, pay three cards at the same time. You have to pick one goal and focus all of your intensity and all of your margin and all of your efforts at that one goal. Even if it feels silly to say, well, I'm just focused on paying $2,000 off on this credit card right now, you will be shocked, George, you know this, how quickly you will pay something off when you put all of your effort towards it.
2: You got to get the blinders on. So, Anna, there's a few moves to make here. I would pause school. I would try to go for a full-time job while you double down on these side gigs. And if you have clients currently, that's great. And you can still try to find some more. But right now, I would not be just so focused on growing the business because that's going to take your efforts away from debt payoff, side gigs, on top of everything else you've got going on.
1: Yeah. And you're going to have to invest some of what you're earning back into that business to grow it. And now is not an investing time for you.
2: So I hope this business grows. I hope you call us back, you know, a couple of years from now and say, I'm debt-free, the business is flourishing. Because to help others, you've got to do it from this place of strength. And right now, you're in a tough spot. And I love this passion you have to help others who have been through the same situation. But Jade's right. You need to charge what you're worth. Right now, you can't just make it more affordable. That's generosity, and generosity takes abundance to be generous. It's an overflow. And so I hope you get there. I love your heart for this, and we're hoping that you can knock out these two debts using the debt snowball method. I saw on the screen something about debt consolidation. Love that. Let's not make this into one giant mountain just to save $40 a month on our payment. The factor in this is you, the margin you can create through your income, through slashing your expenses, and maybe putting that 16-year-old to work too.
1: Yes.
2: That wouldn't hurt.
1: Yes.
2: A little work ethic.

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2: Here's a look at Lincoln's first forecast. Chance thunderstorms tonight. Otherwise, mainly cloudy skies expected. Lows level off around 64. Winds out of the southeast, 5 to 10 miles an hour. Cloudy skies with a few peaks of sun again. Tomorrow, chance of thunderstorms. Daytime highs approaching 84. I'm weatherology meteorologist Ray Miller on KFOR-FM, 101.5 and 1240 AM.

0: 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Currently, it's 68 degrees.
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15: Welcome back to the Ramsey Show. I'm George Campbell here with Jade Warshaw. Open phones at 888-825-5225. We were just talking about margin, Jade.
8: Yes.
15: And it's hard to find if you don't know where to look and you don't have a good app to help you along the way. Mm-hmm. And it's why I love Every Dollar. It's more than just our budgeting app now. And here's a great quote from one of our fans. Love this app. Makes it super easy to budget with my husband. We've implemented this practice since our wedding day. We've had zero money fights because there's full transparency and we're on the same
8: wow.
15: page. I love it. Still fights, but no money fights.
8: Yes.
15: That's a healthy marriage
8: that is
15: right
8: good.
15: There.
8: That's good.
15: If there's no fights, I question the marriage. I go, something's
8: you're not
15: weird.
8: Being real. Yeah. Mm-hmm.
15: But money fights I could do without. That's fantastic. So if you want to check out Every Dollar, you can get it in the App Store or Google Play. Download it today if you want to find that margin. Paula is in Boston up next. What's going on, Paula?
16: Hi there. Thanks for taking my call.
15: Sure. How can Jade and I help?
16: Okay. So I have two daughters. Well, my husband and I have two daughters. They are ages 9 and 12, and we are in a really neat place where we're about to move from baby step 2 to baby step 7, which is the last one, right? Baby
15: Whoa.
16: Step 7. Yeah.
15: Can I ask what happened?
16: Well, it's kind of a mixed emotion. So we live in a very high-cost area, and my husband has a line of duty injury from the military and a line of duty injury from law enforcement here.
15: Mm.
16: So he's going to be getting double pension and then military retirement as well. And
15: wow.
16: because of the high cost of living here, we are actually selling we're looking to sell our home here and then purchase in a lower cost of living area. And the home will be cash.
15: Wow. That's a blessing.
16: Yeah,
15: and
16: sure
15: thank you
16: is.
15: For his sacrifice,
8: yeah,
15: and service.
8: Wow.
16: Thank you so much. He's right here. I'll pass it along to him.
15: Mm. Wow. So, okay. So baby step 2 to baby step 7, just like that.
16: Yeah. A lot of work in between, but yeah, essentially it'll happen pretty quickly. God willing, but we have two daughters, they're 9 and 11, and because of his veteran status, we're wondering whether to invest in a 529 for our daughters. As a 100% disabled, as dependents of 100% disabled veterans, they're eligible for yellow ribbon schools and to use the remainder of his GI Bill. So sometimes it's half and half, sometimes it just depends on what the funding is, but it's very likely that many colleges within the United States, they could go to them for free.
8: That's awesome.
16: So we want to make a wise decision and support them, but we also, you know, want to enjoy our money and not kind of put it away without necessity.
8: Mm-hmm. Yeah, I would. This would weigh into how I invest for school. I think knowing that this is there, I'm not sure what all would be covered. Does it include just tuition, or is it room and board and all those other things? Do you know?
16: I believe it's just tuition.
8: Okay. I might invest a reasonable, like a smaller amount of money in a 529, knowing that, okay, if they go to a 4-year, they're going to need books. They're probably going to, you know, maybe they're going to want to live on campus, that sort of thing, a meal plan. I just wouldn't overly fund it. And there's calculators out there that you can use, but just something to keep in mind. The 529, whatever money that's left in there, not all, but up to $35,000, I believe, per child can be rolled over into a Roth IRA if they don't use it. So knowing that is kind of helpful. Also knowing that that money could pass to other siblings or other family members is also, I don't know if you would have anybody or if you or your husband has any need to hire your education, but those are good things to kind of keep in mind as you fund that and what amount that you put into that.
16: Okay, so if there's money left over, that amount can go into the Roth, but then what happens to the rest of it if it's not used?
15: You can pass it on, change the beneficiary at any time to even grandkids.
8: Mm-hmm.
15: Or,
8: okay.
15: I mean, there's a worst-case scenario where you can just use the money.
8: Out.
15: There's just a 10% penalty.
8: Yeah.
16: Oh, okay.
8: So it's not like you can't touch it. Just know anything beyond the $35,000, yeah, 10%, which is not fun, but at least you're getting to your money.
15: So it's not going to just disappear. But I would do a lot of homework on this because there's still a little bit of a fingers crossed not knowing, you know, all the ins and outs, the fine print of this. Because my understanding, the GI Bill can only be used at one time for one person or the benefit split, which means it's, you know, half a benefit each. So that's the part where I go, if you're still on the hook for the other half, well, now we need to make sure we have some savings to cover that.
16: Yeah, there's certain schools throughout the United States. Like, I know Liberty University is 100, like, it has a G, so it's a yellow ribbon school, so they pay 100% of the tuition.
17: Wow.
16: So anything that's left over for additional, so some schools will say 50% for yellow ribbon, mm-hmm. the other 50% is the GI Bill. So we would just encourage them to go to a yellow ribbon school.
17: Yeah.
8: Understood. Okay.
15: And again, there's a fingers crossed there, because you,
16: sure.
15: can you force your kid? I hope, but maybe they go,
8: oh,
15: no,
8: come
15: Mom,
8: on.
15: I want to go across the country to the XYZ school. Because of this program or a boyfriend, and they're like,
8: listen, okay, I have to speak on this because Paula, if that happens, the answer is no.
15: You're on your own, kid.
8: You're on your own, kid.
16: Yeah, I agree.
15: And that's where the conversation's happening early and often, to where those kids know exactly where you guys
8: that's
15: stand.
8: Right.
15: They know exactly how to go to school debt free if they so choose. And I hope they choose that. But again, the 529 plan is a great backup plan to have, because you can use it for so much more than just that tuition.
8: Mm-hmm.
15: And it's not going to hurt. You put, you know, $200 a month in there from, you know, 11 to 18, you're going to have a nice buffer and not be worried about any spillover or gap.
8: Yeah, and just some nerdy things to keep in mind, that that 529 needs to have been open for at least 15 years before you can start rolling it. And, you know, the annual Roth contribution rate still applies. So whether it's 8,500 or maybe by those years, it'll be like 11,000. Who knows what the
15: So if you open them now, the kids will be, you know, 24 and 26. Well, that's great. They just have a starter retirement plan right there if you have two 529s for them. So I love that you guys are thinking about this, and it's an unfortunate circumstance in which you guys are leapfrogging the baby steps, but again, we're so grateful for your husband's service.
8: So that 529 rule was part of the Secure Act
15: 2.0,
8: and I gotta believe, you know, I feel like 35,000 is kind of low, but I gotta believe that might come up over time, possibly as Roth limits contribution limits go up. Do you know what I mean?
15: You can only convert up to the amount of the Roth IRA. So this year, you know, $7,500. So you can't do it all in one fell swoop.
8: But it goes up every year. So you got to believe 15 years later, which is when
15: maybe
8: the Roth would be eligible.
15: Grand.
8: Yeah.
15: Yeah. That's the hope. You never know with the government
8: you
15: what
8: never
15: they're going to do.
8: They could revoke the whole thing. You never know.
15: I'm just glad there's an option, because for so long people were like, well, I don't want to do it because what if they don't go?
8: Yeah.
15: And I go, we have a student loan crisis upon us with about $1.7 trillion.
8: Yes.
15: I'm more worried they're going to go into crippling student loan debt than the wonderful problem of what if they don't go and I have a pile of money sitting here that I can change to any beneficiary. And what's cool, I mean, this can become a generational
8: 100%
15: college endowment fund when you think about it. By the time your kids have grandkids.
8: Never, you don't even have to add anything to it. It just grows.
15: It'll just snowball into this massive pile of money.
8: That's
15: so I like
8: thing.
15: That idea. I'm not like aiming for that, but if it happens, I'm not mad
8: it's not
15: about
8: bad.
15: It. Yeah. Old Grandpa George started a scholarship fund
8: for his whole generation.
15: Ken. I think that's what you call him.
8: Ding, ding, ding, ding, ding, ding, ding. That's very Beverly Hills.
15: What's weird to think about is I'm going to be somebody's ancestor. That's just weird to me. I don't want to think about it.
8: Blew my mind a little bit.
15: I don't want to think about it. But it's a good teaching on the baby steps here, Jade, of when to do this. Because some people, they love their kids so much, they forego investing in their own retirement to try to put away some money for junior.
8: Yeah. Yeah, so let's talk about that. There's a time to begin investing. You've got to put your own mask on first. I've heard you say that. I think that's a really great analogy for it. Over here, we're going to teach you, get your own house in alignment, your personal business first. That's you paying off your debt. We teach a series of baby steps. Baby step one, get $1,000 saved. That's pretty quick. Most people do it in 30 days, George. Baby step two, we talked about it earlier in the show. This is where your debt snowballing, all of your debt, everything except the house. And then from there, now we're going to start playing a little bit of offense. Is that a good way to say it?
15: Yeah.
8: We're going to start saving up some money for ourselves, 3 to 6 months of expenses. It's a barrier between you and life, making sure you no longer go into debt, making sure you're in a really good financial footing so that you can begin baby step four, which is investing. Now we're starting the process of investing. Baby step four, five, and six we do simultaneously. You want know what that means? At the same time. So baby step five, now's the 529. You could do an ESA. There's limits there. I like a 529. We just
15: They've
8: gave you the details
15: way.
8: About it.
15: Yeah.
8: Yeah.
15: I do 529 plans for both of my kids. Couple $100 in there from 0 to 18. You'll have six figures in there, which
8: that's
15: by the way, what it's going to cost for a normal state school by then.
8: You ain't lying.
15: God bless. Let's keep saving.

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7: What is the difference between being generous and enabling poor financial habits with family members?
8: Ooh, love this question, and also I'm sorry. How close are these family members?
7: They're my husband's siblings and mom.
8: Oh.
9: Ooh. Well, and I think mom. You said the difference in your explanation. I think the difference is poor financial habits. I think that is the difference between helping and enabling. If somebody has really poor financial habits, and let me add this part, they're not interested in changing them, that is the difference. Because I think all of us started out as at a point where we had a lot to learn financially, and when the knowledge came, we were willing to receive it. We were willing to look at ourselves and go, okay, yeah, they're right. I need to change. But if these family members are not willing to do that, that's where it becomes, I believe, enabling, because it's no longer helping them.
8: Yeah, if there's no movement toward independence and the direction is not toward freedom for themselves and autonomy, Well, then we're just giving to give. And if they keep asking for more giving, it's not really giving at that point. It's entitlement. So is that where you guys are at? Are they every month going, hey, can we get $500?
7: No, and it's not even that much. And so, like, maybe it's just in, like, my head. But we've been married for 7 years now. So I would say over the course of 7 years, it's probably been, like, every 3 months or so. And it, like, rotates between them. And then sometimes his friend also asks.
9: Oh, gosh.
7: Well.
8: So word has been going around that it's banging.

0: of Alice.
1: Are you guys wealthy?
2: No. And we've also gone through like different jobs. Like we have two little kids at home, and so I stay at home and work. I do some like side stuff, but like between us, you know, we probably are on track to make about 70 this year. But
1: oh,
2: it's like, you know, up and down. So it's like, it's not even like, you know, we're working six figures, you know, getting
1: sure.
2: six figures.
1: Why do they think they, why do they make the assumption that Alice and friends will be able to fit the bill? Why do you think that is? Because you've given them money before?
2: Yeah, and I'm not sure what he was doing, like, when he was single and stuff, but it just has been, you know, $25 here, $50 here, I need help covering my phone bill. It's never really been like, we can't put food on the table. It's always mm-hmm. been like, hey, this bill is here. So I don't know where it started and whatnot, but I just, like, know that it just keeps, and it's still, you know, 7 years later, every once in a while it comes up. So I, you know, I feel like I'm in a bad position because it's like we have $25 we could send them, but I just know it's going to come around again.
1: Yeah.
2: And so, and I don't want it to be 500 or 1,000 in the future kind of thing.
1: Are you guys debt free?
2: Yes.
1: You're debt free. What baby step are you on?
2: I haven't really been following them, but we just free rent. We don't have any credit card debt. We had school loans when we got married, but we paid them off within the first year.
1: Mm-hmm.
2: And we had some credit card debt, but then we paid it off. And
1: do you
2: so
1: have any savings?
2: For rent. We're working towards like 3 to 6 months of, you know, built up. So I think we're about 2 months ahead on all our budget.
1: Okay. What does that equate to dollars wise?
2: I think it's $3,800 a month.
1: Okay, $3,800. You have $3,800 saved, or that's what you
2: each month. So, all in total, it sounds like crazy, but between all of our accounts, we probably have about $20,000. But I have it like all earmarked for months, or a car fund, or stuff like that.
1: Okay, so the small tweak, and you didn't ask, but I'm just going to say this: the small tweak that I would make is, I would make sure to do the math and figure out what would be 6 months of expenses. With $70,000, I like the idea of you having a full 6 months of expenses. It sounds like only one of you is working, not both of you?
2: Full-time. Yeah, my husband is working full-time, and then I do, like, contractor work
1: yeah.
2: every once in a while.
1: Yeah, I'd love for it to be a full 6 months of expenses, and I might hold back on the funds, especially if it's not something that's really, really pertinent to the moment. I would hold back on doing the funds and get the 6 months settled, and then above and beyond, we could do the funds on top of that. So back to the question at hand. Yeah, you just have to say no.
3: Is your husband aligned on this, or are you the one who's like, hey, I don't like this pattern? He's like, well, it's just $25, it's fine. Or is he just as mad as you are?
2: No, he sees it as like it's only $25, and I see it as it's a pattern.
3: See, that,
2: and
3: we need unification there.
2: Weird. Yeah, and that's where I feel weird because I'm like, I enjoy being generous, and but it like if it just
1: are you generous in other areas? Like, do you guys have are you church people that you do tithe, or do you have foundations that you give to? Are you generous regularly in other ways?
2: Yes, yeah, we do 10% to our church, and then we set aside another 10% to just give to random things.
1: Okay, and is this part of the 10% that you set aside to give to the random things?
2: No, not typically. It's usually like structured organizations, missionaries, that
1: okay.
2: sort of stuff.
1: So that
2: things
1: answers that,
2: like,
1: that question.
2: Purpose.
1: That answers that kind of moral dilemma of, am I not a generous person? Clearly you are, because you are giving, it sounds like, 10 to 20% of your income, which is very, very generous. So that answers that moral dilemma. Anything beyond that is this is the relational part of it, which is somewhere in his mind or upbringing, he kind of feels like, well, this is just what you do. You know, if your buddy asks for $10, you give
3: and
1: it to him.
3: We're not hurting, so what's the big deal?
1: Now, I think there's a difference here. If a friend of mine was like, hey, we're out to dinner, she forgot her wallet, of course I'm spotting her the $25, but whatever it is. That's very
2: right.
1: different than, hey, man, you know, I'm just coming on some hard times. Can you spot me? You know, I need something for my cell phone bill, right? That, it's a different feeling because it's like, well, what's causing this? So what you can do, a very amazing way to be generous, if you have not already done this, is you and your husband, number one, to George's point, you got to get on the same page. But when you do, You sit down with the mother-in-law, you sit down with a friend, you sit down with the siblings and say, hey, here's what, and separately, not at the same time, here's what we're seeing. It just sounds like you guys, we love you guys, and it just sounds like you're going through a hard time. We'd love to show you the thing that helped us. We've been there, and we started walking these baby steps. We thought it'd be a great idea. We'd love to gift you this, and you can gift them every dollar. You can gift them Financial Peace University. Matter of fact, before you leave, we'll give you the total money makeover. Put a bow on it and say, this is the best gift that we could give you because it's what helped us, and we know it can help you too. And that, to me, is a subliminal way of saying, stop asking me for money.
3: They'll get the memo pretty quick. And it's okay to just say, hey, we're not able to do that. Hey, that's not in the budget for us. But we'd love to sit down and help you create a budget and help you avoid needing money for bills next month and the month after because we're seeing this pattern and we love you. And so it's not out of a place of, you know, you're better than them. It's out of a place of love, actually. And if they never feel the consequence, then they're never going to change the behavior. So you're not being cruel by stopping. You're actually letting the reality of their life do the teaching that you can't.
2: Yeah.
3: And that's a hard thing to do with family, people that you love.
2: Yes.
3: And then they feel a certain way about you and they go, wow, Al is so stingy.
1: Well, this is the part of money. This is the part of money that is emotional, which is it all has to do with the way we were brought up. If you were brought up in a way that, you know, everybody just kind of, it's a pot of money and you just kind of throughout the family, mom gives to dad, brother gives to mom and dad, grandma, you know, and everybody just kind of reaches in. That's very different from probably the way that you grew up with money emotionally. And that's why the two of you, you and your husband, need to kind of sit down and have a meeting of the minds there, because it's not necessarily that one is wrong or right. It's just your values and how you view it. Because, you know, some people might argue, hey, if the money doesn't bother you and you can do it, do it. Some people might argue that. I would disagree with that. But it's from a value standpoint.
2: Got it. That makes sense. Not to rain on y'all's parade, but we did buy them budgeting books for Christmas two years ago.
1: Was it every dollar?
2: No, it was a different one, but maybe we'll have to throw. I don't know. It's collecting debt.
1: That's why it didn't work.
2: I'm just joking. To be fair, I don't even know if they read it.
1: Well, we'll give you every dollar because that's the one that'll actually work, and we'll also give you total money makeover. George, what about breaking free from broke?
3: Let's throw that one in there.
1: Yeah, and I'll give you mine also. What no one tells
3: you about. Kit and caboodle. Well, there you go. So that the key pieces here are guilt-based giving is not generosity, and enabling isn't love. And the sooner you can understand that and put the boundary up in love, the better your life is going to be, the better your marriage is going to be.
0: If you want to win with money in 2026, you can't keep living normal. Normal's broke. 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
6: From ABC News, I'm Dave Packer. There was a meeting in the Situation Room Friday, but when it was over, President Trump had no announcement about a possible deal with Iran.
7: President Trump laying out his demands, saying Iran must agree to reopen the Strait of Hormuz, pledge never to develop a nuclear weapon, and allow the U.S. to remove Iran's highly enriched uranium. But Iran says their nuclear program, the key issue at the center of this conflict, is not a part of these negotiations. Iran also insisting the U.S. release $12 billion in frozen Iranian assets. But the president saying no money will be exchanged until further notice.
6: ABC's Mary Bruce. President Trump's so-called weaponization fund blocked by a federal judge Friday. ABC News legal contributor Kim Whaley.
8: This is going to stay with this lower court judge. And then when there's a final resolution, only then will the Trump administration have the ability to appeal it.
6: And another federal judge has ordered that the president's name be removed from the Kennedy Center in Washington, D.C. ABC's Catherine Falders.
9: The judge ruled that that signage needs to come down within 2 weeks. It is quite a defeat for President Trump. We obviously will see what he says about this and whether he will appeal. And this is just one of the many projects that Trump has in the works or has at least in part renamed.
6: Jeff Bezos' commercial space company Blue Origin is warning folks in Florida don't touch any of the debris from a catastrophic explosion that incinerated one of the largest rockets that it has during an engine test on Thursday. No injuries were reported after the company's New Glenn rocket exploded into a massive fireball. Former NASA astronaut Susan Kilrain.
10: This is the rocket that is supposed to take equipment to the moon in the not too distant future, and then also land landers on the moon with people eventually.
6: You're listening to ABC News.
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6: 5 people killed, dozens injured in a Virginia highway crash.
14: First responders weaving through heavy traffic to get to the scene near Quantico, Virginia. Officials say the commercial bus bound for Charlotte from New York City with 34 passengers on board failed to slow down for a work zone. Passengers on the bus telling ABC News the driver was flying. 4 people in one vehicle and one in another were killed. The youngest victim, a 7-year-old boy.
6: ABC's Jay O'Brien. The former superintendent of Iowa's largest school district, Ian Roberts, has been sentenced to 2 years in federal prison after pleading guilty to unlawful possession of firearms and falsely claiming to be a U.S. citizen. Another state approves a new congressional map.
15: Lawmakers in Louisiana have approved a new congressional map which gets rid of one of the state's majority black districts. The move could allow Republicans to flip one of the state's 2 Democratic-held House seats in the 2026 midterms. The new map was drawn in the wake of last month's Supreme Court decision, which struck down the state's current map as an unconstitutional racial gerrymander. Democrats say that ruling is likely to dramatically reduce the number of black representatives in Congress. Mike Dubusky, ABC News.
6: Be careful opening invitations sent via email. That warning from the Federal Trade Commission, which says scammers are increasingly using your invited text and emails that look legit, but are actually phishing scams. On Wall Street Friday, another record close for the Dow, up 363 points. Dave Packer, ABC News.
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0: to the Ramsey Show in the Fairwinds Credit Union Studio. I'm George Camel here with Jade Warshaw. 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Danny is up next in Orlando, Florida. Danny, how can we help today?
1: Hi, thank you guys for taking my call.
0: Sure.
1: So, a little background. Me and my husband have been married for about a year and a half. He immigrated here from Peru. He's been here for about 5 years now. He has a high possibility of being deported before our family case is approved.
0: Oh, wow.
1: So that decision will be made in December. So we still have about $15,000 in credit card debt that we were working on paying off. But my question is, should we just keep the paying minimum payments and try and stack cash in this time since of the, you know, I don't know, if he's deported, it'll be like 2 to 5 years before he'll be able to come back.
0: Oh, my goodness.
1: So I'll be going with him, of course.
2: Right.
0: That was going to be my ask. And what are the financial implications if this does happen? Like, come December, let's say he is deported, you go with him. How much money is this going to cost you guys? And what will your new life be like?
1: It depends. He could be detained for a couple months before he's deported. And then it's kind of up to the government as to where they'll deport him to. Then we may have to pay for him for a flight to a new place that's a little safer for him. He's thinking about going to Spain. He has a buddy that lives there that could help him out with starting his life there.
0: And you're just going to follow him wherever he goes?
1: I would plan. Absolutely.
0: Okay. What are you guys doing for work?
1: That's my husband. Right now, we both manage a kitchen. I make about $26 an hour, and he makes $23 an hour. And then we also have a bunch of side jobs. So we're bringing in about $8,000 a month.
2: $8,000 a month. Okay. And are you renters? Do you have a house? Tell us about any assets you have.
1: We have 2 paid off vehicles, one that has a loan on it, but it's not upside down. It's a wash if we sell it. So we have 3 vehicles. We're selling the one with debt on it to get that monthly payment out. We have monthly bills of about $1,000 in lawyer fees. And then the rest of our expenses are about $3,000 a month. So we'd be able to save a decent amount of money. But paying off all that credit card debt, I think, I'm not sure if it would be wise to do that. Given we might need it.
2: I'm calling this storm mode for you guys because it's a storm and you know what's coming. And so I would treat it that way. Just like we would if there was a baby coming or if you knew you were being laid off, that sort of thing. Did you say that you're renting?
1: Yes.
2: Okay. You are renting. Okay. So if you were to go, let's pick Spain. If you were to go to Spain, I'm guessing you would sell the remainder 2 cars.
1: Mm-hmm.
2: And how much would that give you?
1: About $7,500 for both of them.
2: Okay, that'd give you another $7,500. And then if you were to stop, just pay minimum payments and stop debt snowballing, how much would you have saved by December to add to the
1: $7,500? To get out of the apartment, it's $3,000. We'd be breaking our lease.
2: Okay.
1: And then after that, we could probably save up about $15,000.
2: Another $15,000. Okay. What I would start doing is to try to, and I know that you don't know, you mentioned Spain, so I would just start there. I would just start gathering as much information as I can. I'd look at where his buddy lives in Spain. What's the cost of living over there? What's it cost to get a 2-room apartment or a 1-room apartment? What type of job opportunities are transferable that you do here that you could do there? And I do the same thing for Peru, whatever area of Peru his family is from, right? And just start to get as much knowledge and information as you can. I think that's going to give you more peace.
1: Yeah.
2: More absolutely. Money, more information will give more peace.
1: Absolutely. So it is wise to stop paying on just make minimums on the credit cards.
0: Yeah. And if this doesn't happen in December, okay. Well, now you have a pile of money. Just knock out those credit cards instantly.
1: Okay.
2: But if you can approach this with like $25,000 in your pocket, I think that's going to feel really, really good. And to kind of have a checklist of here's what we're going to do. We're going to sell the car, and then we're going to do the lease, and then we're going to do this. And just kind of literally put down a plan of action, like document it and document what it would look like going to Spain, document what it would look like going to Peru, all of that. And I think that that's just going to help you feel uber ready for this.
0: And you can use the Every Dollar app, Danny, and plan all this out. You can make a fake budget. Like, hey, here's what our new life could cost us. Here's what our current life costs us. And in the meantime, use that budget to create as much margin as you can. Now is not the time to go YOLO and life's crazy, so let's eat out. Now it's how do we use as little of this money as possible to stack it up so that not only can we pay off the credit card debt, but we have an emergency fund. We have no debt now starting this new life. So that's the end goal, is can we, whatever happens, can we restart this process with no debt and an emergency fund? You guys will operate differently no matter what happens.
2: Yeah, and spend some of the things to add to that list would be, if you do go to Spain, you're going to likely need some sort of work visa as well. And what's the cost for that? So make sure you're factoring that in as well.
0: Oof.
2: That's a lot.
0: Wild. That's a wild one. Wishing you guys the best. Yep. All right, Daniel is in New Orleans up next. What's going on, Daniel?
3: Hey, how's it going, guys? Thanks for taking my call.
2: Yep.
3: So I got a question. So I've always used you guys as like some advice for my kids growing up. I lost my father when I was young, and I've used the principles and teachings that you guys have had. And just getting to now adulthood, my oldest daughter graduated from flight attending school the same day she graduated from college, debt-free with a bachelor's degree. And she's going to be doing some international travel with her new career. And I'm just trying to figure out how to navigate, you know, using a debit card during international travel and what kind of advice you guys can give me that I can pass along to her.
2: I love that. That sounds like an adventure for her. Well, I mean, I can tell you what I did. My husband and I worked on cruise ships and went to over 92 countries. And I had a debit card, and a lot of times I would call them ahead of time and let them know, I'll be out of the country, here's where I'll be visiting. So my card would work in those different locations. I never had an issue with them thinking it was fraud. But also, because I was traveling, they knew to be aware that there could be fraud. And it had I had all the same protections.
0: And another key point here is international fees. And you can avoid that. Our friends at Fairwinds, actually, they created a smart bundle for our fans that includes a Fairwinds debit card. And after watching my video that I did on this topic, they said, hey, let's get rid of international transaction fees all of our users. So she can open up a Fairwinds account and sort of use that as her, you know, international spending money and keep her home bank account separate and just sort of fund it with how much she needs each month from that. And that'll help protect her, you know, sort of OG account as well. So that could be a great move for her. And on top of that, they will even waive $10 a month in ATM fees if you're international. So a lot of cool features there. Not intentionally a plug for Fairwinds. It happens to be the thing that came to mind of how to solve this. And for online purchases, there's a great one called privacy.com that allows you to create virtual debit card numbers. So that's another solution if she's making purchases abroad online. They even can do a physical card as well. But I think Fairwinds would do the trick right now for her. And I'm less worried about fraud now with things like Apple Pay.
2: Yes.
0: And I try to use the local currency instead of converting, because that'll actually cost you more to convert to USD. But, you know, do the research. Nowadays, it's easier with a smartphone.
2: That's right.
0: There's an app for everything.
2: Yes, that's right.

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2: Here's what Lincoln is talking about today.
1: A federal judge slams the brakes on President Trump's $1.7 billion anti-weaponization fund. Another day of getting close to a deal with Iran, according to Vice President Vance. The weekend thunderstorms will overflow into the coming week. We'll have the latest for you.
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9: So my question is, quick and to the point, should I allow my very generous boyfriend to pay off some additional debt of mine?
0: Wow. So tell us more. What does additional mean? How much has he paid off so far?
10: Many questions.
9: He paid off a personal loan that I had taken out to do some home repairs. About a year and a half ago.
10: Mm-hmm.
9: And then about 6 months ago, he paid off my student loans.
10: Ooh, how much was the personal loan and how much was the student loans?
9: The personal loan was maybe $15,000. And
10: okay.
9: The student loan was probably $30,000, $35,000.
10: Oh, my.
0: So he's paid off $50,000 worth of debt for you so far.
9: Right.
0: How much more is there to go?
9: Well, all I have is a car and a home loan. That's the only other debt that I have.
10: Do you guys live in your home?
9: We don't live together.
10: Okay.
9: We maintain separate households. We've been together for about 3 years. He's widowed.
10: Widowed. Any kids?
9: We both have kids that are all college age.
10: Okay. How old are you guys?
9: In our 50s.
10: Okay.
9: He's retired. He retired young.
10: Okay.
9: He and his late wife did everything right financially, and I'm divorced, and so that kind of messed up my financial situation. But
10: are
9: I'm
10: you
9: going to really
10: marry him?
9: Spot.
10: I'm just getting cut to the chase.
9: We've both decided we don't want to remarry, but we're committed to each other.
0: So you'll continue to live in separate households and hopefully be together forever. In separate households.
9: I don't know. We're still

0: figuring that out.
1: I'm going to tell you, Jenna, I think this question is more about you than it is about him. Because if you said to me, this is the one, like, I think we're getting married, I want to be with him, and I think it's happening, I think he's going to pop the question, I would feel less of the way I feel right now, which is, I don't think you need to be accepting these gifts from somebody that you don't think that you're going to be on the long haul with. $50,000 is a lot of money.
0: Well, I think we're going to be in the long haul. We just don't necessarily want to get married. I was in a very abusive marriage.
1: True that.
0: He had a very long, happy marriage, but...
1: true that, just, but you and I both know long haul doesn't exist without a committed, without commitment. And I didn't hear it. It's like, it could be, like, I care for him, I love him, but I don't know. It was more like that. Is fair enough?
0: I don't feel that way, but I can see how it comes across that way.
1: That's my only thing. I don't, hear me, because this is on all the radio and all the YouTubes and all the podcasts. I think you're a great person. I don't think that you're in any way trying to, like, scam this guy or anything
2: like
1: that.
2: You're not doing anything wrong. It's on his volition if he wants to spend his money how he so chooses. He could give 50 grand to a charitable organization or a gambler in Vegas. It's his money.
0: Right.
2: He's choosing to help somebody that he loves, which is a very noble thing. We can all agree on that.
1: I just don't know that I would accept such a gift if there wasn't a full commitment there, because this is the type of thing that could breed resentment later, I think.
0: Mm-hmm. Right.
2: Couldn't this hang over your head of, hey, I paid off 70 grand of your debt, and this is how you, could that happen one day?
0: I don't see that happening with him, because he also pays for, we go on a lot of vacations, and he pays for everything. He doesn't let me pay for much of anything. He has done well, and he...
2: Yeah, is he independently wealthy? Like, he's obviously retired. He has a huge nest egg. If he's just willy-nilly paying off debts like this, it sounds like he's doing very well. He's a multimillionaire, is my guess.
0: Well, yes.
1: Okay.
0: We're very open about the financial situation, and it's very lopsided.
1: What's his... give me an estimate. What's his net worth versus your net worth?
0: He's in the double digits, millions.
1: Okay.
0: And I'm in the less than half a million.
1: Okay. For you and your placement in this relationship, I love the idea. I'm not saying that you need to go back and pay him back the $50,000. I'm not necessarily saying that, but I don't want you to let him pay your car off. I want you to do that.
0: Okay.
1: I want you from this, if you take on debt, because you have said, hey, we're separate. We live in separate places. We have separate finances. And many, you're dating. Like, you guys have maintained your boundaries. I actually love that for you. Since you're doing that, I would do that in this area as well. No, it's my debt. I want to pay it. I think that allows you to maintain a certain amount of independence. And I think it allows you to keep the if this were a marriage, it'd be different, but it's not. So it allows you to keep the balance of power right where it should be, which is there. No one can say that this guy is taking care of me, that I'm mooching off of him, that I'm living with him. I need him. You're still a very

0: think you're a nice lady too, and you're like, this is great. I think it's probably really great. I don't sense anything that's off here. I just, if I were
1: it's
0: in
1: not
0: your
1: a bad
0: shoes,
1: problem
0: yeah,
1: to have.
0: It's not. But yeah. I listen, I'll take it a step further. I hope you guys do commit. Like, I hope that you guys find the trust that you need and find the healing that you both need, because you both have been through it. I mean, you said he's a widower and you've been through an abusive time. Healing would have to take place in major ways, I think, for both of you to get there. But man, if you can, it's such a beautiful thing.
2: Yeah, marriage is not the villain here. And I know it feels that way because of your past experience, but being married to this guy is going to be light years different than your last one, right?
1: Right.
2: I can already see that based on the way he's treating you and his generosity. So it's not that we're like, you better get married or else, Jenna.
0: No.
2: I just think it adds a different level of commitment. It adds a layer of protection on his part, even though he doesn't really need it financially. But the question to ask yourself is this. Is this help accelerating your own independence, or is it replacing it? That's the part that worries us more than anything. Because what if one day you guys break up, and now you were kind of needing him for his income and the lifestyle, and now you don't have that. You don't have your own retirement. So there's also some protections you don't have in that regard.
1: Right.
0: George makes a good point, and I'll go further on that point, which is I love that the separation that you guys have created, because that's just what I think is a normal dating separation, and I think that that's good. But I think if you tie your finances up too much in the way of, letting him pay major debts, there could develop, let's say in the future, you're starting to notice some things that you're like, man, I don't know if this guy's the one. When he's done so much for you, it could make you feel like you need to stay with him longer than maybe you would have if these things hadn't been done for you. Does that make sense? Like, it could just create a cloudy vision there that I wouldn't want for you. But I don't see that happening. I think it's going to be all good, but I just want to throw that out there for you.
1: Mm-hmm.
2: What is your income right now?
1: From my primary job, I make about $150, and then I get some of my ex-husband's pension, which all goes toward my retirement. And then I have a side gig.
0: Yeah. Oh, so
2: great.
0: You're good.
2: Great,
0: you got money. You've got your own.
2: You can pay
0: here.
2: Off this car
0: yeah.
2: in a couple of months, it sounds like. What's left on the loan?
1: Right now about 40.
2: Okay. So if you took, let's say, $4,000-$5,000 a month, you could be done with this in 8 to 10 months.
1: Potentially, yeah.
2: See, there's my question.
0: Like, I'm not putting that much on it, George.
2: If this was only on you, there's no urgency here. You're not changing any behavior that got us here. Well, we went out and bought a, $50,000, $60,000 car. And that's the part. I want you to be good on your own to where you don't need him.
1: Right.
2: And I think it's going to change Jenna. If she pays off her own car loan, she's going to drive that thing differently than if generous boyfriend swooped in to pay it off. Now she's going car shopping again, going, whew, what other debt can we get in?
0: Mm-hmm,
2: let's play this game. This is fun. So I'm wishing you guys the best. I hope you have a long, wonderful life together. And yes, I hope you get married. Selfishly.

0: I've been doing this show for over 30 years, and some of the saddest calls I have taken are from situations that are completely preventable.
1: Yeah, and what's so hard is I feel like one of those, especially the ones that I'm like, oh, it's terrible, are people that call in and their spouse has passed away suddenly and they don't have life insurance. When you have to think through, how am I going to pay my bills?
0: How about
1: in the middle
0: next week?
1: Yeah, in the middle of all that grief. Like, it's just, it is, it's terrible. And so life insurance is the one thing, especially as a mom with three little kids, that I'm like so big on for people to get because it's inexpensive. Xander is the place that Winston and I actually get all of our life insurance.
0: And it doesn't cost much because Xander shops among a gazillion different companies. It doesn't cost much. You just have to admit that someday you're not going to be here. 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It costs a stinking pizza. 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
3: Here's a look at Lincoln's first forecast. Chance thunderstorms tonight. Otherwise, mainly cloudy skies expected. Lows level off around 64. Winds out of the southeast, 5 to 10 miles an hour. Cloudy skies with a few peaks of sun again. Tomorrow, chance of thunderstorms. Daytime highs approaching 84. I'm weatherology meteorologist Ray Miller on KFOR-FM, 101.5 and 1240 AM. Online at KFORnow.com. Currently, it's 68 degrees.
4: Hi, this is Jeff Ball with Visit Lincoln. Youth sports tourism is ramping up as we head into the busy travel season ahead, and families look forward to trips to cheer on their son or daughter on the diamond or on the court. Youth sports tourism is a massive economic driver each year, with participatory sports accounting for $60 billion in direct spending and $149 billion in total economic impact. These numbers support tax revenues that in turn benefit a community and its ability to improve infrastructure and enhance the destination skyline. Locally, I want to applaud the Lancaster County Board of Commissioners for their continued support for tourism and their recent investment of $12 million in a variety of tourism attractions, including these youth sports facilities: the Star City Optimist Complex, Lincoln Youth Football, Lincoln Sports Foundation, and the Sand Hills Global Youth Complex Phase 2. These improvements through grant funding will help continue our momentum as a preferred destination by many. I'm proud of tourism in our community, and it's one more thing I enjoy about life in Lincoln. I'm Jeff Mall.
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15: 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Katie, what's going on?
16: Hi. So I had a question. I am getting about $75,000 workers' comp settlement, and my parents want me to save all of it for a down payment on a house. And I was wondering if it's valid to take $5,000 or $10,000 of that and spend it on my wedding for next year.
1: Oh, okay.
15: What happened with the workers' comp situation?
16: I got injured.

0: And yeah, I ended up getting an attorney and turned into this.
1: Wow.
0: So yeah.
1: Are you okay now? Are there any kind of ongoing health concerns?
0: I'm getting better. Yeah, I have good private insurance. So yeah, but I'm slowly getting better now. I'm just doing a lot of different treatments.
2: And wow. You'll be able to work as you once did?
0: Yes,
1: okay.
0: Correct.
1: Okay.
0: I start nursing school in the fall, actually.
2: Okay. Cool. So you're getting married. Are your parents helping fund the wedding at all, or it's just you and your fiance fitting the bill?
0: So it's a little bit of both. So his parents are pitching in a little bit, mine are pitching in a little bit, and then we're also going to have to pay a little bit on our own.
2: What's the total budget?
0: I think we're looking at about $15,000, and I'm thinking we're going to be splitting it three ways.
2: Okay.
1: 15, you said?
0: Yes.
1: Okay. So you guys collectively as a couple would owe $5,000.
0: Yes.
2: Okay. And you want to take $5,000 of the $75,000 and that be your cut?
0: Yes, correct.
2: I mean, I don't see why not. Is there anything else to the equation we need to know about? Do you have a bunch of debt laying around anywhere? It doesn't sound like you do.
0: No, we have no debt. We have paid off vehicles, and we currently are living in a trailer on my future in-law's property.
2: Okay.
0: To save money. I have my bachelor's degree, but I don't have any student loans. I have all of it paid off.
2: How are you paying for nursing school?
0: It's only about $5,000 because it's through a community college, so my parents are offering to pay for it.
2: They're paying for that. I mean, I think $5,000 of the $75,000 is a reasonable amount. I think the $15,000 wedding in full is a reasonable amount.
1: I'm honestly impressed you can do a wedding for that number in today's America.
2: I agree.
0: Yeah, definitely. And I guess my second part to this question is what to do with the rest of the money to help it grow over time until I'm ready to buy a house.
1: Yeah, how far away is that purchase, you think? Is it a year, 2 years, 5 years?
0: About 5 years.
1: I'm
0: 21 right now.
2: The magic number.
1: Ding, ding, ding. So the way we look at this is 5 years is a long-term decision. And so you could invest this money. You could invest it in like a brokerage account, non-retirement, put it in some index funds and let it ride. And hopefully in 5 years, the reason 5 years is sort of this magic number is because over 5 years, you're likely to see some gain in that investment account versus a shorter time period, like 2 to 3 years. You could see some market dips and you go to pull out that money and it's a smaller amount than you even put in.
2: Mm-hmm.
1: That's not the ideal scenario. So if that worries you at all, a high yield savings account is still a great option. You can make over 3%.
0: Okay.
1: You know, you can jump onto fairwinds.org/Ramsey and open one with the smart bundle. And that'll at least help your money grow and not get eaten up by inflation sitting in a checking account.
2: Yeah. What would you do, George? Would you invest it or would you hold it your temperament?
1: If I knew it was 5 years and I'm not going to get a little, doom scrolling on Zillow and go, oh, really, 3 years, then I would be comfortable investing it. And you can always contact a SmartVestor Pro on our website to help you invest that wisely. But otherwise, a high-yield savings account, no one's going to be mad at you if you do that.
2: Nope.
0: Okay. All right. Sounds good. Well, thank you guys so much.
1: Yeah. Good luck with everything. It's a lot of life change.
2: That is a lot.
1: Nursing school, getting married, trying to buy a house, especially at 21.
2: So
1: much life left to live.
2: Babies, I tell you.
1: Don't you wish you could go back and be 21 and debt-free? Ugh.
2: If I was 21 and debt-free, I wouldn't know how to act. I don't even think I would know how to
1: I don't think function. I can stay that way at 21 with my prefrontal cortex. Like, I gotta go get some debt. I'm itching for some debt.
2: Listen, I think I needed to learn my lesson. Maybe it was good that I had a lot of
1: Some of us
2: debt.
1: Need to touch the hot stuff.
2: Yeah, that's right.
1: All right.
2: Oh, boy.
1: Mike is in Portland up next. What's going on, Mike?
3: Hi, thank you for taking my call. I've got two questions. One is much more minor than the other one. So I'm going to lay down the sort of groundwork here. So I'm 29 years old. I am a nurse and I make pretty good money. I currently make about $250 a year.
1: Whoa.
3: As a nurse.
1: How?
2: Travel?
3: No. So luckily, on the West Coast, I'm from Florida, and we make crap money there, and we get paid a whole lot more here on the West Coast. That's one of the reasons I came out here.
2: Mm-hmm.
3: And I do work a good amount of overtime as well, so this isn't just me working.
1: Is this a specific type of nursing?
3: No, I'm just a nurse in the hospital. Every nurse in my hospital could make that much if they
2: Holy
3: work
2: smart.
1: I mean, that's like doctor money. I'm just impressed.
2: Way to go.
3: Well, see, that's the actually the problem. I mean, it's a good problem to have, sure, but this is the reason I'm calling, because I like being a nurse. It's great, but I don't want to do this forever. I do want to do more down the line. So I also have, I've been here for about a year and a half, and I've got just a little bit over $200K invested in my brokerage account. Mm-hmm. And it's been going well. And really, I went into nursing because I wanted to do something else down the line initially. It's basically something you can go back to school for, and you essentially work in anesthesia. Those guys make much more money than even the $250 I make. Mm-hmm. It's closer to like $350, $375.
2: Uh-huh.
3: But it's a 3-year school to go to. And most of those schools will either make you sign a contract saying you cannot work during that time. And even if they don't make you sign a contract, you can't really work in that time.
1: It's so intense.
3: You're so busy. It's pretty intense. Yeah, okay. You're really not going to be able to work very much. So initially, when I worked in Florida, I was going to make about $60K a year. So that was a pretty easy thing to pass up for 3 years to go to school and make a whole lot more money.
2: Right.
3: But now it's so much more. So
1: to give up all this income,
2: what would you be earning if you got the degree after 3 years?
3: So pretty reasonably, anywhere between $350 and $375. That would be pretty reasonable.
1: And what's this program cost?
3: So that's the other thing. The cost of the program usually about 130 to 160, depending on the school. But you also have to live, right? So
2: right.
3: Most people have to take loans out. It's very similar to medical school, because most people go to medical school. They don't have a significant amount of money to live off of. Yeah.
2: Well, you've got the money invested to pay for the cost of the education, but you're not quite. The problem would be, what would you live off of for 3 years?
1: How much do you need to live for a year if you were just acting like a broke college student while you're in this program?
3: So I pretty much live like that now. I invest my money very, very aggressively. Probably maybe like $3,000 a month.
1: So you could live off, let's say, $50,000 a year. You could live.
3: Oh, for sure.
2: So okay. You need $150,000.
1: Plus the amount for the program, which is $300,000. You currently have $200,000. Here's a game plan. I would just work for another 6 to 12 months and save up another $100K. And then you've got a nice little parachute to not work for 3 years and cash flow this entire program, and you will likely be the only person to graduate from that program completely debt-free.
3: So here's the other option. I think that is one of the ones that is one of the options I was thinking about. But the other option I thought about is, why not just keep doing what I'm doing? And what I mean by that is, if I were to keep doing what I'm doing for about another 5 years,
2: mm-hmm.
3: I would reasonably, assuming the market goes okay, I invest in very, very, like, very safe.
1: We got 5 seconds, Mike.
2: Spit it out.
1: You want to retire early? What?
3: No, I don't want to retire early. I would just like to work for 5 more years and have about $1 million invested. And then instead of going the anesthesia route, just go be a nurse practitioner.
1: Yeah.
3: Would.
1: My brother does that. That's a great field as well. I think either way, you're good. Follow your heart here. Do what you feel is right.
2: Hey, what's up, guys? It's Jade. Summer spending adds up really fast. 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
2: All right. Today's question comes from Travis in Maryland. He says, I'm debt-free, and I've built a successful career making over $150,000 at age 28. I will soon be marrying my fiancé, who is graduating from medical school with $475,000 in student loans. Whew. She seems flippant about this amount of debt when I bring it up. While the amount stresses me out, I've never had any debt because I paid for college, vehicles, and etc. out of pocket. How can I communicate to her the importance of getting this paid off once we're married?
1: Once we're married?
2: Oh.
1: Oof.
2: Ay. Okay.
1: I wouldn't wait till then, bud.
2: I know, because I'd want to show and prove. I'd be like, show me that you agree with this sentiment by starting to pay off some of this debt on your own fiance.
1: Yeah, not being aligned on your values around money is one of the biggest red flag.
2: It's a red flag. Big flag.
1: You've got to get that part dialed in before you get married.
2: Yeah, the fact that she seems flippant about it specifically is what would give me a little bit of pause here. Which,
1: can we be honest, most people who went to medical school and went $500,000 into debt are flippant because either they're in denial or it's monopoly money to them. Because they're like,
2: so.
1: Well, it'll just take me a lifetime to pay this off.
2: Yeah, I have a couple of questions. I wish you'd called in, Travis, because I want to know when is she graduating, and I want to know how much time and when you're getting married so I can understand the time frame. What I think needs to happen is as much as she can begin starting to pay these off now while she's working, And then once, I don't know the timeline.
1: Yeah, she's graduating. We don't know when. We don't know when she'll have a job, what residency looks like, all of that. So this could be a long journey before she's making real money.
2: Mm-hmm.
1: And so if they're married, it's basically, it's Travis's problem.
2: That's
1: now.
2: Right.
1: So he's worried, understandably, about taking on $500,000 of debt.
2: And if she's not on board with him going, you know, full force paying.

0: she's minimum payments, and he's like, we got to clean this up before we get a house. Well, there's going to be a lot of fights.
1: They got to have this conversation. This is a conversation that you're not going to want to have, but you need to have. And you have to have the conversation and not try to manipulate the outcome for it to be what you want, simply because you think you want to marry this person. You need to go where the facts lead, my friend. Yeah.
0: And I would get to the bottom of why she's flipping about it and do it calmly. Mm-hmm. You don't need to be, you know, defensive and instigating and yelling, but just say, hey, I want to know, why are you so cavalier and nonchalant about this? Like, this is a lot of money.
1: Yeah.
0: And you might need to help show her that with some math and what a monthly budget would look like trying to pay off $500,000 in student loans.
1: Mm-hmm.
0: And she's going to go, oh, I'm making 60 in residency for 5 years. This is going to be a tight life.
1: Yeah.
0: And it's going to delay our ability to buy a home and go on vacations and upgrade the cars and all the things you want to do once you're married.
1: That's true.
0: So if you guys can at least get on the same page of, here's the game plan once we're married, here's how we're going to attack this debt, then I would move forward. But I would not wait until you're married to have that discussion.
1: I would not. And I want to, let's talk about this for a tad bit longer, because I think this is important. So if you're dating someone and you want to start having conversations about money, the first thing you're just trying to learn is what their philosophy is around debt and spending. And I think the best way to do that is to simply float a question out there and listen for the response. Don't start by saying your point of view, because I think a lot of times if you're out with somebody, you like them, you think there's a future, if you have a sense of what they believe, sometimes you can kind of veer your answer towards theirs.
0: There's a little bit of fake it till you make it.
1: A little bit, yeah. And you don't, and with this subject, you don't want that. So it would be as simple as me being like, so George, you know, so we've never talked about this before. Like, what's your philosophy on money? Like, what do you think about money? And you're just quiet and you just listen. Really? What do you think about debt? Debt is fascinating to me. What do you think about it? And if he's like, well, you know, if you leverage it the right way, you know, learn. And I would, that night, I would just, everything would be like, oh, that's so cool. Huh? You know, does he ask you the question back?
0: Does she shut down when you bring it up?
1: Yes.
0: Now it's something we got to dig into.
1: Yes.
0: What's behind that?
1: What's
0: and it might be
1: that?
0: Something from her childhood or how her parents handled money. Who knows? Shame, mm-hmm. guilt, baggage. But you got to deal with this stuff before you put that ring on it.
1: Yeah, there's got to be like three levels that you got to get to. Number one is just you learning. Number two is, are they asking you? Are they interested in your opinions on the matter? And number three, maybe they shut down the first few times, but if you go in there for a third try, is it still lock and key, or are you able to see a little bit more light every time you ask? Because if you are, that's a good sign.
0: Yeah. And the bad stuff is just going to be amplified once you're married.
1: Yes.
0: Once you can really let your hair down.
1: Yeah, it doesn't get easier simply because there's a ring on your finger.
0: Yeah.
1: Please.
0: Good luck, Travis. Wish you the best. Terry is in Boise up next. What's going on, Terry?
2: Hi. Hey. I am calling to get you guys' opinion about what constitutes a valid emergency to go into safety funds.
0: Ooh. Do you guys disagree on this?
2: Vehemently.
0: Oh, wow. What do you think constitutes as a financial emergency?
2: Things like, I've been on a long-term job search, and so that's adding to my wife's stress about money. That in and of itself is kind of an emergency, which is I've tried to include in the conversation. Her take-home pay is about $3,800 a month, and we have been using every dollar and been living on a very declared budget. And so when things like, holes in the shoes prescription contacts for our kids or mm-hmm. a dentist or car repair, more like kind of preventative maintenance,
1: yeah,
2: car care a lot of times.
1: She thinks that's an emergency.
2: Just put us over. They put us over the $3,800. And I actually even know pretty much the exact amount that we should be supplementing the monthly income by about $300-ish because of how responsible we're being. She is just very fearful of the savings going away because the job search has taken so long.
0: Are you guys living off of savings because of you not having income?
2: No. No, we're living off of her income.
0: So,
2: the take-home pay.
0: How much is in savings?
2: $40,000.
0: Oh, wow.
2: Which is about, yeah.
0: And you guys don't have any debt?
2: None. No, we just finished, we went back to Financial Peace University through our church last year to get rid of medical bills and tax issues that I had from my company that has closed.
0: Okay. Way to go. Well, you guys are in a better financial position than you think, especially once you get some income in the door. How long have you been going without income on your side?
2: Almost a year.
0: Okay, what?
1: That feels too long.
0: Terry. Zero income, zero work, zero side gigs?
2: I have applied to everything. So I'm a sales engineer in industrial automation. There's not a lot of that here. A lot of the jobs that I've applied for, like at the nurseries or just kind of like retail jobs, they kind of don't understand what I'm doing there. They've actually made comments about like this job's for high schoolers kind of thing.
1: Sure.
2: Because it's gone so long.
1: That's okay if they make those comments.
2: I told them I'm in the middle of a career change. It's fine. It's been confusing. It's been a little rough.
0: Because you're saying $300 would solve this per month.
2: Yes. Yeah, and we have the budget history to show that.
0: So $4,100 is really what it should be. If she's taking home 38, she needs to be taking home 41, or you guys need to be creating that level to cover all the bills. And so I'll say this. Here's what constitutes an emergency. Is it unexpected? Is it urgent? Is it necessary? If it's not those things, then we know, all right, this really was just poor planning. Let's add a sinking fund line item in the budget for car maintenance, for contact lenses, because we know that's going to come up every few months. That will solve a lot of these problems. But
1: Terry,
0: I think she's really stressed
1: because
0: you haven't had a job in a year.
1: Any job. Any job. All the jobs. Make a job.
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6: From ABC News, I'm Dave Packer. The State Department says it's optimistic it can work things out with Kenya after...
7: A Kenyan court has put a pause on the Trump administration's plan to open a 50-bed field hospital in the country for Americans exposed to the Ebola virus. The African CDC has suggested Kenya's government was pressured into housing the center. Some experts also warning that a foreign facility is a strategic mistake, saying U.S. nationals impacted by the outbreak should be brought home. Shannon Kingston, ABC News, the State Department.
6: The federal judge who oversaw President Trump's lawsuit against the IRS is now demanding answers from the president's lawyers and the DOJ over whether their settlement that created a $1.8 billion anti-weaponization fund may have amounted to an effort to intentionally deceive her. This is Friday. A judge temporarily blocked payments from that fund. ABC News legal contributor Kim Whaley.
8: This is going to stay with this lower court judge. And then when there's a final resolution, only then will the Trump administration have the ability to appeal it.
6: Despite a ceasefire agreement that's been in place in Lebanon since mid-April,

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1: Here's a look at Lincoln's first forecast. Cloudy overnight with a chance for storms. Lows around 64. Southeast winds 5 to 10 miles per hour. Chance of thunderstorms Saturday. Daytime highs approaching 85. Cloudy skies with a few peaks of sun. I'm weatherology meteorologist Paul Trombley on KFOR FM 101.5 and 1240 AM. 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

0: Here's a look at Lincoln's first forecast. Chance of thunderstorms overnight, otherwise overcast skies. Lows dip down to about 64. Southeast winds, 5 to 10 miles per hour. Slight chance of thunderstorms Saturday. Daytime highs approaching 85. Cloudy skies with a few peaks of sun. I'm weatherology meteorologist Paul Trombley on KFOR FM 101.5 and 1240 AM. 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
7: From ABC News, I'm Dave Packard. There was a meeting in the Situation Room Friday, but when it was over, President Trump had no announcement about a possible deal with Iran.
8: President Trump laying out his demands, saying Iran must agree to reopen the Strait of Hormuz, pledge never to develop a nuclear weapon, and allow the U.S. to remove Iran's highly enriched uranium. But Iran says their nuclear program, the key issue at the center of this conflict, is not a part of these negotiations. Iran also insisting the U.S. release $12 billion in frozen Iranian assets. But the president saying no money will be exchanged until further notice.
7: ABC's Mary Bruce. President Trump's so-called weaponization fund blocked by a federal judge Friday. ABC News legal contributor Kim Whaley.
9: This is going to stay with this lower court judge. And then when there's a final resolution, only then will the Trump administration have the ability to appeal it.
7: And another federal judge has ordered that the president's name be removed from the Kennedy Center in Washington, D.C. ABC's Catherine Falders.
10: The judge ruled that that sign needs to come down within 2 weeks. It is quite a defeat for President Trump. We obviously will see what he says about this and whether he will appeal. This is just one of the many projects that Trump has in the works or has at least in part renamed.
7: Jeff Bezos, commercial space company Blue Origin, is warning folks in Florida don't touch any of the debris from a catastrophic explosion that incinerated one of the largest rockets that it has during an engine test on Thursday. No injuries were reported after the company's New Glenn rocket exploded.

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1: Here's a look at Lincoln's first forecast. Chance of thunderstorms overnight, otherwise overcast skies. Lows dip down to about 64. Southeast winds, 5 to 10 miles per hour. Slight chance of thunderstorms Saturday. Daytime highs approaching 85. Cloudy skies with a few peaks of sun. I'm weatherology meteorologist Paul Trombley on KFOR FM 101.5 and 1240 AM. 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
2: Before I was adopted, I felt like nobody wanted me. 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

0: Here's a look at Lincoln's first forecast. Chance of thunderstorms overnight, otherwise overcast skies. Lows dip down to about 64. Southeast winds 5 to 10 miles per hour. Slight chance of thunderstorms Saturday. Daytime highs approaching 85. Cloudy skies with a few peaks of sun. I'm weatherology meteorologist Paul Trombley on KFOR FM 101.5 and 1240 AM. Online at KFORnow.com. Right now, 69.
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5: From ABC News, I'm Dave Packer. The State Department says it's optimistic it can work things out with Kenya after
6: a Kenyan court has put a pause on the Trump administration's plan to open a 50-bed field hospital in the country for Americans exposed to the Ebola virus. The African CDC has suggested Kenya's government was pressured into housing the center. Some experts also warning that a foreign facility is a strategic mistake, saying U.S. nationals impacted by the outbreak should be brought home. Shannon Kingston, ABC News, the State Department.
5: The federal judge who oversaw President Trump's lawsuit against the IRS is now demanding answers from the president's lawyers and the DOJ over whether their settlement that created a $1.8 billion anti-weaponization fund may have amounted to an effort to intentionally deceive her. This is Friday. A judge temporarily blocked payments from that fund. ABC News legal contributor Kim Whaley.
7: This is going to stay with this lower court judge. And then when there's a final resolution, only then will the Trump administration have the ability to appeal it.
5: Despite a ceasefire agreement that's been in place in Lebanon since mid-April, Hezbollah has continued to attack Israeli soldiers in southern Lebanon. Fire projectiles at northern Israel.
8: In Lebanon, Israeli forces going on the offensive there. The ceasefire there really not adding up to very much at all. The UN are reporting something in the region of 11 children inside Lebanon are being killed or wounded every single day through military action.
5: ABC's Ian Pannell in Tel Aviv. Louisiana Friday enacted a new congressional map that could help Republicans gain one more seat in the House of Representatives. The new map eliminates one of the state's two black majority districts. Democratic Louisiana State Senator Royce Duplessis says that the map will face new legal challenges.
9: We know we're going to end up right back in court because this map is a racially gerrymandered map, no matter how they try to spin it.
5: You're listening to ABC News.
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1: Here's a look at Lincoln's first forecast. Chance of thunderstorms overnight, otherwise overcast skies. Lows dip down to about 64. Southeast winds, 5 to 10 miles per hour. Slight chance of thunderstorms Saturday. Daytime highs approaching 85. Cloudy skies with a few peaks of sun. I'm weatherology meteorologist Paul Trombley on KFOR FM 101.5 and 1240 AM. 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
4: 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But every driver seeks the pinnacle of their achievements. 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

0: Here's a look at Lincoln's first forecast. Mainly cloudy skies expected today with a slight chance of thunderstorms. High temperatures reach up to 85. Southeasterly winds 8 to 15 miles per hour. Chance of thunderstorms tonight, lows around 65. I'm weatherology meteorologist Paul Trombley on KFOR FM 101.5 and 1240 AM. 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
3: 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A lot easier to clean and wipe down. 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
7: From ABC News, I'm Dave Packard. There was a meeting in the Situation Room Friday, but when it was over, President Trump had no announcement about a possible deal with Iran.
8: President Trump laying out his demands, saying Iran must agree to reopen the Strait of Hormuz, pledge never to develop a nuclear weapon, and allow the U.S. to remove Iran's highly enriched uranium. But Iran says their nuclear program, the key issue at the center of this conflict, is not a part of these negotiations. Iran also insisting the U.S. release $12 billion in frozen Iranian assets. But the president saying no money will be exchanged until further notice.
7: ABC's Mary Bruce. President Trump's so-called weaponization fund blocked by a federal judge Friday. ABC News legal contributor Kim Whaley.
9: This is going to stay with this lower court judge. And then when there's a final resolution, only then will the Trump administration have the ability to appeal it.
7: And another federal judge has ordered that the president's name be removed from the Kennedy Center in Washington, D.C. ABC's Catherine Falders.
10: The judge ruled that that sign needs to come down within 2 weeks. It is quite a defeat for President Trump. We obviously will see what he says about this and whether he will appeal. This is just one of the many projects that Trump has in the works or has at least in part renamed.
7: Jeff Bezos' commercial space company Blue Origin is warning folks in Florida don't touch any of the debris from a catastrophic explosion that incinerated one of the largest rockets that it has during an engine test on Thursday. No injuries were reported after the company's New Glenn rocket exploded into a massive fireball. Former NASA astronaut Susan Kilrain.
11: This is the rocket that is supposed to take equipment to the moon in the not too distant future, and then also land landers on the moon with people eventually.
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1: Here's a look at Lincoln's first forecast. Mainly cloudy skies expected today with a slight chance of thunderstorms. High temperatures reach up to 85. Southeasterly winds 8 to 15 miles per hour. Chance of thunderstorms tonight, lows around 65. I'm weatherology meteorologist Paul Trombley on KFOR FM 101.5 and 1240 AM. 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

0: Here's a look at Lincoln's first forecast. Mainly cloudy skies expected today with a slight chance of thunderstorms. High temperatures reach up to 85. Southeasterly winds 8 to 15 miles per hour. Chance of thunderstorms tonight, lows around 65. I'm weatherology meteorologist Paul Trombley on KFOR FM 101.5 and 1240 AM. Online at KFORnow.com. Currently 69.
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7: With the Bloomberg Small Business Report, I'm John Tucker. The California wine industry is in its worst stretch in a generation. Rodelo Family Winery filed for Chapter 11 bankruptcy in April. Aloria Vineyards and Schramm Vineyards did so weeks earlier. Industry revenues fallen roughly 20% since 2020. Many of the wineries are operated as small businesses. According to wine enthusiasts, the industry is undergoing a historic contraction driven by massive oversupply of grapes, falling domestic demand, and changing drinking habits. Tens of thousands of acres of vines have been ripped out. Vineyards that once commanded thousands of dollars per ton are being offloaded for pennies. And with shrinking demand for finished wine, winemakers have no space to take excess fruit. And making matters worse, most winery owners sign personal guarantees to finance their operations, harvest, or equipment. California is also a difficult jurisdiction for debtors. And that's the Bloomberg Small Business Report.
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9: From a value perspective, there are inherent fundamental value properties in the market, especially within financials, but you can also buy, Damian, turnaround companies that are, let's say, broken growth stocks that operationally have been broken due to management changes or missteps that actually have a great platform or product. But we really think small cap, small mid cap is going to be a very exciting place the next 10 years. If you add up all the small mid cap companies in the S&P 1000 by their market cap, they all add up to being less than the market cap of Apple, which to me is quite amazing and exciting, because if you're a portfolio manager and a stock picker, you can have tracking error and beat the market. So we think ultimately that we're going to see a little bit of an earnings revision downgrade to the really big stocks that's going to fade into the other 493 stocks in the S&P 500, which will ultimately drive more of a broadening out. Yes, that means yields will probably fall second half of the year, and we're going to have some sort of reprieve from the conflict in the Middle East.
10: Brian, what do you think of international stocks? What do you think of emerging market equities? Up 23% this year.
9: God bless you. That's what I say. God bless you. I think it's been an amazing run. You got to think back about this, Damian. After Liberation Day and the hatred for the U.S., everybody, a lot of people left the U.S. Yeah. And then they went to Canada, they went to Europe, they went to emerging markets, and they went on a big run. But currency isn't the only reason why you should buy a particular asset like that, number one. Number two, from a fundamental perspective, what are you buying? What are you buying? What do they make? What are their goods and services?
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11: Good day to you. I'm Nathan Hager. We begin today's program with some key economic data in the U.S. The Labor Department's all-important non-farm payrolls report for the month of May is due out this Friday at 8:30 a.m. Wall Street time. For more on the numbers and their impact on Federal Reserve policy, we are joined by Bloomberg International Economics and Policy Correspondent Michael McKee. We've been looking at this labor market, talking about low hire, low fire for so long, Mike. Is this print going to be low drama?
15: Let's just say I hope you have a high tolerance for boredom, at least according to what the economists are predicting. Another low hire, low fire. The unemployment rate doesn't change. 4.3% is the forecast. And that's basically Fed is less concerned with the number of jobs created, and that will basically change as the week goes on towards the jobs number as we get additional information. But it doesn't look like we're going to have any kind of major change in the number of jobs. Remember, last month was 115,000. And at this point, because the labor force has shrunk, you need far fewer jobs to keep the unemployment rate stable. So they won't worry if we come in anywhere, say between 50,000 and 115,000, or if it gets a little stronger, that helps them make the case for rate increases.
11: Yeah. Well, what's been keeping the labor market at this kind of simmer that we've seen over the last few months? Is it just about uncertainty around the war? Is it artificial intelligence? What do you see underneath the hood?
15: It's all of that. It's in part the fact that the labor force has shrunk, but companies just keep reporting over and over again to Fed officials that I talk to, and what we've seen in earnings reports, that they're kind of frozen at this point because they're waiting. A new round of tariffs are coming in July, and there's still the war going on, and we don't know how long that's going to last. All the analysts say if we have a ceasefire, it's still going to take a month to 2 months to get enough stuff flowing through the strait to where it needs to go to bring down prices significantly. And we're not just talking about oil prices. We're talking about things like fertilizer, aluminum, other products that haven't been able to get out of there. So companies are reluctant to make plans and staff up. And also they're dealing, as you said, with the AI situation of, are we going to need these employees, or are we going to need add different employees somewhere else, or cut out a department because the computer can do it? So there's a lot of reasons for companies not to make any big commitments at this point.
11: Yeah, I keep coming back to that comment we heard recently from Standard Chartered CEO Bill Winters about lower value human capital and how artificial intelligence could impact the financial services business. Could we start to see some of that reflected in the Labor Department numbers that we're getting this week?
15: I don't think they're going to lay off Jamie Dimon, but it's a little early to be able to say that we are seeing that. There was less hiring last month in financial services, but AI is only beginning here, and there really aren't any companies other than AI companies who have a reasonable handle on the people that they need. And we have seen a lot of AI companies announcing layoffs. So that's the one area you could watch. It's going to be a while till we see any major change in any other area.
11: Yeah, interesting to hear you mention the AI companies talking about layoffs, because they're not the only ones that have been putting out some pretty high-profile layoff announcements. How could that potentially be reflected in this month's print?
15: Well, the AI people will show up in computers and software and software design in terms of jobs. In terms of other jobs, it's really going to depend on whether or not you can tease out an AI effect. Don't forget that every company that doesn't do quite as well as expected tends to announce layoffs. after their earnings because they're going to right-size their business or something like that to try to bring down costs and keep the stock price up. So that's not unusual. And the other thing that happens is this is a very dynamic labor force, and there are millions of jobs lost and millions of jobs gained each month. And what we talk about is the net change. So you'll have all this stuff going on in the background, and we won't really have a good handle on what's happening for a while yet.
11: The non-farm payrolls report for May, due out this Friday, 8:30 a.m. Wall Street time. Thank you for this, Mike, as always. That's Michael McKee, Bloomberg International Economics and Policy Correspondent. Let's take a look now at some stocks making news in the week ahead. I'm Nathan Hager with Bloomberg Equities reporter Natalia Knijevich, and it looks like this Wednesday is going to be the day we see a lot of news with a bunch of companies reporting, including Broadcom. More of the software story to be told, eh, Natalia?
16: That's right. So, yes, Broadcom reports earnings on June 3rd. The ticker is AVGO. You know, lots of expectations, of course, for this earnings report, because we've heard from CEO who said that the company expects to see sales above $100 billion next year. They also said that AI chip revenue will be at around $10.7 billion. And then if you look back at the latest earnings report, we saw that the company posted better than expected quarterly outlook. They also announced a pretty solid stock buyback program of as much as $10 billion. We know that companies have been buying back their own stocks pretty aggressively this year. Analysts are, of course, really excited by the company's AI-related revenue. We know that Broadcom expanded agreements with companies like Google and Anthropic, and it's also, you know, a good addition to multi-year visibility and contracts. And we also saw, you know, some optimism across Wall Street analysts, because on Thursday, Susquehanna analysts also raised the price target on Broadcom to $490 from $450. And the stock has done really well this year. On the year-to-date basis, as of Thursday, the stock was up by 23%. So it's a pretty solid run.
11: Yeah, nice little run there for that stock. So we'll be definitely keeping an eye on that one, along with another pretty big tech name that's had an even better run. This is CrowdStrike, also reporting Wednesday.
16: That's right. Yeah, so CrowdStrike valuation, of course, have surged this year, helped by deals to make custom chips for companies like OpenAI and Anthropic. And again, I'm going to cite the latest earnings report, because CrowdStrike shares kind of fluctuated a little bit, but the software company reported results that were in line with expectations. And we know that this stock, among other software peers, were really volatile this year because investors were debating potential disruptions coming from AI. Cybersecurity stocks in particular were really volatile because Anthropic announced new, you know, features in its cloud AI model that can scan different codes for vulnerabilities. So lots of debates about the sustainability of the software sector here in the United States. Nevertheless, we also see some optimism on Wall Street. On May 27th, Wedbush analyst Dan Ives raised the price target to CrowdStrike Holdings to $700 from $550. He maintained outperform rating. And as of Thursday, as you mentioned, the stock has been doing really well this year. The stock was up by about 43%. So definitely outperforming broader markets.
11: Yeah, well, we know how bullish Dan Ives of Wedbush is across the AI story. So his perspective, definitely one to pay attention to. Now, before these tech and software companies report, we're going to hear from a big name in retail before the bell on Wednesday in Macy's. How are things at Herald Square these days, Natalia?
16: Yes. So, you know, I actually also go to Macy's pretty regularly. When you go to the department store, it's very crowded. No signs of, you know, any consumer concerns or recession. But the stock is flat year to date. We, of course, keep an eye on Macy's because it's also a bellwether because it's such a huge presence across the United States. So Bloomberg Intelligence analysts expect that sales may meet consensus based on transaction data. Comparable sales could be somewhere at around 1.3%. EPS could top expectations. Now, Bloomingdale sales, which is around the corner from Bloomberg office.
17: That's right.
16: Yes. So they expected that sales.

0: So anyway, latest earnings report, by the way, was really good. The company reported better than expected results, but it did not help the stock price. Maybe there are lots of concerns about consumer trends going forward, maybe something that we have not seen yet.
1: Yeah, we'll have to think about new alphabet letters to talk about the economy, not just M, the ticker, K, but E. Very interesting. Thank you for this, Natalia. That is Bloomberg Equities reporter Natalia Knežević. And coming up on Bloomberg Daybreak Weekend, the EU is sending fresh funds to Ukraine. We'll discuss what comes next in the ongoing war with Russia. I'm Nathan Hager, and this is Bloomberg.
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7: This is Bloomberg Daybreak Weekend, our global look ahead at the top stories for investors in the coming week. I'm Nathan Hager in Washington. Up later in the program, we'll look to some key economic data in Australia. But first, Ukraine is now in the fifth year of its war against Russian invasion. European allies and Canada have largely taken over responsibility for financing Kyiv's military aid. The country is set to receive the first payout from an EU support package in June, followed by two further payments later this year. Bloomberg Daybreak Europe anchor Caroline Hepker has more.
8: Nathan, the conflict in the Middle East has pushed Ukraine down the agenda, but in June, the country is expected to start receiving 90 billion euros from the EU. The conflict in the Middle East has pushed Ukraine down the agenda, but in June, the country is expected to start receiving 90 billion euros from the EU. It's vitally needed funding, but it will finance a Ukrainian war machine which has surprised its allies with its ability to innovate. Increasingly, Ukraine's drone technology is in demand as a cost-effective alternative for both the United States and NATO. Meanwhile, Russia is having to fend off attacks on its capital, Moscow, and its refineries. Tony Halpin leads Bloomberg's coverage of Russia's government and economy and joins me now. Tony, good to speak to you. A year ago, who can forget President Trump telling President Zelensky that Russia holds all the cards in what's become a historic dressing down in the Oval Office? If Russia does hold all the cards, why is this war still going on?
9: It's a good question. I think the past year has demonstrated quite a lot for both Russia and Ukraine about how this war is evolving. A year ago when Trump said those things, it was certainly the case that Ukraine was up against it. They were just emerging from a difficult winter. There were question marks over continued US military supplies. And Russia appeared to be on the front foot and advancing slowly, if surely, in the east and south of Ukraine. Since then, quite a lot has changed. I was just recently in Kyiv, and I was really struck by the degree to which people felt a lot more confident now about their positions on the battlefield, about their ability to push back Russia. And part of that is to do with drone warfare. Their innovations in drone warfare are equalizing things on the battlefield. They're helping to make up for a shortage of manpower in comparison to Russia that Ukraine has always had. And I think they've also realized they've come through what was a really brutal winter, just this last winter, by far the harshest of the war. And maybe there's some optimism related to the arrival of spring. But they saw, I think, that Russia tried to freeze them into submission. There was a sustained campaign of strikes against Ukrainian energy infrastructure all through last winter. And it didn't really work. It didn't extract any concessions from Ukraine. And at the same time, Ukraine has been busy developing its own weapons industry, developing its own drone output. And it feels now that it doesn't necessarily depend, as it did before, a year ago or so, on the to the same degree at least, on the US for weapons, that it's secured the European funding, so some of the pressure has been relieved there. As you will remember, late last year there was a big question mark over that. And Russia seems to be running out of answers, so they are feeling a bit more confident and think that they can stand their ground and perhaps even force Putin eventually to the negotiating table.
8: That's interesting that you report on that change in mood from having visited the country. And as you say, yes, more independence in terms of weapons manufacturing. I thought it was an extraordinary number that Ukraine saying that it could make as many as 4 million drones a year. And on the Russian side, that victory parade that is an annual event, very much pared back this year. How has Ukraine managed to hold on against, you know, as you say, a much larger and more powerful country?
9: If you just look at the two presidents, Zelensky and Putin, for example, I mean, Zelensky has been traveling quite extensively in recent months. He's been in the Middle East offering, as you've noted, Ukrainian drone technology to countries there which are suffering from Iranian missile and drone strikes. He's been traveling extensively in Europe. Putin, it seems, couldn't even go out onto Red Square safely without worrying that there might be Ukrainian drone attacks. So there's a clear sense that, you know, Russia's actions have been far more restricted now than they were even a year ago. Ukraine is holding on because I think essentially for them, you know, this is an existential fight, right? If they win this war, or if they prevent at least Russia from winning this war, then they get to survive as a nation. If Russia wins this war, the intention clearly is for Ukraine to disappear as a country. Now, that's far more motivating to you as a soldier if you're defending your home and your family and your country and your beliefs against people who might be there just because they're able to earn a lot more money than they were earning at home. And Russia has relied very heavily on very large recruitment bonuses and salary payments to persuade people to sign contracts to join the military. So they are more motivated. They are innovating much more quickly because they've been obliged to innovate much more quickly. That's the only way they can really match up against a country which has far more resources and far more people. Russia, you know, in any measure, can produce a lot more than the Ukrainian economy can in terms of its war economy, in terms of defense materials, in terms of soldiers. But the way to answer that clearly has been to innovate, and we've seen the way Ukraine has developed its whole drone industry, which is something now the rest of the world is looking on with a degree of envy and eager to copy. And we've also seen that they've been much more innovative in the way that they've deployed their military than Russia. Russia has relied in many respects on a kind of Soviet-era playbook where you just keep throwing large numbers of people into the fight, pushing forward in the hope that eventually your opponent will break. Ukrainians have been much more nimble on the battlefield than that.
8: Motivation and innovation, really interesting. In terms of the finances, the EU has decided, now that Hungary has lifted its veto, to hand over this 90 billion euros in this loan package. How easy will it be for Ukraine to get all of that money? You know, what are they going to use it for in terms of supporting their wartime economy?
9: Yes, I mean, this has been an absolutely crucial decision. There was every prospect that Ukraine was going to run out of money by about June if this money hadn't appeared, and that would have been very difficult for them to pay their soldiers. It would have been very difficult for them to keep the economy running as smoothly as it currently does. So there's big relief all round in Brussels and in Kiev that the blockage of this funding has been lifted, and it should flow reasonably steadily now. It's a commitment for 2 years, and it'll be doled out in tranches through this year and next year, and that will help Ukraine support itself as a government and an economy and a war effort that previously they had some doubts about. There are still obviously some other issues. They're in talks with the IMF about support packages there, and some of that money is dependent on Ukraine making reforms which many in Parliament are opposed to doing, because it's just difficult to do in a wartime setting if you're trying to impose extra costs or a burden of taxes on people. But I think there's a general understanding, really, that Ukraine needs this money. It needs to keep functioning because that's part of a general European defence position, right? If Ukraine loses this war for lack of funding, it just requires everyone else in Europe to spend even more than they do now, ramping up their defence spending and their defence industries. So in some ways, this is viewed as an investment, really, against future spending.
8: Mm. In terms of the conflict, what might happen next? It's a horrible phrase, fighting season, but the seasons, as you've indicated, play a very big role in the kind of cadence of fighting. What do you think might come next?
9: Yes, I mean, it's inevitable because, you know, the winter is so harsh there, it's very difficult to move around, there's a lot of snow, it's very cold. So, of course, then you get spring and everything melts and becomes rather muddy and it's still quite difficult to move. But by summer, you've got hard ground and people are looking to make some progress when that happens, at least to improve their positions before the winter weather arrives again. One of the interesting things this year has been that there was an expectation, I think, that, you know, Russia was going to come out of this winter having bombed Ukraine extensively throughout to try and weaken morale and undermine the economy, that they were going to come out of this winter with some kind of new offensive in spring and summer, intending to put pressure on the front line and try to break Ukraine in various positions. Ukraine has resisted that. Russia has not managed in any point on the front line to make significant progress. There are still points where it is grinding forward, and there are points, it seems, where Ukraine is managing to push them back. But any kind of large-scale offensive hasn't occurred, which suggests that effectively the whole thing is at a stalemate now on the battlefield, and that somewhat explains Russia's decision to revert to more intense bombing of Kiev, that they want to try and exert pressure on the civilian population because they're not really making much progress against the military. The risk there is precisely that. The war just grinds on with, you know, no one able to resolve it and no one able to resolve it militarily, and that the diplomacy then just sort of fails to find some kind of form of words that both sides can sign up to. I think that is the biggest risk at the moment because, as the US has indicated, there are no active talks going on. The US isn't really trying to bring the two sides together at this point because its bandwidth is consumed by what's going on in Iran and the Middle East. And so it's being left to the troops on either side to sort of continue their actions, and neither side can really demonstrate that they are able to make a decisive breakthrough that, at least at present, will change the course of the war.
8: As you say, distracted by Iran, how has the US's world changed in the war under President Trump? In terms of diplomatic attempts, is there anything in the offing? We started by talking about President Trump's meeting with President Zelensky. Maybe we should end thinking about the US attitude in all of this.
9: Yes, I mean, I think Secretary of State Marco Rubio's words the other day that, you know, they seem to be the only people who can get this done, but others are welcome to try if they want to, was kind of a slightly sideways dig at Europe's inability to get to the table. And one of the things we're currently watching for is whether Europe can get its act together and find a representative who would then engage with President Putin to try and move the diplomacy forward. There's been a lot of talk in Europe about re-engaging in some form with Russia because that's the only way that they can really get involved in the diplomacy that ends the war. Clearly they're supporting Ukraine and President Zelensky, but they don't have engagement with Russia. If that does happen and if they manage to engage in that way, then the question for Trump will be whether, you know, whether the US steps back or whether it tries to step and they haven't managed to do it. So it's an outstanding item in his in-tray. We'll have to see. If Europe does find someone, we'll have to see whether Russia is willing to engage with that person. And even if it is, the outstanding question remains Russia's territorial demands and how willing or otherwise Ukraine, and not only Ukraine, its allies, are to accepting Russian demands. If Russia doesn't feel that it can get a deal on the table, then Putin has indicated that he's ready to keep fighting, even if there are increasing difficulties, as there clearly are, in Russia's economy.
8: Indeed. Yeah, all of this as Europe prepares to disperse those funds over to Ukraine in support of their wartime economy. But what of the diplomatic efforts? Tony, a pleasure to speak to you as always. Thank you so much. Tony Halpin, who leads Bloomberg's coverage of Russia's government and the economy, talking us through the latest when it comes to Ukraine. I'm Caroline Hepke here in London, and you can catch us every weekday morning here for Bloomberg Daybreak Europe. That's beginning at 6 a.m. in London, 1 a.m. on Wall Street. Nathan.
7: Thanks, Caroline. And coming up on Bloomberg Daybreak Weekend, we'll look ahead to Australia's first quarter GDP. I'm Nathan Hager, and this is Bloomberg.
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15: This is a Bloomberg Money Minute. Drivers have been paying a lot more at the gas pump since the war against Iran started. How much more? Carl Brower, executive analyst at iccars.com, studied the driving patterns of over 2 million vehicles to see how much more owners of certain autos are paying for fuel on an annualized basis, and the results are staggering.
16: $706 for the most expensive increase for gasoline cars, pure gasoline.
15: And for EVs and hybrids?
16: An $11 increase for the electric cars, with hybrids and plug-in hybrids obviously in between those two numbers.
15: Owners of large SUVs dominate the high end of that list, with some expected to pay $1,500 more on a yearly basis. Brower says paying just $11 more to power up your EV may make those of us who are hesitant about owning one think again.
16: It just makes you reevaluate and think, maybe the EV lifestyle will work for me.
15: And saving on gas right now would work for everyone. Tom Busby, Bloomberg Radio.
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21: 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Amid all the talk of AI replacing workers is another conversation about whether AI tools can do human jobs just as well. When it comes to journalism, well,
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21: 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Another metric was even worse.
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21: There's some balance. Grok gave right-leaning answers 85% of the time. Either way,
22: you were by no means getting a straight up answer or a balanced perspective.
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10: This is Bloomberg Daybreak Weekend, our global look ahead at the top stories for investors in the coming week. I'm Nathan Hager in Washington. This week, we get the reading on Australia's first quarter GDP. 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
11: Thanks, Nathan. Australia's economy has been in an upswing for a while, so it seems. The question now is whether the momentum has shifted. For a closer look, let's bring in Bloomberg economist James McIntyre, who covers the Asia Pacific for us from our bureau in Sydney, and he joins us from our studios there. James, thank you so very much. What are we expecting to learn from this GDP data?
12: Yeah, well, what we're expecting to see from the March quarter reading for Australia is how the economy was faring in the initial parts and then this some of the beginnings of the hit from the energy price shock. So Australia's a bit interesting when it comes to how the economy is going to get buffeted by the closure of the Strait of Hormuz. As a very, very large energy exporter, especially when it comes to natural gas, it delivers an export boom. The spike in oil prices and the gas market shortages with Qatar being taken offline. While we export gas, we import all of the petroleum products from Asia, and those Asian refinery disruptions are costing American consumers. So we should see some of the beginnings of that.

0: within the GDP data, but overall, we're likely to see the quarterly pace of growth ease back a bit. We had a very, very strong 0.8% quarter-on-quarter growth in the final stanza of 2025. That's likely to slow down to 0.5 or below for this first quarter of the year. The real question when it comes to the RBA and what it might mean for monetary policy, what they're going to be thinking about is where is the second quarter for the economy? Because after this March quarter data, we've seen consumer confidence at record low levels as a result of all of the uncertainty stemming from the war with Iran.
1: So what about the tension between overall economic growth and the pull of inflation? I mean, what is happening on the inflation front?
0: We've had a spike up in inflation, but we've also had a real full court press going on from the Australian government when it comes to dealing with the fuel crisis. So the direct impact has been petrol prices spiking, but the government has given it's halved its tax and handed back another chunk of tax, which has meant that overall petrol prices or gasoline is about level pegging with where it was last year in pre-war. There's a diesel price shock that's hitting the economy. That's when it comes to the inflation side of things, the spike up and the spike down at the headline level is likely to give us a bit of volatility, but we have seen a big cushion there from government action. Second round effects are going to be really what's interesting over the next little while as we see, or the next 6, 12 and 18 months, as we see the diesel hit to the economy affecting all of the transport around. And Australia is a small population, big land. Rail doesn't get a lot of love. It's a lot of trucks driving a lot of things around. That's a diesel economy, and also mining and agriculture as well. And so when we see diesel, fertilizer, those disruptions, that's going to push up food prices down the track. So we've cushioned the initial impact of inflation, but there's still a few inflation bogeys lying in wait for us down as we move through the rest of the year.
1: So you alluded a moment ago to the fact that the consumer seems to be struggling. Obviously, energy price is a big component in that, but I'm wondering about the labor market and how well that is holding up.
0: Yeah, so the labour market has been, it's been a real, despite GDP per capita and being negative for quite some time and having a GDP per capita recession, and so more consumers in the economy has kept the economy ticking along. We've actually found jobs for all of those migrants as well, and that's been a really strong point of the economy for 2024 and 2025, but we've begun to see some of that momentum slow. We've just had, recently we've had the April labour market data, and that's shown some cracks emerging and the unemployment rate ticking up to its highest level in a couple of years. Our view is that's likely to push further. There's been some cuts in the recent budget to some very employment-heavy parts of the economy that the government was providing injecting a lot of money into, especially around health, aged care and disability services. Big cuts in those areas means that those employment-intensive bits of economic growth are actually going to pull backwards. And meanwhile, we've got resources side of the economy benefiting from higher energy prices and some higher commodity prices. There's not a lot of jobs when it comes to mining, to digging the things out of the ground. And so this swing in the economy means that the labour market outlook isn't quite as favourable going forward as it's been. And so we should see the unemployment rate ticking higher over the course of this year.
1: I'm wondering about the real estate market. I mean, Australia's homes are among the most expensive in the developed world. How have home prices been holding up, and is there anything that has been done to address the shortage of housing supply?
0: Well, the government's been trying to get a lot, at the federal level, the government's been trying to get a lot of traction on improving the supply of housing. Some of that responsibility rests with the state governments, and in that recent budget where we were just discussing before, there was a program by the government to inject a lot of money into rolling out the infrastructure so that we can get some of the greenfields developments on the edge of the cities, new homes out the back in new suburbs, the infrastructure for those laid out and laid out faster so that we can get moving. But there's a lot of pressure from the government on states to open up planning and the restrictions that are holding back the intensification in the inner and middle parts of our cities. That's what's really needed to get the housing where the jobs are. But when it comes to the price side of the economy, you've really had a bifurcation, a two-speed on two different fronts when it comes to the economy. Sydney and Melbourne, the big population centres, they have seen how their housing markets slow over the course of the last year or so, whereas the other smaller capitals, Brisbane, Adelaide, Perth, they've seen very, very strong house price growth. They've been more affordable. They've got the resources side of the equation when it comes to the upside in the economy, and so those housing markets are roaring ahead. But even when we look at Sydney and Melbourne, a government policy to support first home buyers and help them overcome the deposit gap by the government underwriting 5% deposits for them has actually really pushed up all of the prices that first home buyers can reach at the lower and up to the middle end of the market. So that's been really a strong point for Sydney and Melbourne, whereas ever since November last year, when it became clear that inflation might be stirring a little and the RBA might be beginning to take back its rate cuts that it delivered in 2025, it's delivered three so far in 2026. But that top end of the housing market, very interest rate sensitive, that has seen a big slide down, and that's likely to be continuing as we see the announcement from the government around taxation changes to housing. It might actually broaden out some of that reticence, some of that hit to confidence, and see that price softening become a little bit more pervasive across the rest of the housing market, not just the top end of Sydney and Melbourne.
1: As long as we're talking about home prices, maybe another Antipodean jurisdiction. Let's go to New Zealand, once home of the world's biggest housing boom. It now appears as though that home prices in New Zealand are in a prolonged downturn. Give me a sense of what's happening here.
0: Yeah, so the team led by the New Zealand Bureau has put out a big take on New Zealand's housing market, and what that piece was looking at was the big I hate to use the big prolonged decline in New Zealand house prices. So New Zealand does have ups and downs in its housing market like every economy, but this has been one of the longer ones, and we've seen over about 4.5 years now since late 2021 house prices peaked then, and they have not recovered, and they've continued to track sideways. What's happened there is we've had a 16% fall from the peak to where we are now, and things still don't look all that great. When we think about the inflation that's happened over the time, since that time, since 2021, especially that inflation shock post Russia's invasion of Ukraine, that real house price decline, very significant. So many consequences of this for the economy, but what's driven it? Well, classic, and sorry to be an economist here, but supply and demand. So what's happened is that in New Zealand's economy, it's been in and out of recession for the last couple of years. The labour market, we've seen the unemployment, it's been very weak. We've seen elevated unemployment there, and net overseas migration, which is usually a big positive for New Zealand's economy. Because Australia has been doing well and New Zealand's been weak, as a New Zealander or as an Australian, you can choose to live and work in either country. That's a deal that we have between both economies. We have a common economic market. And so what's happened is with the weakness in New Zealand, we've seen New Zealanders move over to Australia. And when they do that, the demand for housing, whether it's the rental market or to purchase, is weak there. Then New Zealand managed to do what so many countries in the Anglosphere have struggled with over the recent decades. They managed to get their unlock their housing supply, get those regulations that are holding the supply of housing back removed in some instances, or really freed up so the market could deliver a lot of housing, and it did. And so what we've had is we've got this combination of a recession, a high unemployment rate, weak migration, and a strong supply of dwellings. Guess what? Nobody's, the price is the thing that's correcting there, and it's been there for quite some time.
1: I'm curious, though, James, about non-Kiwi home buyers, whether there has been or was an influx of foreign buying, and maybe that trend shifted a bit. Is that something that we need to consider?
0: That was there. That was there, and it was very much at the higher end. And you had some big names. There was a trend for quite some time for some notable figures, Silicon Valley, Peter Thiel, for example, buying the New Zealand bug out. joint. So if everything goes wrong, you hop on a plane and you fly across the Pacific, and you'll be safe and sound in New Zealand, the land of milk and honey, whilst the world tears itself apart. So that was a trend, very much a something that really pushed up some of the higher end prices. The New Zealand government, different governments cut back on that, put in place residency restrictions, so we didn't have that, you know, kind of foreigners just buying up and holding these places as a kind of a doomsday card. Instead, you had to be a resident, and so there was that program. The new government introduced a golden visa. You could, if you brought $5 million worth of funds, you could either purchase a home or purchase a business, and that would guarantee New Zealand citizenship. That didn't really get taken up as well.
1: James, we'll leave it there. It is always a pleasure. Thank you so very much. Bloomberg economist James McIntyre, he covers the economies of the Asia Pacific, notably Australia and New Zealand. I'm Doug Krisner. You can catch us for the Daybreak Asia podcast weekdays. It's available wherever you get your podcast. Nathan?
2: Thanks, Doug. And that does it for this edition of Bloomberg Daybreak Weekend. Join us again Monday morning at 5 a.m. Wall Street time for the latest on markets overseas and the news you need to start your day. I'm Nathan Hager. Stay with us. 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
5: This is a Bloomberg Money Minute. Home improvement projects are getting smaller, and that's not helping sales at big retailers. Both Home Depot and Lowe's reported sales growth in the latest quarter that just missed Wall Street expectations. A Home Depot executive says shoppers are still deferring large projects, pointing to uncertainty, and says the company continues to monitor higher fuel prices and mortgage rates. Bloomberg analyst Drew Redding.
6: So I don't necessarily think we've seen the impact yet of, you know, the recent inflation and heightened consumer uncertainty. So we do think that there could be some risk through the remainder of the year.
5: Fuel costs are also an issue for Lowe's. An executive says Lowe's is working to offset costs through productivity initiatives, pointing to its AI-powered shopping assistant called Milo.
7: Hey, Milo, how do I fix my leaky faucet?
5: Home Depot has pursued a similar strategy with an AI assistant called Magic Apron. Both retailers stuck with their outlooks for the year. Gina Cervetti, Bloomberg Radio.
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23: And I'm Monica Ricks in the Bloomberg Newsroom. Here are some of the stories we're watching. The Trump administration says it plans to appeal a judge's authority to order refunds on all tariffs ruled illegal by the Supreme Court. Bloomberg's Ed Kalecki has details.
24: The Justice Department filed notice Friday that it will appeal a court order compelling customs authorities to recalculate all import taxes that the administration collected under President Trump's use of a 1970s-era emergency powers law. U.S. Customs and Border Protection launched a new online portal to process refund claims, signaling that it intended to repay at least some of the approximately $166 billion in levies struck down by the Supreme Court earlier this year. Ed Kalecki, Bloomberg Radio.
23: Ship owners are increasingly optimistic now about a pickup in traffic through the Strait of Hormuz after more vessels left the waterway this week. Some ships that have crossed belong to companies that haven't moved since this war started with Iran 4 months ago. The movement has the potential now to boost the flow of everything from oil and gas to consumer goods, and could also boost oil tanker earnings. Midterm election season is heating up on Wall Street. Bloomberg's Nathan Hager has more from Washington.
2: Wall Street's eight biggest banks have kicked off midterm spending in a big way by taking a page from the crypto industry. They formed a group called American Growth Alliance to fund political action committees on both sides of the aisle. Opportunity Forward Alliance on the left and Alliance for Economic Freedom on the right. Bloomberg News has learned the group's raised about $100 million so far this cycle and has already bought ads in a half dozen states. The crypto group Fairshake took a similar approach in 2024 and grew into the largest single-issue super PAC in history. In Washington, I'm Nathan Hager, Bloomberg Radio.
23: Meta and Google have agreed to pay about $27 million to settle a lawsuit with a school district in Kentucky that claims their addictive social media platforms help create a teen mental health crisis. The settlements allowed the companies to avert trial, but this is just one of more than 1,000 similar suits nationwide. And Yum! Brands could sell Pizza Hut soon. Its sales have consistently lagged behind sister chains Taco Bell and KFC, and Yum! Says it's drawing takeover interest. Sources tell Bloomberg the company's entered exclusive talks with equity firm Long Range Capital, but there's no price or guarantee for a deal. 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I'm Monica Ricks, and this is Bloomberg.
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0: conceivable it could happen here, that Donald Trump grasps that you just need to actually start cutting entitlements and cutting back on defense budgets or whatever. But I think it's more likely that circumstances force a change from the ancien regime, and that's the critical change, rather than that voters elect in the person who will make the change.
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0: Newsroom. Here are some of the stories we're watching. The Trump administration says it plans to appeal a judge's authority to order refunds on all tariffs ruled illegal by the Supreme Court. Bloomberg's Ed Kalecki has details.
1: The Justice Department filed notice Friday that it will appeal a court order compelling customs authorities to recalculate all import taxes that the administration collected under President Trump's use of a 1970s era emergency powers law. U.S. Customs and Border Protection launched a new online portal to process refund claims, signaling that it intended to repay at least some of the approximately $166 billion in levies struck down by the Supreme Court earlier this year. Ed Kalecki, Bloomberg Radio.
0: Ship owners are increasingly optimistic now about a pickup in traffic through the Strait of Hormuz after more vessels left the waterway this week. Some ships that have crossed belong to companies that haven't moved since this war started with Iran 4 months ago. The movement has the potential now to boost the flow of everything from oil and gas to consumer goods, and could also boost oil tanker earnings. Midterm election season is heating up on Wall Street. Bloomberg's Nathan Hager has more from Washington.
2: Wall Street's eight biggest banks have kicked off midterm spending in a big way by taking a page from the crypto industry. They formed a group called American Growth Alliance to fund political action committees on both sides of the aisle, Opportunity Forward Alliance on the left and Alliance for Economic Freedom on the right. Bloomberg News has learned the group's raised about $100 million so far this cycle and has already bought ads in a half dozen states. The crypto group Fairshake took a similar approach in 2024 and grew into the largest single-issue super PAC in history. In Washington, I'm Nathan Hager, Bloomberg Radio.
0: Meta and Google have agreed to pay about $27 million to settle a lawsuit with a school district in Kentucky that claims their addictive social media platforms help create a teen mental health crisis. The settlements allowed the companies to avert trial, but this is just one of more than 1,000 similar suits nationwide. And Yum! Brands could sell Pizza Hut soon. Its sales have consistently lagged behind sister chains Taco Bell and KFC, and Yum! Says it's drawing takeover interest. Sources tell Bloomberg the company's entered exclusive talks with equity firm Long Range Capital, but there's no price or guarantee for a deal. Global news 24 hours a day and whenever you want it with Bloomberg News Now. I'm Monica Ricks, and this is Bloomberg.
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8: This is a story about trying to have it both ways. Since he first became president, Donald Trump has sought to protect the U.S. aluminum industry through tariffs. But the war in Iran may be taking us in a very different direction. Our colleague Christian Freeland tells us a story of a key metal that is caught in the middle.
9: Aluminum foil keeps foods from drying out while sealing in all their natural flavor.
10: When you think about aluminum, the first thing that comes to mind might be tinfoil or soda cans. But it's also an essential component of cars, planes, and machinery. It's the world's most abundant metal, but even that hasn't kept aluminum safe from the fallout of war.
11: The supply is now depleted by about half of the metal that used to be shipped from the Middle East because there's been some damage and there's been some curtailments to avoid further damage.
10: Jean Simard is the president and CEO of the Aluminum Association of Canada.
11: It's a very significant situation for the aluminum sector worldwide because the Middle East produces 20% of all the aluminum outside China. And it ships to Asia, but mostly to the US and to Europe.
10: Of the top aluminum producing countries in the world, two are in the Middle East. And Simard says the impact of the war in Iran could be long lasting.
11: Starting at the beginning of the crisis, the first curtailment happened in Qatar because of an energy supply situation, and then damage was done in Bahrain and then to the Altawila smelters in the Emirates. This is very significant because it will take a long time to bring it back. Smelters are very highly impacted by energy, and to restart a smelter, you have to do, like, if there is a supply problem with electricity for your house, you have to unplug everything and then replug one at a time. So they can only start back 2 cells a day out of hundreds and hundreds of cells.
10: Production is just one part of the aluminum supply chain facing disruption. Distribution is another. Like so many of the world's exports, aluminum needs to be shipped, often a long way, and shipments are snarled by the blockade of the Strait of Hormuz.
11: The problem is what's in front of us. The last ship to leave the Middle East just before the beginning of the crisis has made it to the U.S. There's no other ship on its way. It took 60 days to get there. So the full shock is ahead of us. I'm not too sure that all downstream transformers, processors, mom and pop shops that use aluminum are fully aware of what's ahead of them.
10: In the first 2 weeks of the war, the price of aluminum on the London Metal Exchange saw double-digit gains, shooting to record highs. But while the war added to rising prices around the world, some of the fallout in the U.S. is self-inflicted. Last year, President Trump hiked tariffs on imports of aluminum to 50%, with the intention of stimulating domestic production. As of 2025, the U.S. was dependent on imports to meet some 60% of internal aluminum consumption. And that was something that the Trump administration didn't like.
12: The U.S. is a short market on primary aluminum, so the U.S. need to import a lot of primary aluminum to fill demand. So to attract that metal, then U.S. consumers or manufacturing using aluminum in effect have to pay the duty on aluminum into the U.S. market.
10: Trond Olaf Christofferson is the CFO of Norsk Hydro, a publicly traded aluminum producer based in Norway. The company is also in the unique position of having a production facility in Qatar.
12: Our joint venture in Qatar, Qatalum, has been impacted by the war and is currently operating around 60% production capacity because of the situation. And we continue to operate around that level. It is a challenging situation with the raw material access and also to get metal out from the region. But we are continuing to operate at that production level.
10: And so is the U.S. now facing more of an aluminum crisis than other parts of the world?
12: Well, the supply situation, I think, is, or the situation in the Middle East impacts the supply situation in all markets. Physically, when it comes to supply, I think the Asian market is worse impacted because quite a lot of the metal from the Middle East is normally sold in Asia, around 2.5 million tons. But the price impact is global.
10: This isn't the first time the United States has imposed tariffs on Canadian aluminum. In 2018, when I was foreign minister, the trade spat between our two countries ended with the U.S. backing down. And although the U.S. is facing higher aluminum prices today, Samard says that's not a direct effect of the war in Iran. That's because the vast majority of aluminum the United States imports comes from Canada.
11: When the tariffs, the 50% tariff were implemented, it created a price shock in the market for exporters into the U.S., as Canada is one of them. And basically the reaction was to divert shipments to another market, which covered the full logistical costs and the whole net back that would differentiate this destination from the U.S. One thing is sure, if you want to get all the available supply from Canada, you have, as a policymaker in the U.S., to do a carve-out for Canada within the global tariff situation right now. If that doesn't happen, Canada will go where the market is.
10: Among the industries that are most affected by higher aluminum prices are packaging and transportation, from trains and trucks to mopeds and bikes. And that's where Brendan Moore comes in.
13: Fundamentally, aluminum is one of the primary materials used on a bicycle. The reason is it's very light, very strong, reasonably priced. You know, it's not a super exotic metal.
10: Moore's company, Wolftooth Components, makes premium bike parts that are shipped all over the world. His manufacturing plant in the suburbs of Minneapolis is about 7,000 miles from the Strait of Hormuz, but he's still feeling the consequences of the war in Iran.
13: We're a small company like us. We're not Boeing, so we don't get to say, Kaiser, send us 10 truckloads of aluminum. We buy our aluminum through suppliers locally, and those suppliers will source that from various suppliers around the world. We don't get a lot of choice in where our aluminum comes from, but I can tell you that it's shifted. And we do have a preference for U.S. aluminum.
10: Eventually, the only solution for a manufacturer like Moore might be to raise prices. But he says it's not so simple.
13: In consumer goods, I would say it's not like when you go to the restaurant and there's like lobster pricing and it's like market rate. That's not how consumer goods work. And when prices of aluminum or raw material go in, we can't necessarily just like raise our prices right away. Raising prices, remember, does three really bad things. One, it upsets your customers. Two, it puts you at a disadvantage to your competition. And three, it's actually a lot of work. And so when aluminum goes up, effectively, initially, we just eat it. Just comes right out of our bottom line.
10: Moore has seen peaks and valleys in the price of aluminum before, but he says this time is different.
13: If you look, there was COVID, which aluminum prices started going up, but then actually the biggest peak was right when the Russian war started, just went crazy high, and then tariffs came in, and then the Strait of Hormuz was closed. But the biggest thing people aren't talking about, and you're seeing this broadly across commodities, is the AI build-out is actually one of the big impacts for aluminum prices going up right now. Those data centers that we all hear so much about, they use a ton of raw material, and a lot of it's aluminum. And so kind of we're seeing like a triple whammy now, if you will.
10: Smaller manufacturers like Wolftooth Components not only have to contend with higher prices for the metal they need, but also have to compete against bigger, more powerful players that also use aluminum. The squeeze could eventually raise prices across the board for consumers, triggering another bout of inflation.
13: There's really no viable alternative to aluminum in our case. And you'd hear the same thing if you asked Boeing. Like, they're still going to use tons of aluminum in the airplanes, no matter what the price is. And the price of those airplanes will just go up. Same with our bicycle parts.
10: As the war drags on, so did the timeline for prices to stabilize. Back in Norway, Christofferson says the outlook is far from certain.
12: So in the aluminum market, I think we see a bit the same situation as you see in the energy markets, where you have quite high prices in the front end, meaning metals to be delivered in the coming month. But then you have a declining price, a backwardation situation in the market with lower prices falling down to $3,000 per ton a couple of years out in time.
11: So it will take anywhere between 12 to 18 months for the Middle East supply that's been affected to come back into the market. And then you need 60 days to ship to North America that you add to this. So we're heading for a supply shock as we move through the summer period. And this will last most likely for about a year and a half, until this supply starts to make its way back into the market.
10: For business owners like Brendan Moore, the effects of domestic and foreign policy have become an unavoidable hazard of the job.
13: We control the processing, we control our efficiency, we control our yields. So we have to just focus on those. I think near term, we're going to be able to mitigate most of the aluminum prices. Longer term, if it stays this high, there has to be some sort of increase. But a consumer, if aluminum goes up 20% again this year, our prices of our products aren't going to go up 20%. They're going to go up like 3 or 5%. And I like Boeing. I'm not trying to poo-poo them at all, but like, we don't have the negotiating power that, say, they have or an automaker has. And when these prices change or tariffs change, I see that almost the same day. I mean, not joking sometimes. Well, I didn't start this small business because I wanted to learn about tariffs or deal with massive supply chain issues or deal with geopolitics. Those are, in fact, some of my least favorite things. Bicycles are way more fun than that stuff.
10: With all the back and forth of tariffs and wars, it's hard to see how U.S. policy at the moment is helping American manufacturers or American consumers. And this is one problem that the marketplace can't fix on its own.
14: That does it for this edition of Bloomberg Wall Street Week. I'm David Westin. Stay with us. Today's top stories and global business headlines are coming up right now.
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15: From ABC News, I'm Chuck Severson. Several law enforcement officers were aboard a United flight last night, grabbed and handcuffed an unruly passenger, says Wisconsin's Dane County Airport, where the flight was diverted. Flight 2005 took off from Chicago, headed to Minneapolis. On the air traffic control recording, you can hear a controller telling another nearby pilot of an emergency aircraft on the way to the airport with a potential hijack.
16: It's actually a situation where we might have to close the airfield.
15: That has not been confirmed. The airport says nobody on the plane was hurt. Federal law enforcers taking over the investigation. On the U.S.-Iran talks, a posting on social media on X from the military advisor to Iran's supreme leader. It says, as predicted, the president of the United States is betraying diplomacy for the third time. By continuing the naval blockade and making excessive demands in negotiations, he has once again proven that he is not inclined toward negotiation and is pursuing other objectives. Michael Ratney, former U.S. ambassador to Saudi Arabia.
17: Since the Iranians have shown how easy it is for them to close the Strait of Hormuz, they seem to have far more leverage. And by the way, they're also seemingly able to withstand a lot more pain than the United States.
15: They got them out all safely. The five miners trapped more than a week in a cave in Laos. One miner brought out Friday. The rest are now free. A federal judge has ordered President Trump's name stripped from the Kennedy Center. Judge Christopher Cooper noting the new board of directors handpicked by the president.
18: In voting to formally rename the center after President Trump and allowing his name to be mounted alongside President Kennedy's on the front portico of the main building, the board has violated the terms of the trust and governing statute.
15: The judge says Congress created the center and only Congress can change its name. 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
23: These statements have not been evaluated by the FDA. This product is not intended to diagnose, treat, cure, or prevent any disease.
15: New info on the explosion at a Dallas apartment building Thursday when people who say they smelled gas were evacuated by firefighters.
24: We felt something shake, like the building shake. I felt it. I thought I was about to fall.
25: They were literally drilling in the parking lot, and I had a bad feeling whenever I seen them drilling that something bad was going to happen.
15: Three people were killed. The owner of the apartment complex says there was soil testing for a redevelopment project. The billionaire Jeff Bezos' commercial space company Blue Origin is warning people in Florida not to touch any debris from a catastrophic explosion that incinerated one of its largest rockets during an engine test Thursday. Former NASA astronaut Susan Kilrain on the Glenn rocket.
26: It could put in a delay for Artemis 4, which is supposed to put people back on the moon. But we won't know because we don't know yet what went wrong.
15: No injuries were reported after the rocket blew up. More reports about employment come out next week from the Labor Department, including the May Jobs Report, another economic snapshot about how Americans are shopping from ABC's Jim Ryan.
27: Consumers trying to cope with rising prices are heading to warehouse stores and buying in bulk. Costco says same-store sales were up nearly 10% in the latest quarter and that its gas pumps churned out more fuel than they ever have.
15: It's Saturday, May 30th. Chuck Severson, ABC News.
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3: Welcome into the Nebraska Out Studios and good Saturday morning, folks. It's another great weekend here in the state of Nebraska. Oh, it's kind of fun being on these Saturday morning shows nowadays. We've shifted gears, but before we get into that, just a quick introduction. I'm Hershey with your Nebraska Game and Parks, but I'm not the star of the show. We'll bring her here. We'll bring our guest in here in just a little bit. But we also got to pay homage to our professional in the studio, our Santa producer, Jill St. James. How are you doing this morning, Jill?
4: I'm good. I think you just have me here to keep you awake.
3: That helps. That helps. Now I did. Well,
4: and the coffee is good too. So.
3: This is week two of Saturday mornings.
4: Yes.
3: And so far going well. I was kind of curious because I know you kind of burn the candle at both ends, I've been told. Being
4: sometimes
3: a radio personality, you've got to stay up late, get up early, all that type of stuff. I wondered how you did it. And then I found out the radio station here, folks, has Kathy's old apartment. They're in the back, so you just spend the night.
4: Yes.
3: Friday night, party here, and then...
4: very comfy couches.
3: Already there
4: to
3: hit it up, just like Kathy did.
4: Yeah.
3: So, again, welcome to Saturday mornings. This is just the second time we've done it. If you're used to hearing us on Thursday night, congratulations, you found us. We're now airing 6 a.m. on Saturdays, but during the Salt Dogs baseball season only, which will be the next several weeks, obviously, until we get the kids back in school.
4: That's right. Until around Labor Day.
3: Until around Labor Day.
4: Memorial Day to Labor Day.
3: There you go. We're doing our summer hours, which is kind of exciting. We kick off the weekend with full of energy and lots of opportunities. Last week, Memorial Day weekend. I hope you guys had a great holiday and Monday took some time to remember why we have that and why we celebrate that day. But now we're kind of shifting gears. We will be talking magazine stuff today, Jill. And that's one of the things you mentioned, that you get Nebraskaland magazine, if I remember right. As a gift.
4: I gift it to my dad, and then I steal his.
3: That's a way to do it.
4: And, yeah.
3: And just become one of my go-to gifts for some really near and dear people in mm-hmm. my lives.
4: And
3: it's a gift that keeps on giving.
4: And it's a collector's item.
3: It is.
4: That's one of those, you know, you save those. Everything else, you know, can go by the wayside, but you save Nebraska Land.
3: Well, and we've talked about it before. It's celebrating 100 years officially now.
4: Which is amazing.
3: It started in June 1926, and now the June 2026 issue is going to be a pretty big deal. We're going to get it, the inside scoop on that from one of our Nebraska Land editors here in just a bit. But it is kind of a neat collage and compilation of a whole bunch of things, and boy, I think they could do it with several of these with all the material and content that have gone into those over the years. But just kind of for those that might have grew up or lived here in Nebraska and moved away, Nebraska Land's a wonderful reminder of all the cool things going on here, and it's a good reminder for us that still live here of the variety and just the amazing diversity we have from one side of the state, east to west, north to south, here in this great state, from, you know, here in the more populated eastern side to the high plains of western Nebraska, you know, the beautiful Niobrara River up in the north, Republican River down the south, the Pine Ridge, the Panhandle, all that type of stuff, Sand Hills. We live in a pretty awesome spot, to say the least. Now, talking about awesome spots, though, we got a couple of things wildlife related. Now, you're kind of like wildlife. I've learned that.
4: I do.
3: Years.
4: Sort
3: what's
4: of.
3: What's your favorite furry wild animal?
4: I don't know.
3: Is it big? Is it small? Is it cuddly? Is it dangerous?
4: I don't know. I like deer.
3: Oh, deer's a good one.
4: Yeah.
3: I'm glad you brought that up.
4: Okay.
3: Our big game guides are now out, available online. You might
4: awesome.
3: See them at some of our vendors here soon. But if we have any deer hunters listening this or early morning, you're going to grab a hold of one of those copies or go online and take a peek, because this next month, June, which is just, 48 hours away, basically, right? I'd do the math. Saturday, we got one more day, Sunday, then Monday. there'll be some dates and things for applications and all that you're going to want to know.
4: So what you're saying is that people need to start planning now.
3: They do. They do. Deer is one of the most common big game animals hunted here in Nebraska. We dream about the big bull elk that live in western Nebraska and central Nebraska. Also pronghorn for those up on the high plains and all that. You're going to want to check that out. Grab a hold of that. But I also want to talk about the little critters.
4: Okay.
3: Because right now, those big deer...
4: Right.
3: Or having little deer.
4: They are,
3: aren't
4: they?
3: It's the cycle of life. It's the part I skipped in school, something about birds and bees. But we're starting to see it in our own backyard. You're starting to see it out on the farm, on the ranch, whatever. Baby bunnies, little birds,
4: yeah.
3: All that type of stuff. This is the opportunity each year I'm reminded to remind other folks that nature is a little bit different than you and I.
4: In what way?
3: Well, to help protect their young, because there's predators and things that want to find those little ones and make them, you know, lunch.
4: Good point.
3: That they don't necessarily spend as much time with their little ones as we might.
4: Oh.
3: As humans, to help keep attention away from them and keep them safe and all that. So it's not uncommon for some well-meaning folks to find some little baby critter, rabbits being really common, birds being right up there as well, that appear to be abandoned. Even fawns right now are going to be spotted here and there. And you might not see mom around. That doesn't mean that they're not taken care of.
4: Oh, okay.
3: It just means that they're not there at that time. The best thing to do... let them be.
4: Just leave it alone.
3: And that's hard for us. It really
4: is.
3: Because we're just like, oh, it needs help. I need to be the one that helps it. And to be honest with you, a lot of times that just makes it worse for that critter. Because if you take it away and mom comes back and, they're gone. And they move on. And we're not as equipped as those wild mothers are to help things out. So keep that in mind, especially with rabbits, little birds. Now, birds, we've had some windy days.
4: Yes.
3: We've had some birds blown out of the nest or the nest blown down. And you and I, growing up, our parents always told us don't touch baby birds because mom will smell us and abandon that bird. Not true. Most birds don't even have a sense of smell.
4: But
3: if it's one of those things that can move around on their own and jump from little branches, leave it alone. If it's something that needs to be put back or is dependent on a nest, you can oftentimes put them back in the nest. No harm, no foul.
4: Okay. I did not know that.
3: Yep, that's kind of interesting to be
4: very much
3: honest with you.
4: Okay,
3: but nature has a way, and it can go both ways, because those predators need to eat, and those little ones like rabbits, there's a lot of them being born. Out there, it's never fun for some of us to think about, but it's just part of the cycle.
4: Right.
3: So keep your eyes open for that. Other than that, I can't wait to go fishing. Have you been fishing yet?
4: No.
3: We're gonna have to go.
4: Yeah.
3: Now that we're meeting on Saturdays,
4: we should
3: do one of these radio shows from a boat.
4: Yeah. Oh, wouldn't that be great?
3: That would be.
4: Have to pick a lake.
3: Well, it's getting easier. You know, we've had some rain, but some of our
4: That's
3: lakes
4: true.
3: Are puddles, and some of our puddles are now gone. But it's kind of self-selecting for us.
4: That's
3: out
4: true,
3: there, Jill.
4: So what's biting this time of year?
3: Right now, we're getting into June when just about everything bites. I've got crappie and walleye on the brain.
4: Oh, okay, sure, yeah.
3: A lot of bluegill caught this last Memorial Day weekend. The catfishing will probably get better as it warms up. Not that people that are in the know aren't catching them by any means, but even hearing some largemouth bass. But one thing I do need to remind everybody about, and we talk about it quite a bit here on Nebraska Outdoors, is this is also time of year because fishing and that, Memorial Day got the juices going and maybe already got the boat out. And, we forgot about some of those things. Sometimes we put them away in the fall.
4: Yeah.
3: And then we just assume everything is going to be okay.
4: Right.
3: Next spring.
4: Okay.
3: Make sure, folks, you give that boat a once-over if you haven't already. Make sure all the life jackets are there. If you took any out over the winter, you needed to get them back. Make sure they fit. Anyone under the age of 13 needs to be wearing it while they're in the boat, as well as anybody being towed on skis or similar device, float tube, whatever it might be. And then if you're using one of the paddle boards, which are getting a lot more common, need to be wearing it regardless of age as well. But there's also some laws. Make sure you've got the fire extinguisher if it's required and it's an operating order and in shape and make sure you got all the other things that go with it. You can grab one of our boat guides, whether it's online or at one of our many vendors, to check that out and give it the old once over. I haven't got the boat out yet.
4: Oh, you haven't?
3: I haven't. It's I'm still in spring turkey mode, just a little bit, but hopefully
4: you got to shift your perspective now.
3: Hopefully by next time we meet,
4: that you will have it out. Okay.
3: Yeah. Hopefully that is.
4: Let's
3: changed.
4: Make sure that happens.
3: Yep, I just have to remember where I put it. That's always fun. But we got a lot of things. We're going to be talking Nebraskaland Magazine, and I don't know how you feel, Jill, about have we come up with a good name for our trivia wheel yet? I mean, well, you got to think we have something.
4: Okay, all right. Let's remember. Last week was the first time we've ever done it.
3: Yeah, and we weren't sure we were going to be able to bring it back.
4: I mean,
3: there was a lot of lobbying. There was a lot of pleading and begging
4: that we don't.
3: It's one of those things, we use it for 10, 15 seconds, vital.
4: Exactly.
3: 10 or 15 seconds,
4: yeah.
3: But then we have to store it the rest of the week.
4: Right.
3: And radio stations weren't made with a lot of storage. It's shocking to me, too.
4: Amazing.
3: Yeah, it really is. But we'll see if we can bring that back. Because I do think it survived.
4: The trivia wheel, the wheel of disaster is
3: a wheel. Outdoor opportunity. I mean, we got all sorts of things. But I think, you know, being
4: the wheel of best intentions.
3: Yeah, we'll have to come up with something good, but right now it's just the wheel.
4: The wheel.
3: Just to add some more excitement to our Saturday mornings and yours, folks. We'll see how it goes.
4: Yeah,
3: because this is something we've never tried before.
4: Basically, we spin a wheel, we choose a category, and then our guest gets to...
3: the wheel chooses the category.
4: The wheel does choose a category.
3: That's why we want to make it democratic and fair as possible.
4: And then the guest has to answer questions from that category.
3: Yeah, exactly.
4: Okay.
3: Exactly. That's what we're going to do. We want to make sure we have the best, guests in studio.
4: Of course.
3: For you listeners. We want to make sure they know what they're talking about when it comes to the Nebraska Great Out of Doors.
4: So it's a test.
3: It is.
4: Did you tell the guests that there was going to be a test?
3: No.
4: Oh, okay.
3: And we've been doing it kind of in the middle of the show, which probably is not the...
4: Probably not the right time.
3: Probably should do it at the beginning.
4: You might have to pay them more.
3: Yeah, something
4: for being here.
3: Something like that. But we'll give it a go. And it's one of those things, we've never done this, and I don't know how long we've been doing Nebraska Outdoors. We started many years ago.
4: Mm-hmm.
3: On a Saturday, regardless.
4: Sure. Yeah.
3: Ironically enough, then went to Thursdays for most of ours, and now we're back to Saturdays during the salt dog season, folks. As soon as Labor Day's here or right around there, we'll be back to our regular Thursday nights. We don't know how long we've been doing this, because most people, when we first aired it, they had
4: they're gone.
3: It was kind of, you guys aren't going to last long. And then they heard the first show and said, "Yep, we're right." So we never wrote down the date on when that happens. But we got a lot of fun things to talk about. May is wrapping up. June is right around the corner, which means new and unique opportunities as we get into what a lot of us just assume is the month of, well, the month that begins summer, and after last week's Memorial Day, it kind of feels that way even more so. So folks, stick around. We've got a lot more. We're going to open up the June 2026 of Nebraskaland Centennial Issue when we return. 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
8: And a big welcome back to Outdoor Nation. This is Nebraska Outdoors. I'm Hershey with your Nebraska Game and Parks. And folks, as promised, we've got a true radio guest in the studio this morning. We're celebrating 100 years. It's not her 100 years, but she's definitely part of this legacy. We've got Jenny Gwynn Wheatley, Nebraska Land Editor. And as you can imagine, she's part of our Nebraska Game and Parks family on the magazine side. How are you doing this morning, Jenny?
9: I'm doing great. Thanks for having me.
8: Well, I appreciate you joining us bright and early like you are. This has been kind of a busy year, I'm sure, for you. But is there such thing as a slow year?
9: No, not really. You know, our parks are always busy and there's always something going on. It's park season, so we're all out in the field taking photos.
8: Well, I bet so. Now, it is, folks, the final day. No, we've got tomorrow, final weekend of the spring turkey season. I know you are a hunter of sorts. You get to chase spring turkeys, or are you too busy chasing your daughter and retired husband and all the other fun things outdoors?
9: Yeah, I haven't gone out spring turkey hunting in a really long time. The last bird I shot was during the fall, so I haven't had a chance. Hopefully sometime soon.
8: Well, maybe next year. There's always next year. That's what we keep telling ourselves. We'll have more time next year. And it's not true, but it we tell ourselves. So we're going to jump into it. We're celebrating 100 years. Make sure I've done my math right, Jenny. 100 years of Nebraska Land Magazine here in the great state of Nebraska and all things that go with that. Now, before we get too far, you are the Associate Nebraska Land Editor. What exactly does that mean? Does that mean that you get to pick up everything the editor is not willing to do? And you really are the glue that keeps it together?
9: Yeah, you know, it feels like that sometimes. So my job, first and foremost, is I basically support our editor, Jeff Curris, and art director, Ryan Holt, in getting the magazine where it needs to be at the end of each month before print. Duties include, you know, lots of editing and chasing down files. In short, it kind of involves a lot of, you know, organization and packaging of stories and photos to make Ryan's job as easy as possible. It's not all glamorous, but it's ultimately up to him to take all of these different pieces and come up together with a cohesive publication at the end of the month. And we do it 10 times per year.
8: And this latest one, I mean, we'll get into this one. This one's pretty significant and hefty as well.
9: Yes, for sure. So our June issue is our special 100-year anniversary issue. It should already be reaching mailboxes now. It's 104 pages, so it's a beast. And we've been calling it kind of the book around the office, because not only because of its size, but it's essentially a book about our history at Nebraska Land. Something that maybe

0: not everybody realizes, but Nebraska land was started by Frank O'Connell in 1926. He was a game warden, and market hunting at that time was such a huge problem coming into the 20th century. And while the idea of wildlife conservation was pretty novel at the time, and he needed a platform to spread the agency's conservation messaging. So we basically have our conservation officers to thank for the birth of Nebraska Land Magazine. And in its issue itself, the cover image is kind of different. It's kind of a touristy picture of three people with Nebraska Land logos kind of plastered all over the place. And we chose that image because it was also around this time that Nebraska Land Magazine, it was actually called Outdoor Nebraska from 1926 on. And at that time in 1967 is when we decided to change the name Outdoor Nebraska to Nebraska Land.
1: Oh, that's
0: And
1: pretty
0: in
1: cool.
0: the issue, you'll find, a history of Nebraska Land Photography, which is written by Eric Fowler, and 100 Years of Conservation by Justin Haig, and lots of, the best of the portraits from the past sent in by readers, and a then and now piece on our state parks by Julie Geiser. And I also wrote a pretty big piece on, the use of traditional illustrations over the years. You'll also read stories from past Nebraskan writers and photographers, such as Michael Forsberg, Bob Greer, and Joel Sartori, and they share their reflections on their beginnings at Nebraska Land. And all of them went on, to very successful careers in the outdoors. It's a really beautiful issue, and I hope everyone listening is a subscriber. And if you're not, it's never too late. There's
1: That's
0: And if
1: right.
0: you're not, there's a limited number of copies that you can probably get at the Lincoln Game Parks office.
1: Yeah, you're exactly right. These are probably going to go fast because it is pretty impressive. And you mentioned the cover photo. It looks like a young Eric Fowler made the cover as well. I think he's the one on the right, if I remember correctly. We'll see. If not, we've started that rumor. But that's pretty awesome. Now, how did you end up being part of this legacy? Because I mean, your name's going to be right up there with the greats when it comes to Nebraska Land. You help make the magazine what it is and bring it all together. Because you've been doing this for now, what, 10, 15 years?
0: It's been 13 years.
1: 13, lucky number.
0: So I basically graduated. I went to college at UCLA, so I'm from Southern California.
1: I've heard of it.
0: Yep. And I graduated with a degree in English and American literature and culture, and didn't want to go into teaching. Definitely knew that I wanted to write. So this job opening, came up. And which was really fortuitous because I think the person who had my job was John Farrar, and he had been in the on staff for like 30 some years. People get in, they don't leave. So I was up in Norfolk for 2 years as a regional editor, and then the associate editor position opened up 2 years afterward, and I have been down in the Lincoln office since.
1: Yeah, it's been quite a while. Now, one of the things I think that folks find interesting is, all right, like this, and maybe this June issue, since it is a special issue, folks, and celebrating 100 years officially, isn't a great example. But I think that our traditional 10 issues, I mean, it's not like they get put together in a matter of week or two. I mean, there's all sorts of planning that goes into it to create those monthly issues, you know, 10 times each year. How long from the beginning to the end, what is that process of creating just one issue of Nebraska Land?
0: So it starts actually a year ahead because, with Nebraska Land, we're also expected to provide photos as well. And let's say if you're going to run a Halloween story, you have to plan a year ahead to be able to get those Halloween photos a year prior, because the magazine for October normally goes out in August. Yeah. And so, yeah, we definitely have to plan a year ahead. Most stories, you know, and it was no different with our 100-year issue. It was definitely maybe a year and a half of planning and making sure all the pieces come together, lots of meetings, you know.
1: Well, and you guys get pitched a lot of different ideas, and internally you guys are pitching ideas to each other on what can be covered, because there's so many things that this agency and thus the magazine have to kind of encompass at any one time. And then on top of it, with this centennial issue here, now you got 100 years on top of that. Not only the cool things that we think about now, but things that they were talking about 50 years ago, 75 years ago, which might be a little bit different than we're talking about in 2026, and capturing that whole idea. I mean, that I don't know how you balance that. That's got to be kind of a, yep, this is a great idea, but we've got, 14 other great ideas that we got to run with.
0: Oh, yeah. We had so many meetings as far as we had a lot of great ideas. It took a lot of meetings to kind of whittle it down to what was most important, and choosing the stories that really reflected our history at the magazine. It definitely was a lot of work. And, you know, we also have to thank our photo librarian, Jackie Voigt. Yeah. She was kind of, you know, so important to this process, because she was the one who had to go back into all the archives and look at old photos and find old photos. And, you know, I would say that back then, organization wasn't the best. You know, there were photographs and just old artwork stuffed in all over the place, you know, in our Lincoln office. So it took a lot of time chasing things down.
1: I bet so, but wonderful. Wonderful end result here, and this magazine, folks, as Jenny said, if you aren't subscribing to it on an annual basis, you need to get that one knocked out. It's a great thing to see what's happening and see the photos and read the stories and all that good stuff. Now, did you know what you were getting into when you jumped on board with Nebraska Land and everything that it's meant to this state early on? Did you already have an idea of that, or is that something that
0: Yes.
1: Now is kind of like, oh, my goodness?
0: Yeah, I kind of did. Actually, my husband, who was my then boyfriend at the time, his family is from Nebraska, so he's been getting Nebraska Land magazine for ages, you know, including when his father was alive. And so I was already familiar with the magazine. Never in a million years thought I would be working for Nebraska Land when I first picked up that first copy, but...
1: Oh, that's cool.
0: Yeah, I think it was kind of fate.
1: And it's one of those things that I got to tell you, folks, that I go luckily enough to be part of a lot of regional and national conferences from time to time, and I'm amazed at how many people come up to me and find out, once they find out I'm from Nebraska, they ask me about Nebraska Land. And just that's my favorite state magazine. That's one of the better magazines for all the different reasons you talked about, Jenny, the photography, the storytelling, the all the encompassing, you know, the cultural, the heritage aspects and components.
0: Yeah.
1: And it's a really engaging and flowing situation, and some of those folks are just like, man, they know their stuff. They've been looking at these types of publications for, you know, decades longer than I've been around in this job. So it speaks highly of what you guys are doing and all that good stuff. Now, I know this is going to be tough. I'm going to bug you here in just a bit about your favorites, you know, memories and stories that you've written and maybe some of the photos that you've taken and all that, because I know that sometimes, having been around a few of you Nebraska Land staffers, editors and photographers, you know, current and past, sometimes there's some extra stories that don't always make the magazine or you know, to get the right photo or individual. There's stories behind the stories and the photos that make the magazine, which kind of a lot of the staff kind of holds near and dear. So we're going to bug you about that as well. We're also going to ask you, beside yourself, who the best photographer is. Okay, so give that one some thought, just a little bit. But if you can stick around through this break, Jenny, we're going to talk a little bit more about what you're doing and 100 years with the magazine.
0: Alrighty.
1: All right, folks, we learned the inside scoop on Nebraska Land. When we return, you're listening to Nebraska Outdoors.
2: Here's a look at Lincoln's first forecast. Slight chance of thunderstorms today. Otherwise, mainly cloudy skies expected. Daytime highs approaching 85. Southeast winds 8 to 15 miles per hour. Chance of thunderstorms tonight. Lows level off around 65. Overcast skies. I'm weatherology meteorologist Paul Trombley on KFOR FM 101.5 and 1240 AM. 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
1: And we're going to jump back into the conservation conversation here real quick. Folks, I'm Hershey with your Nebraska Game and Parks, and we have the pleasure this beautiful morning to talk with Jenny Gwynn Wheatley, our Associate Nebraskaland Editors. We have rolled out the centennial issue of Nebraskaland Magazine, June 2026, which is, well, our first issue, Outdoor Nebraska, was June of... Oh, boy, I got to do math. 1926, if it's right, Jenny. Did I do that math right?
0: Yes, that's correct.
1: All right, now we got a whole bunch of questions, but being that now we are on Saturday mornings, bright and early, rather than, you know, being preempted by all that Salt Dogs baseball on Thursday nights, we've added a new feature, and you said that you were a huge fan of trivia, right?
0: You lie.
1: I did. I had to for radio. So the magic of radio. So what we've done is we brought in a great big spinning wheel here in to the studio. It's darn near dangerous. It takes up so much space there behind Jill. Since you're joining us digitally, we'll have Jill spin it here. But just so you know, well, have you watched the game show? Well, I can't say the game show's name, can I? Because it's not on this channel. Our good friend, probably has never heard of us, Tristan from Lincoln, has been on a game show where he's like a super champion and trivia and knows all sorts of fun stuff. We thought we'd kind of add some things here, but we've also had a wheel that we needed to do something with, so spend a lot on the lumber. So we've got... We're going to spin the wheel, which is going to choose the category for you. And then, depending on how you want to do this, I can give you the answer and you give me the question.

0: question, or you can just guess. I don't know how to do it. Do you want to hear the categories on our big wheel, though?
1: Sure.
0: All right, here we go. Boats. Do you like boats? That look that she just gave us was a definite vote no boat. Fish. Do you like fish? Fish and boats sometimes go together.
1: I like to eat them.
0: Okay. Habitat. That's a good one. Oh, here we go. Nebraska land. That's a good one. I think that has to do with the magazine. Payday. I think that's an automatic payout and an automatic winner if you get that one. Regulations. I know you're a by the book type person, Jenny.
1: Oh boy.
0: Yeah. And then permutations. I think that involves math. So we got boats, fish, habitat, Nebraska land, payday, regulations, permutations. All right. So is it all right if Jill spins this? We'll do it democratically. If you'd rather me spin it, I can spin it too.
1: I don't care.
0: Okay, here we go. All right, Jill, you ready?
2: Okay.
0: A lot of burn here. Okay, same producer, Jill St. James, spinning right. The big wheel.
2: Right. Yep, wait a minute. There it goes.
0: Ooh, just got to make it all the way around, Jill.
2: Okay.
0: Oh, there you go. Nebraska land. Wow, look at that.
2: All right,
0: here we go. I'm going to give you the answer. You give me the question or just take a stab at it, okay? Are you ready, Miss Jenny?
1: Sure.
0: Holy cow, I lost my questions. Okay, oh, here it is. Ready? Outdoor Nebraska and outdoor Nebraska land.
1: What were Nebraska land's previous names?
0: Ding, ding, ding, ding, ding. There we go. Where's our? Oh, there we go. There's our bicycle bell. Phew, good job. See, and you said you didn't like trivia. You nailed it.
1: You gave me a good category.
0: Well, that was the spin. That was all Jill.
1: I better know that one.
0: That was all Jill. I was hoping for permutations. I was hoping to see what kind of angles and
2: I couldn't do that to you, Jenny. I just couldn't.
0: So, but that's kind of cool. You mentioned it before. Outdoor Nebraska is what it started as. And then it went to outdoor Nebraska land. And then we just got tired of, or was print too expensive to put that full name in there, so we just went Nebraska land. Is that what it was?
1: No, it was kind of a tourism initiative.
0: Oh.
1: I think it happened in like the 1960s where Nebraska land, we weren't just a conservation and wildlife magazine anymore. We started having more involvement with Nebraska tourism, and so there was a big push. I don't know if I didn't grow up in the state, but everybody tells me there was a big push during that time. You know, everybody was naming everything Nebraska land, and so that's part of that history. And you can learn more about that history in Justin Haig's story on page 20.
0: Oh, there you go. I don't know if he was born in the 60s, though. I'm not sure about that either. Well, before we get into some of your personal favorites, I do want to kind of point out that the Durham Museum in Omaha, if you've heard of it before, is going to be doing an exhibition that opens June 20th. We'll talk a little bit more as that gets closer. Nebraska land celebrating 100 years, which is awesome. I'm sure there's going to be some photos, maybe some stories, maybe some old magazines, that type of stuff. Are you involved in that, or are you too busy with the magazine?
1: I'm kind of too busy with the magazine. It's mostly a Jeff Kerr deal. Yeah. Open June 20th, and it'll be there through October. On display will be basically a lot of our iconic out in Nebraska and Nebraska land covers over the last century, and a lot of memorable photographs.
0: Which is pretty cool, because folks, if you haven't seen it somewhere, I think they're available, or you can track one down, is a poster of, I think, one Nebraska land cover from each of the 100 years, if I remember correctly, or pretty darn close. And it is kind of interesting seeing how that has changed over time. Like you said, some drawings on there, photographs, some you can definitely tell some different styles were more in vogue back in certain periods.
1: Yeah, Nebraska land has been around since, like we said, 1926. I mean, that's before World War II, which is kind of mind-boggling to me.
0: It is.
1: And at that time, you know, camera equipment really couldn't, handle the demands of, you know, wildlife photography. So we relied very heavily on illustrated artwork. And Bud Pritchard, you know, he worked with the magazine for about 20 years. He's a big name, and you can learn more about him in the story I wrote in June.
0: Oh, there you go. You're going to have to. It all leads to this issue, folks. You can look for it. The June 2026 issue celebrating 100 years of Nebraskaland. Now, you said you've been in kind of working with the magazine for 13 years, one originally as a regional director or regional editor, excuse me, and then now as the associate editor for the entire magazine. Let's kind of look into that time. You've probably got some favorite stories you worked on or some of those things that might have been a little bit more challenging to knock out, because I know some things seem to come together just like in the rest of life, and others seem like they a little bit more of a challenge than they should be.
1: I guess I've had many great moments. I guess one that really sticks out in my mind was back in 2017, I went out to the Sandhills in April and worked on a story about cattle ranching. And I don't know if you've been following my work, I really love stories about history, culture, and people the most. I was out on the Mundorf Ranch, and there were people all over the place, like people from all different families, young and old, just kind of coming together for the new calving season. I remember that morning, you know, the sun just kind of coming up over the hill and just slowly highlighting the tops of the dunes and filling the valleys with just pools of golden light. And there are these cowboys just riding across the prairie with just hundreds of head of cattle, you know, and I think they processed like 850 calves that day, which is huge, you know. And for somebody who grew up in Southern California, you know, that really was a kind of a vision to behold. It was like a scene out of a movie and kind of one of the many moments that reminds me of why I'm an outdoor writer. So that probably is my favorite.
0: That is pretty cool. And that, like you said, that's got to be kind of, well, for a lot of folks, some that even grew up here in eastern Nebraska, you know, the Sandhills are kind of a foreign landscape in and of themselves.
1: It's almost like a different planet out there.
0: Yeah, it is. Yeah. And just kind of neat to know the folks that pioneered and settled in there and the livelihood they still have. That's pretty cool. Now, I know we're getting close to losing you this morning, and I appreciate you being here for the time we've been able to have you. So over the years, you've been able to see a lot of photographs you've taken. Now, do you prefer the writing or the picture taking?
1: Oh, I prefer the writing. The photography thing I kind of picked up on the side just because it just made sense. But that's my training. Is I have a degree in English. The writing part is what I'm best at. So I would not call myself the best photographer on staff.
0: Well, so I'm going to exclude you from this competition. Who is the best photographer in Nebraska?
1: Oh,
0: it's like picking a favorite child, but I know for you that's kind of easy because you have one daughter, right?
1: No, I can't. Feels like a trap.
0: Well, by process of elimination, but in no particular order, who would you give a pen rather than a camera? No, I'm just kidding. No, it's pretty hard, and seeing that the legacy continues with some of the folks that like you said, have made some names outside of the magazine but still in the outdoor world, it's just amazing to see the quality and the content and the creativity of the legacy that'll continue hopefully for another 100 years, which is quite interesting. You mentioned the change, you know, relying on a lot more drawn art and artwork over photography early on because cameras were what they are. Now we've seen some huge changes in cameras. What's laying ahead in you think for Nebraskaland and magazine in the next 20 years? Are we gonna open up a Nebraskaland magazine sometimes and holograms pop out, or?
1: Oh gosh, probably not. Not on my watch. I don't know. I feel like most of us on staff are just kind of old school. I mean, good storytelling is good storytelling, you know, and photography is photography. Obviously, cameras are so much better now, and they can make our job a lot easier. But Nebraskaland isn't the only place where storytelling happens. You know, beyond the magazine, we have you know, a team of people like videographer Nick Savageau. You know, he supports the magazine and in many ways in supplemental, you know, video material. And our social media team, you know, they're really great at repackaging our stories and our photos for it to be used on, you know, digital spaces like Facebook and Instagram. And, you know, that's a different kind of storytelling that takes place. Yeah, I mean, storytelling is changing for sure, but I think Nebraska-Land is trying to stay the same for as long as possible.
0: Which is pretty awesome. And storytelling has only grown in importance because being able to relay some of the things, even though we're a little bit smaller world, we're also a little bit more locked into where we are and sometimes don't get to travel even from one side of the state to the other, which is kind of scary. But the one thing I'm going to toss out there as well, in a world that has gone digital and we hear more about artificial intelligence, AI, which has grown exponentially, and will continue to do so. It's kind of cool that Nebraska-Land, you guys have a pretty hard line. It is, nope, these are going to be pictures that are taken by people.
1: Yep. We actually have a policy that was written up that does not allow for AI photography. You know, of course, you know, our photo editing software now does use some AI, and to a certain extent that is acceptable. But as far as, you know, using AI images in our magazine, that definitely is a no-go. And, you know, as a conservation outdoor magazine, we have a responsibility to show what's real. Yeah, so AI is definitely not in our wheelhouse.
0: So it's authentic. So, well, I out of time here. I appreciate you being able to join us this Saturday morning, Jenny. You enjoy the rest of the weekend, and hopefully this coming June is just as exciting, because I can't wait to see what comes after this big booklet of the June 2026 Nebraska-Land 100-Year Centennial Celebration Magazine. So thank you for being here today.
1: Yep, thanks for having me.
0: All right, folks, we do a little bicycle ride when we return. You're listening to Nebraska Outdoors.
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0: And we're charging to the top of the hour here on Nebraska Outdoors. I'm Hershey with your Nebraska Game and Parks, and we've got, making things happen and making us sound all bright and cheery this beautiful Saturday morning. We have the Santa producers, Jill St. James. Jill, have you been able to thumb through the June 2026?
2: I have not.
0: I've looked at the pictures. I haven't done any reading yet. I've had it for just a short time.
2: Right.
0: But have you gotten your copy?
2: I gift one to my dad.
0: Oh, that's right.
2: I borrow it from him.
0: Oh, there you go.
2: So it's a little lag time, but, everything that I see is absolutely gorgeous.
0: And one of the things...
2: photography on there is just incredible.
0: It is, and kind of looking back at over the years and some of the historical stuff is pretty darn awesome. I will read it, folks, or have it read to me, but it's going to be exciting. I apologize to all the mail carriers out there that had to... a little extra weight.
2: That's true.
0: Because this magazine, like Jenny said, Jenny Wheatley.
2: It is more
0: Gwen
2: of
0: a
2: book, isn't it?
0: Yeah, 104 pages.
2: Wow.
0: About a page for every year plus four for extra. But one of the things I do want to kind of toss out there as I mess up all my notes and preparation is one of the people that, you might hear his name, Mike Forsberg, from time to time, made famous by Nebraska Land Magazine.
2: Mike who?
0: Yeah. This is something, a journey that he began along with Andy Caven, who happens to be International Crane Foundation Director of Central Flyway Programs. I thought my title was long. They took off on a bicycle ride.
2: Neat.
0: Starting out the Texas Gulf Coast, and they expect it to end at the end of next month, June, which is just around the corner, a couple days away. The start of June.
2: Exactly.
0: They're bicycling the way, the 2,500-mile journey that whooping cranes fly.
2: Oh, that is a really cool idea.
0: Yep, northern migration. Now, obviously, Michael Forsberg been around cranes and a lot of other critters. You can follow along. Just do a little search there. Whooping Crane Chronicles. We'll have a better idea when they're coming through this state. I haven't checked recently to see exactly where they are. They're doing some podcasts. They're doing all sorts of fun stuff. But kind of cool to see that happen. I don't think I could do 2,500 miles on a bicycle.
2: No.
0: It'd be tough in a car.
2: That sounds painful.
0: Maybe a bus. I might.
2: Maybe.
0: But it's that's pretty cool. If you haven't heard of the whooping crane, folks, where have you been? 5 foot tall birds.
2: Are they really that big?
0: They are. Yeah, they are.
2: Oh, that's amazing.
0: Really big. They're even taller than those sandhills that we get in bunches and bunches. But we're down to, at one time it got as low as 15 wild birds. And now we've, thanks to some introduction efforts and all that, their numbers have gone up over the last few decades. But a good chunk of them fly through Nebraska, central Nebraska, each and every spring, which is kind of awesome. I think about 80% of the entire world's population of whooping cranes go through. So one of the most endangered birds on the planet here in Nebraska. They're part of our legacy and one of our good Nebraskans helping kind of bring some attention to them and that treacherous trip that they had. The Whooping Crane Chronicles. Give it a Google and take a peek. Also, now that we're past... We're past Memorial Day weekend.
2: Right.
0: Doesn't mean there isn't time to be outdoors. Still plenty of hiking and biking.
2: Lots of
0: time. To get done. Plenty of camping. I know there's going to be some people catching fish. We're coming up to June, which is one of one of the best times to catch some of our most popular game fish, including crappie, walleye, and catfish will be turning it on as it warms up as well. So it's just kind of hard. That's one of the tough things about moving to Saturday mornings, Jill.
2: What?
0: What do you do after the radio show? I mean, it's...
2: You're wide awake.
0: Like, what do we do? What do we do? Here we go.
2: Now you got to choose,
0: yeah,
2: don't you?
0: It's going to be tough, folks. But
2: you have
0: there's
2: buffet
0: always
2: of options.
0: It is, and one of the best places to start any of your outdoor adventures is on our website, outdoornebraska.gov. You can click on the calendar or click on the news button, you'll find a whole bunch of activities, programs, events taking place at your Nebraska State Parks, as well as, our community fishing events and all that stuff that are taking on in June. Is just going to get even more exciting. Well, it sounds like we're out of time. Are we really out of time?
2: Almost.
0: I'm going to go get some brunch. I already had breakfast, so the next meal will be brunch. But, folks, we appreciate you joining us this week here at Nebraska Outdoors on Lincoln's KFOR. I'm Hershey. I'll see you outdoors. And remember, time spent reading Nebraska Land Magazine is time well spent.
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0: from ABC News, I'm Chuck Sievertson. Was there a foiling of a potential airliner hijacking last night or not? An FBI statement out in the past hour offers no details about what happened on that diverted United flight last night. ABC's Gio Benitez.
1: Federal authorities investigating after a United Airlines flight was diverted due to what the airline says was a security concern caused by an unruly passenger. The flight from Chicago, originally set for Minneapolis, was forced to land in Wisconsin. You can hear air traffic controllers informing a nearby pilot of a potential hijack.
2: It's actually a situation where we might have to close the airfield due to a potential hijack.
1: United says the person was quickly subdued by law enforcement officers on board. Once they landed, no one was injured.
0: On the U.S.-Iran talks, posting on social media on X from the military advisor to Iran's supreme leader, accusing President Trump of betraying diplomacy by continuing the naval blockade and making excessive demands in negotiations. Defense Secretary Pete Hegseth at the Shangri-La Dialogue in Singapore today.
3: Iran knows very, very clearly what our expectations are, and that's on the negotiating team to deliver. They're coming in our direction. The talks have been productive. I think they know where it needs to go.
0: Michael Ratney, former U.S. ambassador to Saudi Arabia.
4: I think President Trump is concerned about gas prices at the pump, especially as we head into the summer months. He doesn't want a shooting war as we head towards the November elections. So I think the Iranian sense that he really wants to get out of the war, and that alone gives the Iranians extra leverage.
0: Rescued five miners trapped more than a week in a cave in Laos. One miner was brought out today, a rescuer.
5: They've been given oxygen, they've been set up, hooked up to IVs. They're very tired, they're very dehydrated, they're malnourished. They're recovering right now.
0: You're listening to ABC News.
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6: 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This product is not intended to diagnose, treat, cure, or prevent any disease.
0: New info on the explosion at a Dallas apartment building Thursday when people who say they smelled gas were evacuated by firefighters.
10: Like, Mama, something don't smell right. And I asked my mom if she smelled it. She said, yeah, baby, that don't smell right. My boyfriend, he came out and he said the same thing. He said something, oh, that smelled like gas, baby.
0: Three people were killed. The owner of the apartment complex says there was soil testing going on by a crew working for the property's future buyer for a redevelopment project. The billionaire Jeff Bezos' commercial space company Blue Origin warning people in Florida to not touch any debris from a catastrophic explosion that incinerated one of its largest rockets during an engine test Thursday. Former NASA astronaut Susan Kilrain says the mishap could delay NASA's Artemis missions to take astronauts back to the moon.
11: This is the rocket that is supposed to take equipment to the moon in the not-too-distant future and then also land landers on the moon with people eventually.
0: No injuries were reported after the rocket blew up. What's rounder and getting attention?
12: Customers at some Walmart stores have been doing double takes and posting images of round plastic Coke bottles that look a little like Christmas ornaments. They're actually designed to resemble soccer balls to celebrate Coke's partnership with FIFA and World Cup.
0: ABC's Jim Ryan. It's Saturday, May 30th, and morning there, you. Chuck Sievertson, ABC News.
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14: Shots fired at Pavilion Shopping Center. I'm Jeff Brighton, KFOR News. Authorities in Sarpy County pursued and exchanged gunfire with a suspect Friday night after responding to reports of shots fired at a shopping center. Papillion Police Chief Chris Whitted told our media partner in Omaha, WOWT, that police were called to the area of Ming's restaurant at Terra Plaza between 8 and 8:30 p.m. Friday. He said a chase ensued shortly after officers arrived at the scene as police officers were fired upon and returned fire, critically injuring the man who was taken by emergency personnel to the nearest trauma center with life-threatening injuries. South 48th Street from South to Sumner Streets will close beginning Tuesday, June 2nd for a water main replacement. The work is scheduled to be completed this summer. And number 20 Nebraska's baseball team defeated South Dakota State 4-1 Friday afternoon in the opener of the Lincoln Regional at Hawks Field at Haymarket Park. They next play Mississippi at 7 p.m. tonight with the game broadcast on ESPN+. From the KFOR Newsroom, I'm Jeff Brighton.
15: The following is a paid program. The content has been provided by Retire Smart and may contain pre-recorded material. KFOR staff, management, and ownership are not responsible for the content. Some of the opinions and endorsements provided here are in exchange for compensation.
16: This is Retire Smart with David Brooks. David is the founder and president of Retire Smart and has been in the financial services industry since 1999, helping you pursue the retirement lifestyle and freedom you deserve. For the next hour, sit back and enjoy the conversation. And maybe you too can retire smart.
17: Welcome to Retire Smart with David Brooks. I'm Chip Maxwell. Well, David, two causes that we support. We have Bill Williams on a couple of weeks ago, Memorial Day, Patriotic Productions, and Patriotic Productions had a successful Memorial Day weekend. But another cause, patriotic cause that we support, is America's Wall of Honor. And over Memorial Day weekend, you actually presented an award at an America's Wall of Honor event. Tell us about it.
18: Yeah, so they give out basically what's called Patriot Thunder Award, which is to a citizen that is, you know, moving patriotism forward in our country, basically. And the first honoree, or past honorees, included Omaha's own Kimberly Fletcher, a friend of both of you and I.
17: Moms for America,
18: nationwide. And then General Michael Flynn, received the award at the first unveiling of the wall, back when it was still in the warehouse. And anyway, so this past weekend, our local Omahan recipient, Chris Baker, who's on one of the radio stations that we air this show, was the recipient this year. And I was honored to be the one to present it to him and surprise him. Actually, he didn't know I was going to be there to do it. So it was pretty cool. And a lot of people were surprised to find out that Chris is actually a veteran and served in the Coast Guard.
17: Coast Guard.
18: Yep. And of course, he's been a road comic, you know, who's on the road for about two decades as a stand-up comedian. And anyway, so it had a little fun with him and at the event. But yeah, it was great. A couple hundred people were there for they had it two nights. I was there for the one night of it. Senator Ricketts was there the following night and took my place. So anyway, it was a, you know, Memorial Day weekend was a fantastic celebration. And by the way, people are like, how was your weekend? I'm like, well, you know, patriotic things on Friday. We had a team outing Friday afternoon. Patriotic Productions on Friday night, had the America Walls Honor on Saturday night. And then Sunday is like Christmas for someone like me. It's best race day of the year.
17: Oh,
18: you know, it used to be the Monaco Grand Prix, which has become almost unwatchable. But now NASCAR had its truck race in the morning. Then we had the Indy 500 and the Coca-Cola 600. So full day racing for me. My wife can't stand another one, but it was the closest finish in Indy history. If you're not a race fan, just pull up online the last lap and watch it. It's
17: right?
18: Something to behold. But anyway, so fun weekend.
17: What a
18: and
17: weekend.
18: Honoring so many fantastic people, and thank you for all those that have served our nation and gave the ultimate price.
17: Well, now I'll tell you what, you and I are both resplendent in our Husker polos here, because as we record Wednesday morning, tonight is the second annual Night at Memorial for Retire Smart. This was a big success last year. It's going to be even bigger this year.
18: Yeah, we're expecting over 500 people tonight at the stadium. So it's going to be a lot of fun. We have
17: A picnic on Tom Osborne Field at Memorial
18: Stadium.
17: Yeah,
18: so we'll be having hamburgers and hot dogs tonight on Memorial Field. We'll be throwing some footballs, kicking some footballs, having a lot of fun. And we have six of the current Huskers coming out to sign autographs and you know, take pictures with the kids and grandkids. So it's going to be a fantastic event, as always.
17: Now, you became a texting pal with E-Money, Emmett Johnson, last year.
18: Yeah, actually, you know, was working through a couple of texts on him on some tax mitigation, if you will,
17: issues. He's going to need to do some tax planning. All right. Well, into the news we go, David. So this Iran, it just seems like we're in a Groundhog Day loop. Now or never, there has to be a deal. Oh, it looks like there's a deal. Oh, never mind, there's not a deal. We had some what the president is calling self-defense strikes over the weekend. What do you see now, David, when you look at
18: Iran? Well, we talked about last week. I just believe whatever action needs to take place now, because the you're losing the public, whether you're on board or not, and rightly so. It's just tiresome, and the markets have now just discounted. It doesn't matter anymore. The Iran news doesn't really do anything. The markets just are in this current melt-up phase, which is great for your account values, not so much for risk management. So you want to make sure you're being cautious there. But anyway, it's, you know, sadly we're you know, celebrating Memorial Day Monday, and we actually had military action taking place that day. That's not what we want to see, is putting our soldiers in harm's way. Again, they were carried out as defensive, strikes, if you will. Apparently, there were some ships putting mines in the strait.
17: Iranian ships.
18: So, again, I think that we need something to get this closure. I will say, though, economically, every day that this stays closed, it punishes the rest of the world 10x what it punishes the U.S. economy. So we are in a much better negotiating standpoint, and perhaps that's who's now helping and whispering in Trump's ear to how his tactics should be. But, again, I would prefer a conclusion sooner rather than later.
17: Back here at home, David, you sent us a chart. By the way, I had somebody tease me yesterday. You guys know you're doing a radio show, right? But all the charts and graphs that we talk about, they are available at our YouTube channel. So if you want to go there while you're listening, or if you're in your car doing something else, next time you have a chance, you can actually see the visuals if you want to. But we try to give you a good word picture as well. I'm looking at a chart, David, of the S&P and 200 DMA, is that daily market average? Tell us about the chart.
18: Daily moving average, right?
17: And there's a gap between the daily moving average and the overall S&P index. And this much I can see, that when the disparity gets too great, there's a severe correction. Is that what I'm seeing?
18: Right. So in other words, a trailing moving average, a 200-day moving average, is a long-term average that's going to be well below where the market price is, but it's the last 200 closing prices, basically, right? So that's about a year, right? So 200 trading days, roughly in a year. So that's 1 year trailing closing average, and that is usually sloping slightly on a small, moderate angle up from the lower left to the upper right if you're looking at a chart. So that means the market is moving forward, as it has. Well, as the market starts to get accelerated growth, right, and starts to really go fast, it pulls away from that average. And every time it gets too far, right, everything reverts to the mean. It's just math and physics, right? And so basically it pulls it back in at some point. And every time it gets really far away, as it is right now, we've had some pretty severe corrections. And all I was doing was sending out to the team, not making any predictions here, but when we get exacerbated leaps this far ahead of the actual averages, things are a little bit overvalued, and typically you're going to have some kind of mean reversion and correction. And the last couple of times this has happened, they were pretty severe corrections, right? So we're talking over 30%. So we just want people to be prepared and make sure you're having some form of risk management or proactive management on your portfolio, wherever it may be.
17: Yeah, well, speaking of the risk of severe correction, you also sent the team a chart about margin debt. What does this signify?
18: Well, we understand as the market goes higher, margin debt's naturally going to increase. People are on margin because they're, you buy 1,000 shares of XYZ company, an example, right? You have to pay cash for that. Well, if you go on margin, you basically can buy twice as much stock. And if it's going up, your margin interest is calculating on there. So your margin's going up, but the value of your stock is going up.
17: All right, but hold on. Exactly what do you mean when you say you're going to do it on margin? What does
18: that
17: mean?
18: You're borrowing money from the brokerage house, basically, to buy more stock. So you would do this. Now, we don't do this for our clients. We don't use leverage. But active traders that are trying to get a move, if they think something's going to move up 10% and they can borrow money and buy twice as much, then they make twice as much money minus the cost of interest they had to pay while they borrowed that stock.
17: So I've always thought leverage was a fancy word for loan.
18: It's exactly what it is. You're borrowing money to buy more stock.
17: Okay.
18: And as long as the stock keeps going up, then your margin loan will never be called. You'll just pay interest payments on said margin. And right now, margin debt is over 5% of GDP. Right? That is a massive, massive number. When margins get to these extremes, the same thing happens. When we get a correction, Chip, because there's so much stock owned on margin. Those margins, we have, there was an old cartoon in the Wall Street Journal from going all the way back to 2000, and it was the spring of 2000, and it, I still have it somewhere. I should find it and put it up. But the gentleman comes home, and the little boy's tugging on daddy's thing. He gives him a note on the fridge when he had still phones attached to the wall. Somebody named Margin called. In other words, you get a margin call. If the value drops, they are going to, the loan is going to get protected. They're going to make you sell your stock to pay back said margin. And what happens is when we whipsaw down the other way, if we have a correction, all these margin calls happen and accelerates the selling, right? It creates an extreme bit of selling, which can create some serious price action negatively, right? So we go to these extremes. Again, this is just another point of caution. There's an old adage, sell and may go away on Wall Street. And it used to be because all the traders went out to the Hamptons for the summer. You know, we have such passive flows today. It doesn't quite always work, but it's still the point being, look, your accounts should be at the highest they've ever been right now. We've had all-time highs, all-time highs, all-time highs. Are you sure you want to continue with the amount of risk or beta and volatility in your current portfolio? If you're not sure, we can do a risk analysis and show you what the projected drawdown would be if something were to happen. We're not saying something will, but do you understand that? Now, if you're 35, it may not matter as much, but if you're 50, 55 or 60 in your couple years from retirement,
17: you don't have that margin for error.
18: You really do not. And speaking of margin, so you really don't want to have that kind of margin call come on your retirement account.
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17: Welcome back to Retire Smart with David Brooks. I'm Chip Maxwell. We offer classes on a variety of topics throughout the year at Retire Smart, including a class on charitable giving and one on Medicare penalties known as IRMA. The presenter of both of these classes joins us now. David, please welcome financial advisor Jacob Orend.
18: Yeah, thank you, Chip. Joining me in the studio once again is our resident authority on Social Security and charitable giving. And today, Jacob is joining us to talk a little bit about a surprise that

0: Absolutely, yes. So it turns out in 2024, the Social Security Administration said, hey, you made way too much money. You made $74,000 in 2024. Well, we found the error 2 years later, and now you got to pay us back.
1: So this can be quite a shock and a surprise. A calculation was done wrong. You earned more money than you were allowed. Now, we'll get into that in a minute. Just so you know, there's earning limitations. And if you draw Social Security prior to meeting the full qualification of what's called FRA age, there can be a clawback. You earn money, and basically once you go over the threshold, they're going to start clawing money back. And again, you don't know what you don't know. You need competent professional advice before you make these lifelong decisions, because you used to be able to unlimitedly reduce Social Security. That is not the case anymore. 12 months after your first decision, you are locked for life with the decisions you've made.
0: Right.
1: So now you're telling me 2 years later, he gets this letter in the mail.
0: Yep.
1: So the first shock is, for most senior citizens, their money's tied up in retirement accounts and they got a Social Security. So if he were to take out, say, 21 grand to pay this bill from an IRA or a 401k, that would be a taxable event now, creating more pain, right?
0: Huge taxable event, yes, and probably pushed him into IRMA, anything else that might have happened, higher tax brackets. He didn't want to be in that situation.
1: Now, the good news is, you being the most diligent advisor I think we've got literally on our team, and that is a kudos to you, you're like asking the right questions, right?
0: Wait, that's a minute, right.
1: Back up, because you built out his income plan.
0: I did.
1: This was not part of it. So talk through what the next steps were and what happened.
0: Yeah, absolutely. So I immediately went to his tax return and I saw what the IRS saw, which was he made $72,000 in 2024. But what the IRS didn't know is when he made those dollars.
1: So I'm going to hold you right there for a second. Talk about what we call year one.
0: Yes.
1: Right? There is a rule for year one and year one only. And that's basically, there's a monthly rule. So what month you earn said income actually matters. In other words, if you work the first 3 or 4 months of the year and retired and then started drawing Social Security a month later, as long as that W-2 or that paycheck was before you got the Social Security check, you should effectively be in the clear, correct?
0: Yes, exactly.
1: And so that's exactly pro rata, what happened, right?
0: Here. Yep. He worked January through March. He received a bonus check in March, but his benefits didn't start until April. His Social Security check didn't start until April.
1: So that sounds like you've got some good news on the outcome here, but walk me through the pain in the you-know-what that it was to fix said problem.
0: Oh, yeah. So this 9-page letter tells you everything but on how to deal with it.
1: Sounds like a government program to me.
0: Yeah. It says, hey, we'll take that $21,000 and you have 30 days to give it back. Or you can come up with a payment plan. And then it says you can appeal this letter if you want to, but, well, you figure it out on your own.
1: I think it's really important, too, because there's sometimes people do make the mistake and we can't fix it because it really was an
0: That's
1: error,
0: right.
1: And they do owe. And we've had that happen with clients who went out and got a part-time job after they retired and ruined the Social Security draw with the income in year one. Mm-hmm. So the IRS will, though, in fact, you can get a payment deal where they'll take $400 a month or something out of your Social Security, so you don't have to actually have it all paid back in 30 days. But you must communicate.
0: Yes.
1: Right? That's the key.
0: You
1: here.
0: Have to respond to the letter. Don't let it delay. Don't stick it in your drawer until they'll figure it out. That's not going to happen. They'll just assume. So these are automated letters. The Social Security Administration is just looking at these tax records and spitting out automated letters without any due diligence on their part.
1: All right. So we just covered what we call the special monthly rule that that comes in year one. So first off, talk about, if you wait to full retirement age, would this have mattered?
0: That's a great question. So in the year of, if you're waiting till full retirement age, there's actually a higher limit. So back in 2024, his was around $22,000, $22,320 was the earnings limit test back in 2024. Well, when you turn your full retirement age, that number skyrockets.
1: Jumps
0: on how much you can make.
1: $70,000 or something,
0: yeah,
1: now,
0: $65,160, I believe.
1: Again, this is what you don't know what you don't know. Like, I'm going to keep saying it, because when you're 62, there's all these videos out there and people, oh, turn yeah. on 62. You're not going to be around long to make the break even. Well, if you're earning over about $24,000 today here in 2026, yeah. they're going to claw back basically every $3 you earn or $2 past the limit. You're going to lose a yeah. dollar back in Social Security. So why even bother taking it? Plus, you're going to pay tax 85% of the Social Security you are getting shortchanged on is going to be taxed. And now you've permanently reduced your benefit for 30% a year for the rest of your life.
0: Rest of your life.
1: Also,

0: analyzing your spouse if you happen to be married and you are the higher breadwinner and they out-survive you, right? Yes. There's just a penalty upon penalty upon penalty here. So talk, though, about, all right, so year two, even if somebody did retire early and turn it on, we have the monthly rule in year one. In month two, it's just an annual test, right?
1: Yes, in year two, it's an annual test. So that test is going to say how much did you make over the course of the year. And that limit, that earnings limit, is going to be inflated every year, but it doesn't go up all that much.
0: So earnings test, the year you retire, we can use a monthly pro rata, basically. So you could retire mid-year and still turn Social Security on, et cetera. Year two, we're simply looking at the annual numbers. You're already locked in. But then once you get to FR age, we really don't have to worry about it anymore if you retire in that year.
1: Yep.
0: And once you're past that, even, you know, we have people that wait till 70, you can earn as much as you want.
1: You could make $1 million after your full retirement age, and the Social Security can't touch it.
0: All right. So there's a lot that we just unpack there. You teach a Social Security class. You've taken over a class that Sean Swanson taught for years here. Yep. It's one of our most popular classes. Just talk about the complexities, what we just went through.
1: Yeah.
0: There's about 15 decisions that have to be made on just what we talked about. But if you're married, there's about 500 different combinations that you could decide when to withdraw. We can maximize the benefits, but talk about why we want to, like, we call it optimize them, not just maximize what you're getting, but understand the tax implications, the timing of those draws, not just to get the maximum dollar from Social Security, but the net dollar in your pocket.
1: That's right.
0: Right?
1: Yeah, everybody's scenario is different. Their retirement plan is completely unique to their neighbors, their friends, their family. And so you need to make sure that when you're looking at when to turn on Social Security, do you have pensions? Are you trying to complete Roth conversions? Do you need the income? Is your surviving spouse going to need the income if something were to happen to you? There's all sorts of things that we want to make sure that's happening, because we just care about the dollar value and how much you're going to get, but we also care about all of the other implications that come with turning on your Social Security.
0: Now, the problem here is some professions, public servants, frankly, people that work for police, fire, et cetera, railroaders, they often get these benefits that give a supplemental retirement, say at age 57, and that carries them to 62. So they are trained in the brain,
1: that's right,
0: turn Social Security on. And that's usually a mistake, frankly, even though the supplement goes away, which was a subsidy to bridge them there on top of their railroad or their pensions, et cetera, from police, fire, very common. And a lot of these folks that are young and healthy, they go get a second career. And just what we're talking about happens all the time.
1: All the time. It's such a big surprise when Social Security says, hey, either we're going to pull back for every $2 that you go over, we're going to pull back a dollar. Or in your full retirement year age, every $3, we're going to pull back a dollar. Now, that's a pretty big lump of money if you start to make a good living. What happens is they'll eventually give you that money back, but it's spread out over so many Social Security checks over your lifetime. It's just not worth it.
0: Just had this happen. Literally, my neighbor's son owns a very successful landscape company, does my yard, in fact, in my neighborhood. And, you know, my neighbor's sweet gentleman, but his son is a firefighter, works for one of the municipalities right here in the metro. And this is the exact situation we're talking about, him realizing, I'm like, yeah, he's clearing six figures. He's built a very nice landscape company out, has multiple employees, but he's still fully employed. And starting to think about, what does this mean? I'm like, well, you need to understand how you're going to get double taxed if you don't think about these situations. So if you... And, you know, I had the honor this past weekend to help unveil America's Wall of Honor over in Papillion at the Sumter Amphitheater. And I was able to give an award. I was one of the speakers. It was really cool. But we honor these first responders, right? And we just had Memorial Day weekend. We honor all of our veterans, those that lost, you know, Veterans Day is to honor the veteran, obviously Memorial Day, those that gave that ultimate sacrifice. And we're so grateful for that. But there are so many of these folks that work in these fields that have no idea because they are so busy. They work in very high stress jobs, police, fire, et cetera. I cannot stress enough, you would be the person I'd recommend that those folks call in and at least just set up a 15-minute phone call
1: to
0: discuss this stuff, right?
1: It's an absolute must. You don't want to make mistakes that are going to cost you and your family down the road for your retirement.
0: All right. I've only got about 30 seconds left, Jacob, but also I just want you to briefly flip the switch. Charitable giving, above-the-line deductions are available right now. Make sure people know that.
1: Yep, 2026, above-the-line deductions. So if you give cash, check, credit card to a 501c3, make sure you save save your receipts and give it to your tax person at tax time.
0: So a married couple basically can write off $2,000 of donations without doing the itemized deduction. So basically you can take the full standard deduction and still take advantage of this. And if you're over 65, take advantage of the senior deduction as well.
1: That means you're over
0: $50,000 for a married couple. That's correct. That's massive. All right. We are out of time. If you're one of those folks, you want to get on a calendar, just give the office a call and get on a 15-minute phone call with Jacob to find out if you're making the right decisions. Thanks for stopping in.
1: Thanks, David.
0: All right, Chip, what do we have next?
2: Up next, you have questions. 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
2: Welcome back to Retire Smart with David Brooks. I'm Chip Maxwell. Into the Q&A we go. The responses in our question and answer segment are for educational and entertainment purposes only and are not personalized financial, investment, or legal advice. We do not have access to questioners' complete individual circumstances. Please consult your own financial advisor before acting on any information discussed. First question, David, it's about CDs. I've listened to you enough to know that you used to refer to CDs as certificates of disappointment because of the nominal interest they paid. These days, CDs are offering better interest rates. Is it enough to move the needle for you, or are you still down on CDs?
0: Yeah, it's very true. CDs are often certificates of disappointment because once you factor in, when people buy CDs, they're typically buying them with after-tax money. In other words, your non-qualified money. So you're going to pay tax on the interest that you earn, and we have to calculate inflation as well. So the great news is, yes, today you can get CDs north of inflation. So inflation's running about 3.6%, and you can get CDs to pay you that. Now, question is, how long do you want to lock your money up? Being buy a 5-year CD right now and get 4.5%. The problem is you have to pay tax on all that interest and then take away inflation. So you are still basically getting a zero rate of real return. So I'm not really high on CDs, but at least a zero rate is better than a negative rate, which is what we had for quite some time. So Again, I never say never, but I think there are still better options today than there are with CDs. For instance, you can understand you can buy treasuries and not pay state income tax on it, right? And lock in basically about the same yield as a CD, and it's guaranteed by the full faith and credit of the U.S. government. And so, again, what's the purpose of the money? How long are you willing to lock it up? And if you want a higher rate and you're willing to lock your money up, we have things that you can do that with to get better rates than CDs today.
2: That sounds like never say never, but no, CDs
0: yeah,
2: really haven't moved enough.
0: They're still not quite where they are, right?
2: Okay.
0: Until they get, so if interest rates go up, so that's the winning side of this, is if interest rates do go up and inflation rears its ugly head and pushes rates higher, the inflation push would most likely be a temporary spike. It usually is. But when that happens, that's when you would lock in potentially a rate on a fixed return like a CD at a higher rate, and as inflation falls back down, now you're actually out earning a nominal rate of return, a real rate of return, taxes and inflation. So if you bought a 5-year CD at 7%, let's just say, and they aren't there today, but if that were available and inflation went back down to 3 or 2.5, you know, 2 years into your owning that, you're going to be really happy with that, at least, you know, on the outset. But right now you can also buy what's called TIPS, Treasury Inflation Protected Securities, yielding you over 2.75% north of whatever CPI is. So that's probably a better way to go as well.
2: Next question, David. Trump accounts. I heard you talk about Trump accounts. Those aren't just for kids, right? Anybody who is working and whose employer does not offer a retirement account can sign up for a Trump IRA. And some will qualify for an annual $1,000 match by the federal government. Do I have that right?
0: Unfortunately, no. You have what was forecast, or what was some of the things that were proposed. Trump accounts will, just so you know, they you can start funding them July 4th here, 2026, but they're only for 18 years and under. So newborn children and any child that was born after January 1st, 2025 through 12/31/2028, in that 4-year window, will get the $1,000 match into the account, contribution to the account. And so you can open these up. Now, you as the parent can contribute. There's a limit to it. And employers can contribute. So you can put dollars in these accounts. They will roll up until the child reaches age 18. At that point, you know, they could cash it out, pay taxes. This is a tax-deferred account. Or they can roll it into a traditional IRA on their 18th birthday. In other words, and keep growing it for retirement. Now, what we'd recommend is you certainly want to take advantage of this. And I think it may become popular. In fact, I think this is how you could solve Social Security pretty easily, is having something similar to this and allow companies, like, I would be happy to contribute $500 a year to an employee's kid's Trump account. You know, that could be if they give me a tax benefit for doing it, why wouldn't I want to do that, right? That'd be a fantastic way to incentivize savings. And then when you're 18, we would roll that to an IRA, and then we would immediately start the process of whatever your income is for that adolescent, doing Roth conversions. And if your kid was, say, 18 years old and goes to college and doesn't earn anything, we could convert, or they have a small job and they earn $8,000 part-time, you could be converting in the zero tax bracket up to their standard deduction. So you could convert the entire account in a couple of years to a Roth and never pay tax on, and then let that roll all the way till they're 59 and a half. And you could have about $7 million if these were max funded every year, tax-free, by the time that kid's 72 years of age.
2: Get some guidance, get some advice, and optimize these opportunities.
0: Fantastic opportunity here. Fantastic opportunity.
2: David, I'm looking at this next question, and it's reminding me of an update you sent to the team about AI. Here's the question. I see the Pope has weighed in with concerns about AI infringing on human work and dignity. Are you still bullish on AI?
0: I'm extremely bullish on AI. However, I would put caution between I'm bullish on AI and the productivity gains we will see in society from it versus the valuation of stocks that are attributed to AI, right? Or their gains are attributed to AI. So we're going through this, change of the guard right now. And so there, you know, we had compute go crazy, that, like NVIDIA, right? These stocks that are creating the chips, AMD going up. Then we've had it shift to memory stocks like Micron, et cetera, and SanDisk and Western Digital go parabolic. And then we have companies that are facilitating these things, you know, and so everything can't be true at the same time. It can't be that memory is the most valuable piece to it, or the compute's the most valuable piece, or the companies that do it. So there's going to be some shakeout here within the valuations of the companies involved in AI. And we're seeing this in the software sector in particular, because AI is proving that software can be coded much cheaper and faster. So companies like Salesforce have gotten hit really hard because their subscription model is going to be challenged if somebody can code out the same product relatively simply without the big investment. So Microsoft, all these other companies are trying to fight through those challenges. We're seeing a shift. But yes, am I in general for society? I'm extremely bullish on the outcomes for society, the productivity gains. Now, I have people on the opposite side of the aisle that my wife is one of those, a little skeptic of it. I believe you're going to take imperfect people, and instead of pushing them aside, we're going to make them 20 to 30 times more productive in their daily work with the augmentation of AI within facilities and jobs. You still need people to do these jobs. We still want human eyesight on these jobs, et cetera. And so, yes, extremely bullish on AI.
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2: Welcome back to Retire Smart with David Brooks. I'm Chip Maxwell. David, we are going to look at that list of best and worst places to raise a family. But before, I want to squeeze this in because we just had a question about AI, and you made it very clear you are still bullish on it. But you also have pointed out that, well, it's turning out to be a little more expensive than people thought.
0: Yeah, so the revolution that's taking place in AI, you have to understand, is basically anything you do. So if you're using one of those tools like Grok or ChatGPT or Claude or any of these popular AI models, Gemini, et cetera, right? Every time you punch something in, you ask it a question, a lot of people are basically using AI completely wrong. They're kind of turning it into Google, if you will, and using it almost like ChatGPT is a search. But you're burning tokens, right? So in the background, the machine is running, right? The LLM models, language models are running, and that there's compute costs there, and we call that tokens. And so somebody's paying for that token of use. That's, you're using a CPU, using energy, et cetera, and that's why data centers are being built, et cetera, to run this. Well, companies are paying for those tokens, right? So they're having to pay access to let these models run. So that's why there's the lesser version, which is the kind of free version to get you kind of hooked, you know, and then there's the paid versions, and then there's the extremely high-end paid versions, and then the corporate enterprise version where they pay hundreds of thousands of dollars. Well, as they let the engineers run loose in these big corporations like Microsoft and Uber, they are burning through tokens at an incredibly fast pace. Uber's burned through their entire 12-month budget in less than 4 months. And so the CTO, the chief technology officer, wait a minute, you guys just blew my whole budget up. We saw Meta, Facebook, basically fire 7,000 people at 4 a.m. with an email last week because of the same, the cost of this. And then we're seeing Microsoft has literally cut off the cloud ability from its engineers to use because they couldn't afford to keep paying for all these tokens. And the reality is AI is now becoming more expensive than the worker you had trying to do the same job. And so we're going to work through this pricing model to figure out where is the actual productivity on the other side. Like I said, I'm very bullish that's coming, but we're probably in for some form of day of correction on the valuations on these various companies.
2: Let me go back to your Uber example. So if you've blown a whole year's budget in 4 or 5 months or something, does that mean Uber then disappears from my internet screen, or what happens to Uber?
0: Well, either they fire their engineers and send them home to save money, or they have to reinvest more money in the budget to keep buying these engineers, paying them salaries, and buying them more tokens to basically get through. So you got to remember, Uber and these companies are constantly upgrading their. I mean, like Uber, just so you know, like we use Uber. We have a corporate account for Uber here, full disclosure. So I pay. Like if I go, you know, and I'm traveling next week to DC for an investment conference, I'll get off the plane and I'll get in an Uber, right? I mean, it's an incredibly valuable service there, but they keep changing the code to make it. So now when I get invited to do keynote speaking, they'll send me a voucher for my Uber, right? So electronically, I get a voucher. It's a new thing they've added, right? So instead of me paying on my corporate account, whoever's paying me to come speak is paying for my Uber, and I don't have to get reimbursed. There's no, right? So it's creating all kinds of unique productivity from the coders being able to do this fast coding, et cetera. So the reality is, when does it come to fruition where they're getting the return on investment worthwhile, right? As a business owner, you want to know, what's the ROI? If I put a dollar into this slot machine and pull the lever, does it come out as $3 or $5, or does it come out as 90 cents? Uh-oh, I lost 10 cents, right, on that investment. And that's what companies are going to have. You know, they know when they're doing new investments, they're going to spend money for a bit before they turn and make the profit and the ROI. But now we're at that precipice. The budgets have been blown up. The CapEx spending is going crazy. If we don't get the immediate productivity, and the same thing happened, Chip, with the internet, by the way. So the internet blew up in the late 90s, if you remember, and we had the dot-com bubble in 2000, but the productivity in the average company in America from the internet did not show up till 2006. And people are like, wait, what? I'm like, yeah, we've had computers for, you know, since the 1960s, and we had vast uptake in the 90s, but the productivity gains did not show up in the bottom line until 2006. It took almost 8 years of really heavy use in computers in corporate America to show the ROI. I think it's about half that for AI, and we're only about a year and a half in of it really being used. So again, price reckoning may happen, valuations may change, risk management is really important in your portfolio right now.
2: All right, David, on to the Wallet Hub survey. Best and worst places to raise a family in 2026. 182 cities were surveyed. Omaha comes in number 24. Out of 182, that's top 15%. Lincoln was right behind Omaha at number 25, Des Moines 78. Education and child care and affordability, that's what scored well for Omaha. There are 45 metrics taken into account. Generally, we seem to do pretty well in these surveys.
0: Yeah, most of these surveys do, because listen, we have a wonderful, wonderful place to raise a family. We've talked about this on the air. We have basically the best city in America to weather when a recession does come because of the diversity of our economy here. We're not so beholden to any one industry overly. So we can weather storms, whether agriculture's having a rough season, or whether banking and insurance and financial services having a rough season, or the cattle industry or medical, et cetera. We have such a nice diversity here. It's a great place to raise a family and weather all economic outcomes. We have, you know, weather, if our weather was a little bit better, you know, on the fringes, I think we'd rank even higher on quality of life of places to live. But I mean, I can tell you, I'm now in Omaha for over 9 years, and what a fantastic place to live, raise a family, and do commerce. So we are blessed to do it. Now, the surprise in here was the city that ranked number one.
2: Fremont California.
0: Yeah, in California. So now it's a smaller city, but still, you know, again, quality of life, cost of living where you are, but, the, you know, it, very different than cities that are really high expensive, et cetera.
2: Now, right south of us, Overland Park, Kansas, number two.
0: Yes.
2: That didn't surprise me. I'll tell you what did surprise me. We have a map on the screen for those who check out the YouTube channel of the whole country in the top 30 cities. Nothing in Florida. Or the deep, well, Charleston in South Carolina, but the deep south in Florida got shut out. Usually, we get at least two or three communities in Florida.
0: Again,
2: that
0: there's
2: show
0: various
2: up in these
0: metrics on how these are run, right? And they skew. So yeah. You'll notice that there's a lot of the left coast, if you will, right?
2: Yes.
0: From Seattle all the way down through California, a lot of cities made the cut. So
2: San Francisco's in there.
0: But yeah,
2: it's
0: the deep south, basically,
2: right,
0: you would have thought Tennessee, you know,
2: right.
0: South Carolina had one city, that'd be Charleston. Mm-hmm. You would have thought Georgia, Florida, Alabama, you know, those places are relatively inexpensive to live and have way better weather. So anyway, interesting studies. We always just bring them to you and let you know where we rank, which is always kind of in the top percentages, but never at the top.
2: Well, David, someone we refer to often in this show, Jamie Dimon of J.P. Morgan Chase, he popped up in the news again with another Economics 101 lesson. This is the Fox Business headline. Jamie Dimon tells NYC's Mamdani to grow and build or watch more jobs flee. New York, by the way, was number 73 in that Wallet Hub list. Riston's Law, David, capital will go to where it's treated well and flee from where it's treated poorly. That's what we're seeing. And the story notes that J.P. Morgan Chase now, the center of gravity has shifted. There are 22,000 employees in New York, 33,000 in Texas.
0: Yeah, and he's given them fair warning because a lot of these companies are at the precipice of making their next level of investment. And do they build office space or redo, you know, some of the big financial services companies, BlackRock, you know, they're now deciding to shift their dollar, Citadel, move there and build their places in Miami or in Austin, Texas, et cetera. And Mamdani just came out this week after this and said, you know what, we're just going to confiscate buildings from landlords we don't like or we don't think are valuable
2: landlords. Yeah, the government's going to seize the property.
0: And, you know, again, constitutional law will prevent this, but it keeps throwing this out there and riling up the far, far left that this is reasonable. If you want to lower housing costs, get rid of rent control and you be amazed, and get rid of permit and allow people to build.
2: Let the markets work.
0: Yeah, let the markets work. And that's how rents go down. And we're seeing this in Austin where you're seeing rents now drop over 30% from 2 years ago. Free markets work.
2: Back here at home in Nebraska, the Attorney General, Mike Hilgers, sent out a message that you shared with the team. I'm going to read his message and then turn you loose to break it down for us. ISS, this is Institutional Shareholder Services. ISS sold Nebraska investors on the promise of objective, independent research. What they were actually getting was advocacy, coordinated with ESG activist organizations, untested against any financial standard, and driven by an ideological agenda that ISS never disclosed. What's going on here, David?
0: All right, so what we're, bottom line, we're talking about what's called proxy voting. All right, so proxy voting is if you own shares in a company, you have a right to vote your shares. If your shares come with voting rights, and most common stock does. So when we want to elect a board for a publicly traded company, majority rules and the shareholders get to vote. So big funds, big institutions don't typically have time to dig into everything in every single investment they own. So they hire these proxy companies to vote for them. That's what ISS is. And so state pension funds, i.e. the state of Nebraska, will hire one of these people to represent them and vote their interest for them to handle all the investment. They might have, you know, 500 different public traded companies within the portfolio. They don't have time to go read all those 510Ks. You know, Hilgers, our AG, is not going to do that. So same thing, in full disclosure, we do not vote proxies for our clients, and we state that in what's called our ADV. So we believe in the shareholder. That's why we own the company. So if you don't vote, typically the board's going to get the vote anyway. But they were voting for programs, if you will, not in the best interest of the shareholder, but they're voting for special interest. And so that's
2: It says ESG. I think that's environmental social governance standards.
0: Right, and all it does is add cost. You lose money doing it. Yeah, we've proven
2: agenda.
0: About 70 basis points that we could be profiting if we didn't have this nonsense in the bill. And the backlash is going everywhere on this now.
2: That'll do it for this week. 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David, bring us home.
0: Have a blessed and prosperous week. We'll talk to you next time.
2: Thank you for listening to Retire Smart with David Brooks. 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
12: From ABC News, I'm Chuck Sievertson. No confirmation yet from the FBI about whether there was a foiling of a potential airliner hijacking last night. FBI said only that several law enforcement officers aboard a United flight from Chicago to Minneapolis grabbed and handcuffed an unruly passenger. Flight was diverted to Dane County, Wisconsin. On the air traffic control recording, a controller tells another pilot of a potential hijack.
13: It's actually a situation where we might have to close the airfield.
12: That is not confirmed. In a posting on social media on X from the military

0: Advisor to Iran's supreme leader. He accuses President Trump of making excessive demands in negotiations. Defense Secretary Pete Hegseth in Singapore today says Iran came up among the Asian officials with whom he spoke.
1: The Strait of Hormuz came up relatively often, and usually once we talked through it, countries were reassured that the American perspective accounted for that, which it did from the beginning, and that also our view toward energy, I think, will reshape the global map.
0: It seems Iran has more leverage at the talks than the U.S., with President Trump concerned about gasoline prices, says Michael Ratney, former U.S. ambassador to Saudi Arabia.
2: Since the Iranians have shown how easy it is for them to close the Strait of Hormuz, they seem to have far more leverage. And by the way, they're also seemingly able to withstand a lot more pain than the United States.
0: Trump huddling in the Situation Room for over 2 hours with his national security team yesterday after saying just hours earlier he'd make his final determination on an extended ceasefire at that meeting. Rescued five miners trapped more than a week in a cave in Laos. ABC's Britt Clenett.
3: What an ordeal. You know, they had to go through these extremely narrow tunnels in pitch black. I'm told they had to pull themselves through while holding their faces to the ceiling in order to finally reach the mouth of the cave.
0: Two other miners are missing. 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
8: Bill in order addresses anti-Semitic behavior. I'm Jeff Bryden, KFOR News. Nebraska Governor Jim Pillen signed an executive order Friday that creates a framework for K-12 schools, colleges, and universities to track and report anti-Semitic behavior to the governor's office. The Nebraska Examiner reports that Pillen, during a Capitol press conference, said that his executive action is meant to, quote, fight anti-Semitism. He said his framework will help educational institutions better address the unacceptable surge of anti-Semitism by ensuring their policies align with the federal and state civil rights protections. The Nebraska Department of Labor is urging Nebraskans to use extra caution when hiring contractors for home or business repairs and remodeling. All contractors working in the state are required to register with NDOL, but registration doesn't guarantee the quality of their work. And at the College World Series, the number 4-seeded Nebraska softball team faces number 3 Alabama tonight at 6 p.m. The game broadcast on ESPN. Jeff Bryden, KFOR News.
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10: With the possible exception of Memorial Stadium, it is likely Nebraska's best-known building, a symbol of our state and a source of pride to all Nebraskans. Of course, we're talking about the magnificent state capitol that towers over downtown Lincoln. Our capitol will celebrate the 100th anniversary of its completion just a few years down the road. And for nearly half of those years, today's guest was a key player in keeping it a treasure for the current and future generations. Bob Ripley was with the state of Nebraska from 1983 to 2023 and served as the Capitol Administrator for more than two decades. He joins us today to talk about our beloved state capitol. Coming up next on The Aging Adventure.
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6: Good morning and welcome back. This is the Aging Adventure on KFOR, brought to you every Saturday morning by the Legacy Retirement Communities. I'm your host, John Kopetsky from the Legacy, and our guest today is somebody I'm sure you've heard his name. He is Mr. State Capitol, Bob Ripley, who was with the state of Nebraska for 40 years and served 20 of those years as the administrator of the state capitol. Bob, good morning. Thanks for joining us.
7: John, great to be with you, my friend.
6: You bet. You bet. This, I'm really looking forward to this. And I've got a list of questions here that, and if this seems like a kind of a potpourri of questions, you're getting questions from a history nerd who is really fascinated with that beautiful building in downtown Lincoln. First of all, this is not the first Nebraska State Capitol building.
7: No, it is not. Of state capitals, it's number three. All three have stood on the four square block site that the current building occupies. But the first building was a great attempt by Nebraska to kind of establish ourselves, put a monumental building, a masonry construction in the city of Lincoln. And regrettably, it was so poorly built that it ultimately came down after only 20 years of existence. Therefore, we start Capitol number two, built in phases around the existing first Capitol.
6: This is sounding familiar.
7: Yes, indeed. There is a theme going on. And that was continued. That building was put in place, and it lasted a mere 30 years, which brings us to the close of World War I. And the same thing happened to the second Capitol as the first, and that is it was rather poorly built, the quality of the materials weren't very good, and it started to just literally kind of collapse on itself. And so by the time World War I had ended, the state said, it's time to build a building and to commemorate those who died in the First World War. Then the war and all wars, had it only been true. Mm-hmm. And so we ended up starting this capital, and it was begun. There was a competition in 1920. Bertram Goodhue of New York City was chosen from a field of 10 firms, three of whom were Nebraska firms, the other seven from outside the state. And he won the competition in 1920. The building was started under construction in 1922. And the building itself was finished 11 years later in 1932 with landscaping of the grounds done in

0: 1934. So in truth, if you want to go through the landscaping, it took about 12 years to finish the building.
1: Is that typical for a building project of that era?
0: You know, it could have been built a lot faster had we had all the money in the bank. But Nebraska did this very clever thing. They created a fund, a small tax, that raised the money incrementally over time. And so Nebraska built our building in four phases over that 11-year period.
1: Okay.
0: And so it was a pay-as-you-go plan. Once we finished phase one, we paid that off as we went. And while we were paying off the first phase, we were raising money for the second phase. And it was just kind of this leapfrog process. So when we finished the building in 1932, not very happy economic times,
1: no.
0: As I understand it.
1: No.
0: The building was paid for.
1: I have heard that the primary reason why the somewhat unique design, and I've seen the other designs that were submitted in the competition, but the reason that this design was selected is that they could build the Capitol around the new one around the old and then tear down the old, save the state money.
0: John, that's a very, very astute observation, and it's not one that's talked about much, but it's one I believe played a very significant factor. Goodhue's design was unique.
1: Mm-hmm.
0: Ours is the first state capitol to be built that did not copy the national capitol as its design prototype.
1: Right.
0: 37 of the 50 state capitals in this country are variations on the theme of our federal capitol. Ours was the first to depart from that. Ours was the first to have a tower, and ours was the first, arguably, to have what is called an indigenous thematic scheme. That is to say, all of the artwork, the carvings, the inscriptions, the murals, and the mosaics, all are designed around the history of Nebraska as a place and democracy as a form of government. And so that thematic program was developed by a Nebraskan by the name of Dr. Hartley Burr Alexander. And Alexander was given this premise about nothing superfluous to Nebraska should be enshrined in this building by Bertram Goodhue, the architect, who'd done that kind of thematic work on many of his buildings prior mm-hmm. to the Nebraska Capitol, churches largely among them. Probably two-thirds of Goodhue's work before the Capitol, two-thirds or more, were churches. And so it was very much what Goodhue did, and he was so fortunate to have the talent of a native Nebraskan in Dr. Alexander, who was head of the philosophy department at the university at the time during construction. And he's the one who laid out all of the artwork in concert with Bertram Goodhue, the architect, his chosen sculptor, Lee Laurie.
1: Lee Laurie, yeah.
0: And then Hildreth Meyer was the third player in that process. And Hildreth Meyer was the mosaicist and had timing been a little different, had the economy been a little different in the 30s, she might even have gone into painting some of the murals. But that opportunity never presented itself because when we finished the building, we finished it for under the budget.
1: That's a good thing.
0: $9.8 million.
1: Yeah.
0: And it was all of it was paid. The $200,000 they didn't spend on the Capitol was spent building a building in the western part of the state, a hospital. Totally legitimate and appropriate thing to do, but it didn't allow us to finish the building in its entirety during original construction. And over time, we eventually get the job done.
1: Sure.
0: Now all the murals are done and the four fountains are in the courtyard. So we finished the few things that were left unfinished when the building was completed in 32.
1: So facts and figures, how tall is the Capitol, including the solar on the top?
0: From the ground to the top of the sower's head, we're talking 400 feet.
1: Okay.
0: All the information on the drawings verify that. So from ground level to the top of the sower's head is 400 feet.
1: And the sower is how tall?
0: Sower is himself, he's 32 feet in height, 12-foot pedestal. So he's 19 feet, roughly 19 feet from head to toe, just the figure itself.
1: Okay. The Louisiana State Capitol looks like a cheap ripoff of Nebraska's. It amazingly, it was built in the 30s right after we completed ours, and Huey Long decided it would be 450 feet tall, so it would be the tallest capitol. True or false?
0: That is correct. Sure, if you're going to build a tall building and you're going to build your measuring stick, you need to decide that you're going to be at least a couple feet taller than the competition. We started in 19, they built their capital in a relatively short period of time. Theirs is taller from the ground to the top. And a friend always says, well, we're higher in elevation. And I want to say, no, you want to correct that. Nebraska's elevation above sea level is considerably higher than Baton Rouge.
1: Yes.
0: So if you want to go above sea level, we're taller than you are. But nonetheless, they put in place a capital finished in the late 30s, about the time, well, with a few years after our building was finished in 32. And we have correspondence in our file, in our archive, which is considerable. We have material in the archive that's from the officials in Louisiana, and they congratulated us on doing this wonderful new building. The Nebraska Capitol was a sensation. It really, really kind of took the country by storm. Mm-hmm. It was a very singular building, unlike anything I mentioned had been done before. And they said, congratulations on your new building. This is really wonderful, so on and so forth. And by the way, would you mind giving us a set of your drawings on your Capitol?
1: Mm-hmm.
0: And we said, well, thank you very much for your congratulations. We're very honored and delighted with our building, but you can do your own drawings.
1: Thank you very much.
0: And so, yeah, they could get photographs and they could do what they wanted, but it is, they had three different sculptors on their building. We had one.
1: Okay.
0: So there's continuity in the art.
1: Sure.
0: And
1: it's cohesive.
0: And there was a team. It was literally a team effort led by Goodhue, but the team with Alexander and Lori and Meyer, along with Goodhue, proved to have great continuity, consistency of style and execution. It's really a great piece of American early 20th century American architecture.
1: And Nebraska being a fairly conservative place.
0: Correct.
1: To pick a design like this, crazy.
0: So it might have been more of a surprise even to Nebraskans when they finished the thing. So it, you're right. It is, I think, something Nebraskans were really kind of taken back by. I had friends who were kids. They were more my parents' age, were kids in the 20s. And they said, our dad used to love to put us in the car. They were from Hastings. They'd drive on those old two-lane roads all the way to Lincoln. They'd come in a couple times a year just to see progress on the building.
1: Wow.
0: They were kind of dazzled by what was happening. And I remember Maxine saying, she said, my dad just absolutely loved the building, and he couldn't wait to see more and more of it come out of the ground. And so she said, it was never a problem for me. I loved seeing it as well. So
1: wow. We're talking about the Nebraska State Capitol today on The Aging Adventure. Bob Ripley, who for 40 years was one of the, I would say, custodian. You we were involved in building maintenance, but you were one of the guys who made sure the Capitol is going to continue to be a treasure for all of us. Bob is our guest today, and we have a lot more to cover after this break. This is The Aging Adventure on KFOR, brought to you by the Legacy Retirement Communities, and we'll be right back.
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0: The Tower on the Plains, the Nebraska State Capitol, is the subject today. Bob Ripley is our guest. Bob was the longtime administrator of the state capitol. We talked about before the break about, you know, the building the capitol, this really revolutionary design, the cohesiveness in all of the ornamentation of the capitol. And I'll come back to that in a bit, but in addition to being a masterpiece of architecture, it's also a working office building.
1: Absolutely.
0: How many people work in the Capitol, do you know?
1: You know, between 800 and 1,000. Now, the building is more crowded with the legislature staffs up, as you would expect, more during legislative sessions. Mm-hmm. And so when the legislature's in session, we say 1,000.
0: Okay.
1: When it's not in session, it can be somewhat less, 900, 800, but it does vary during session time, which is the really busy shopping time of the year.
0: No, absolutely. Absolutely. And when the legislature's in session, you bring in a couple thousand lobbyists every day.
1: Or so it seems.
0: Yes, yes. Well, and when the Capitol was built, the idea was this was going to be enough office space for all of state government. Ho, ho, ho.
1: Yeah, right. Well, you know, for a time it was. When the building was first built, I look on the original drawings, and there's lots of places on the drawings where offices are marked unassigned. So okay. There was probably a 10 or 15% surplus of space.
0: Wow.
1: Unspoken for when the building was first built. Well, you know, if you move into a house that's a lot bigger than the one you had before, you think, oh, we'll be able to fill this up gradually. Well, no, there's nothing gradual about it. We'll fill it instantly.
0: Yes.
1: So it remained the principal and primary state office building in Lincoln until the early 1960s, when the first agency to move out of the Capitol was the Department of Roads.
0: Okay.
1: And their whole complex out on Nebraska Parkway,
0: okay,
1: at about 13th Street, big space, but we were filling hallways and vaults in the basement and all kinds of places prior to them actually moving out.
0: Okay. And now there's, of course, the state office building, a block north. There's the old Woodman building right across from the Capitol.
1: Right.
0: And plans in the works for more office space, kind of about over 17th and K area, that city block that the state owns?
1: You're correct. That city block is actually two things. One you can't see, and the other ultimately you will see. What you can't see is it's currently the geothermal well field for heating and cooling the Nebraska State Capitol.
0: Mm-hmm.
1: And it has 225 wells underground. But at the same time, and I credit Governor Ricketts for this, now Senator Ricketts, for having the vision to realize, and we approached him with it. We said, we think this is we don't want to see this facility remain, as the governor put it. You mean that's good? Otherwise, it'll remain a surface parking lot for the next 100 years? He said, that's crazy. He said, of course, put the footings for a new building in the well field.
0: We
1: had to do it when the well field was being built.
0: Sure.
1: You can't come back and install it later. It would have disturbed and damaged the wells. So we put the footings in the ground so an additional building of four stories can be added on top of the site once they're ready to put it in place.
0: You mentioned a four-story building. There are height restrictions around the Capitol.
1: Absolutely correct. Yeah, the Capitol Environs Commission, which I try to make people as aware of as possible, is a joint city-state body. It's the only one that I know of in existence right now. And it's a 7-member body. 2 members are appointed by the governor, 5 members appointed by the mayor. And this 7-member commission meets as often as monthly to oversee changes, improvements, or things that we're attempting to get done in what's defined as the Capitol Environs District. It's about a 70 square block area surrounding the Capitol and radiating out from the building north, south, east, and west. For instance, everyone in Lincoln would know where Centennial Mall is. Centennial Mall runs from the Capitol north 7 blocks to the university campus, terminated by the State Historical Society.
0: Mm-hmm.
1: That's part of the district. But a city block either side of that mall is also part of the district. The same thing is true of the south axis, the west, and the east axis, as well as a collar.

0: blocks that face the Capitol. There's a dozen blocks that are right across the street and face the Capitol. They are all in the Capitol Environs District as well. And there are design guidelines that guide minimum heights you build, maximum heights you can build to, setback lines, landscaping, street furniture, all the things that would comprise a unified and beautiful Capitol Environs District are what are called the Capitol Environs Design Guidelines. That is the information and the commission or mission of the Capitol Environs Commission to oversee, to make sure that our building has the proper setting within the city for a state capitol.
1: Okay. You worked in that building for 40 years. What's your favorite room in the building, or did you have one?
0: You know, that's kind of like saying, which of your fingers on your hand is your favorite? I love them all, but for different reasons, you know? They're not all the same function. There are magnificent rooms there, and some of which likely the public has never seen.
1: Mm-hmm.
0: We have a terrific staff of tour guides, headed up by a lady named Roxanne Smith,
1: yep, right,
0: right. Dear friend and a tremendously dedicated public servant. And Roxanne can make arrangements for groups to come in for special tours. But I encourage everyone before they do a special tour to take a standard Capitol tour. It takes only about 45 minutes. They're given on the hour. The building is open 362 days a year. The only days the building is closed and not tours, I should say, tours aren't available, Christmas, New Year's, and Thanksgiving, and I think the Friday before Thanksgiving, so that'd be 361
1: days. 61 days.
0: But otherwise, the building is open literally all the time and available to the public, which is exactly what the whole mission of mm-hmm. the Office of the Capitol Commission is about. We not only preserve the building, we want the public to come in and enjoy it and learn the story about Nebraska.
1: Mm-hmm. I'm not a connoisseur of state capitol buildings by any means. I've been to the Des Moines, to the Iowa State Capitol. I was to the Arkansas State Capitol in Little Rock, which was built in the teens, maybe about 10 years before construction started in Lincoln.
0: Uh-huh.
1: What struck me about that building was the lack of ornamentation in the building. It didn't seem there was a lack of murals and artwork. It was nice. There was a lot of marble, but that was it.
0: Right.
1: Which is typical.
0: You're exactly correct. Our building is second to none. Now people say, well, what's your favorite capital? Well, don't ask me that question.
1: Yeah.
0: But I'm going to say it's important to know I've toured maybe 15 state capitals in addition to our own. I've never come away from another state capital envious. I've never been jealous of anyone else's capital. So I allow for other people to love their capital as much as I love ours, but I'm telling you, our building is second to none as state capitals go.
1: We have so much more to talk about, and the clock on the wall tells me we ain't got no time. Bob, we're going to have you back again soon.
0: Be my pleasure, John. I look forward to it.
1: This has been just awesome. Bob Ripley, a longtime state capitol administrator, the man who knows more about that building than anybody in Lincoln. It's a real pleasure to have you here today, Bob. Thank you.
0: Thank you for the invitation. It's been fun.
1: You bet. For more information about the Legacy Retirement Communities, give us a call at 402-436-3000 or log on to legacyretirement.com. For Bob Ripley, I'm John Kopetsky, thanking you for joining us this morning. We're inviting you back again next Saturday morning at 8 o'clock for the Aging Adventure, brought to you by the Legacy Retirement Communities. Have a great week.

0: Saturday mornings are the perfect mornings to take a stroll in the garden with Earl May Garden Centers on KFOR. Glad to be with you this, what do you think? Mostly cloudy? Partly cloudy? What would you go?
1: Partly cloudy.
0: We'll go partly cloudy morning here in the garden with Earl May. I'm Chris Goforth. That's Jessica and Angie, of course, from the Earl May Centers here in Lincoln, South 48th and Nebraska Parkway. Just east of 70th and O is where you can find them continuing to work hard. But believe it or not, hey, you look at the calendar. We've done it. We got through May.
2: We did.
1: Yay.
0: Oh, boy. So the busy... What is like the busiest window for the lawn and garden season, coming into spring? I would guess it's April and May, but does that busyness continue as we get into the summer months, June and July?
1: Oh, yeah, I think so. Mm. I mean, in a different way.
2: Right.
1: Like, what's wrong with my plant?
2: Yes.
1: Is what we shift to, I think.
2: Yes.
1: Yeah.
2: Okay. Yeah, it's like, I planted it, now what?
1: Yeah.
0: What do I do with my hands?
2: Yes.
0: I don't know what to do with my hands anymore. I did all the work. What am I supposed to do now? Well, as we wrap up May, Jessica, you had made the astute point that as we get into June, it's actually a very special week. From June 1st to 7th is National, Wildflower Week?
2: Yes.
0: All right. So what is defined as a wildflower? Flower, because I would think that all flowers at one time were wild, and some of them we just decided, ooh, we're going to make more of you because you look pretty.
2: Mm-hmm.
0: So what type of wildflowers are we talking about? Like, what here in Nebraska, what are some of the native ones that really stand out?
2: Well, coneflowers, spiderwort, I had a whole list, and now I'm on the spot, and I...
0: This is why we bring our notes to the show. Expect anybody to know everything about the plant world. That's...
2: Yeah, the false sunflowers.
1: Mm-hmm.
2: So many.
1: I know, I'm just trying to look at the tables right now in my head.
2: The liatris.
1: Yeah, liatris, the bee balm. Black-eyed Susan.
0: Now, are all wildflowers from anywhere in the country good to grow anywhere, or are some considered invasive because of the way they grow, or like, how does that work?
2: Well, there are some that are, not native, but are well-behaved.
0: Okay.
2: And so those are good. But then there are other wildflowers, like dandelions and clover. Mm-hmm. I would call them wildflowers, but they're not as well-behaved.
0: Yeah, they're ornery.
2: Yeah. So it just kind of depends on...
1: Yeah.
2: Yeah.
0: All right. 402-489-1240 is our phone number if you have any questions. It doesn't have to be about wildflowers, but if you have a wildflower question, we'd be happy to take that. But anything you might be working on or questions about a project you want to work on, give us a call. 402-489-1240. We are here until 9 o'clock. So what makes wildflowers such a unique thing that we want to give them a whole week?
2: Well, I think of wildflowers, I think of more the native plants. So also going with Wildflower Week is June is Pollinator Awareness Month.
0: Okay.
2: And so with our native pollinators. So I always think of those native plants to support our native pollinators.
1: Because that's what they like.
2: Yes.
1: Yes.
2: That's what's beneficial for them. Mm-hmm.
0: So wildflowers and pollinators kind of not necessarily work hand in hand, but they're good friends.
2: Yes. Yes.
0: Very much so. Yeah. What's your favorite pollinator plants in Nebraska?
1: I love the bee. I planted it.
0: Yeah.
1: I love it. But it's this hot pink bee balm. I have it right near my garden.
2: Yes.
1: Yeah. Yeah. Yeah. To bring them around. What about you?
2: I'm a coneflower fan.
1: Yeah.
2: There's so many different kinds.
1: Yeah.
2: And I do like all the coneflowers.
1: Yep. Yep. And they give that winter interest too.
2: Yeah.
1: And food for the birds. Mm-hmm. And so it's just the plant that keeps on giving.
2: And spiderwort. That's another one.
1: Okay.
2: I'm absolutely in love with that plant.
1: Okay. Okay.
0: Mm-hmm. Is a plant that is a pollinator, is it specifically a pollinator for one reason or another, or are most plants pollinators because they have, they flower and they bloom? Like, what's the difference?
2: So our beneficial insects, pollinators, they have their preferred plants to get the nectar from, to have as a host plant. They'll lay their eggs on, they'll build their cocoons on, or they'll overwinter on. Those host plants are important. And so to match up what, you know, if you have painted ladies in your yard or bumblebees, whatever, you know, you're attracting, that you want to have... You want to have the resources for them for all cycles of their life.
0: One plant that I actually was just recently looking at because my kids were watching a kid's show. I can't remember what it was, but it was an educational show. I think it was like Wildcrafts or something like that, but they're talking about butterflies and the monarch. And so my daughter's like, oh, wow, Mom, I want to get monarchs. And so we were, my wife and I were looking like, well, what do we need? And of course, with monarchs, say it three times fast and see if you can do it. Milkweed is the plant.
1: Yes.
0: That is the only plant that they will like host on, lay their eggs on, feed on. And so we're looking at, oh, milkweed, maybe we could plant some milkweed. And I look it up, I'm like, dear Lord, there's a lot of different milkweed. And it kind of got me thinking, it's like some of these plants, you know, there's a lot of different varieties sometimes of a certain plant that might be beneficial to an insect. And it's good to do your research, because I learned something about milkweed. It's like the two best ones were common milkweed and swamp milkweed. And if you want to plant it, plant swamp milkweed, because common milkweed does not behave.
2: No, that's not a well-behaved one.
0: They said if you plant common, be prepared. It will take over whatever area, because the roots will just go nuts and it'll start popping up everywhere. Like, oh, good to know.
1: Right.
0: So it was just fascinating learning, like, wow, you really go down a rabbit hole with some of these different plants that, you know, you might be interested in planting, not because of the plant itself, but because of what it supports.
2: Right. Yes.
0: Do coneflowers and all, like, are there, like you mentioned, like some plants are specific. Are there others similar to that where they're going to be specific to a one type of beneficial insect, or are there some that are kind of a catch-all or catch-most that benefit multiple? Because, I'm, you know, some people like, oh, yeah, the monarch, that's unique, that's kind of cool, do that. But maybe there's someone out there's like, well, if I want to plant something, I want to plant something that's going to make the most impact for the most beneficial insects and bugs to, you know, help that ecosystem.
1: Right, right. Yeah, I mean, I think there's certain plants that they like tulip shaped flowers, you know, are good if you're wanting the bees and the hummingbirds and but yeah, if you're the type of plant that you want to make sure that that's the type of insect that you want around.
2: Right. Yeah, so kind of all the different species have their particular favorites.
0: Yeah.
2: So, like, so you mentioned the monarch with the milkweeds. Like the painted ladies, they like the milkweeds as well, but they like the asters and the coneflowers and the liatris. Whereas, like, there's the vicaries. They actually like willow trees and cottonwoods, and like goldenrods. That's for them. And
0: hey, then, that's, we're a good state for goldenrod.
2: And then there's and then there's others that prefer like the alliums type plants and more of like legume types. So like your wisteria and locust trees and things like that. So yeah, it's it's kind of fun, especially if you're gonna go out in the wild and hunt for, you know, to look for butterflies or stuff, then you kind of
1: know what to look for.
2: You know where to look.
0: Where to look. Right.
2: That's going to be the plants that they're at, that they're after.
1: Yeah.
0: Fascinating. 402-489-1240 is the number. We got to take a break in our show, but when we come back, we will continue our stroll in the garden with Earl May Garden Centers here on KFOR. Stay with us.
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0: always, a big thank you for joining us in the garden with Earl May Garden Centers here every Saturday morning on KFOR. I'm Chris Goforth with Jessica and Angie from the Earl May Centers here in Lincoln, South 48th and Nebraska Parkway, just east of 70th and O. And of course, if you're visiting Lincoln, you're hanging out maybe for the College World Series, the regional here in town with Nebraska. Boy, I tell you, both Nebraska baseball and softball looking good these past few days. So if you are in town for the baseball series, the Lincoln Regional, welcome in. And if you're wondering, well, I'd like to visit Earl May after I leave Lincoln, go to earlmay.com and you can find the locations nearest you and check out everything they have to offer, including maybe some pollinators.
1: Yes.
0: Do you have wildflowers?
1: Well, we do. We do have some native plants.
0: Mm-hmm. Okay.
1: We do, and then we do have wildflower seeds. Packets.
2: Yeah.
1: So that are native for, and all different kinds of options.
2: Mm-hmm.
1: Native mix. We have for sunny areas, for shady areas.
2: Mm-hmm. Mix of annuals and perennials, or just perennials.
1: Yeah.
0: All
1: and
0: the sage.
2: All of it. Yeah.
1: And then, yes, we just got a fresh shipment in of some beautiful plant material already grown.
0: Ooh.
1: A lot of native ornamental grasses are in there,
2: mm-hmm,
1: too.
2: Mm-hmm.
1: Those are great.
0: Still a lot of things to choose from.
1: Yes.
0: A lot of stuff happening. 402-489-1240 is our phone number here in the program. We did get a call over the break who said, ask my question, you guys can answer it, and I'll hang up and listen. But they had seen in the news somewhere that, you know, tick season, looks like this is going to be a very active tick season this summer. And so they were wondering, you know, to help kind of

0: keep ticks away from their property, you know, rather than just spraying things, is there anything that you can plant? Are there any plants that will kind of make ticks think, this is not a good area to be in, and avoid that area? It's like, well, that's a good question. And Jessica, you actually had an answer.
1: Well, yeah. So ticks, they don't like strong aroma plants. So things like catmint or bee balm, Russian sage, salvias, they have that little odor to them. Those would be good to kind of mask the smell. But it's mostly like just maintenance. You know, keep your lawn mowed. If you have like trees and stuff, keep it kind of clean underneath, not a lot of debris hanging out. Ticks like to hang out in tall grass areas, and then, or like on the branches that of trees and shrubs that kind of hang out a little bit, so that way they can catch a ride on there. So just kind of those little maintenance helps out a lot.
0: So it's partially, you know, just take care of things, take care of preventative maintenance, but you can also, for, you know, some potentially added protection, you can also plant some of these
1: kind of have that
0: stinky plants.
1: Yes. Yeah.
0: So it's not stinky in a bad way, just aromatics.
2: Yes. Nasal deterrent.
0: Nasal deterrent. I don't know. It sounds scientifically worse. But there are some different options there. Some of the other problems that you've been hearing coming into the stores are, you know, some pesky little plants that keep popping up. I heard nutsedge.
1: Yes.
0: What was another one that you had mentioned? Black medic.
2: Black medic. Yeah, that's come in a couple times. Yep.
0: And are these weeds?
1: I would say, a weed is just an unloved flower. But
0: there we go.
1: I would probably call those. I don't know anyone who loves nutsedge.
0: Right.
1: Black medic. It's, you know, it's cool out in the wild, out in the park, but not in the lawn.
2: No, mm-hmm. It's kind of an eyesore.
1: Yeah.
0: So what's treatment for that type of activity in our yards? Are we spot spraying? Can we just do like a granule weed, weed and feed? Or like what's the scoop?
2: Yeah, weed and feed.
1: So both of those, weed and feed would not touch nutsedge. That's a different, whole other game.
0: It's a whole different thing.
1: Mm-hmm. Yeah. So on the black medic, if you have a lot of it and your ground is covered in black medic and other weeds, you could do a granular form on it. But to me, I think they have such a tiny leaf. And you have to get that granular to stick to that leaf.
0: Right.
1: That it's kind of hard. I think would be
2: saturated. With the weed
1: to
2: killer.
1: To be better, use would be just a spot spraying with a herbicide spray.
2: And usually, it can happen if you have lower nitrogen in your soil. The black medic. So maybe.
0: I was going to say that brings up another great question. Mm-hmm. Is we talk preventative maintenance when it comes to ticks. Preventative maintenance for these types of plants, these unloved flowers.
1: Unloved.
0: Yes. Obviously, I think probably, like a lawn care program, being consistent with that would help. Because it does. One thing that I've learned is fixing a yard problem is not a one season thing.
2: No.
0: It usually is, you get started, and then there's a maintaining of whatever you're doing that is going to keep that at bay and keep your yard looking good and allow that grass to really fill in and take over to help kind of choke out anything that could grow.
1: Right. Mm-hmm. We hear all sorts of theories from our guests into the stores on how lawns should be cared for. But really, ideally, if you want your lawn to work for you and be, you know, weed free and nice and thick, you do need to feed it. We eat 3 meals a day, lawns eat 4 meals a year. Mm-hmm. You should do regular fertilizings, and they do need water. Consistent watering.
2: I know you've never heard it before.
0: We've never talked about watering on this show.
1: And if you do those things and keep it mowed at a proper level too, that's another important thing to keep it from getting stressed out.
2: Yeah.
1: But then you will have, the lawn will be nice and thick. on its own, and then it will choke out those weeds. And then, you know, it just, then those deficiencies, like the nitrogen deficiency or a calcium deficiency or whatever those weeds are attracted to, they won't exist.
2: Right.
1: And then that'll help choke out those weeds too.
2: Yeah.
0: You said mowing at the proper height. What is, because you look at mowers and you can set your mower to be super low to super high. And, you know, I, for one, fully admit, I've never really actually measured the blade height given whatever setting my blade is on. And I've got, you know, a tractor mower, and I can even adjust the deck on it to be higher or lower, so that number really doesn't mean anything unless I'm actually measuring it. So what is a good height, and is the time of year change what the height of the grass should be?
1: Yes.
2: Yeah.
0: To all of it.
1: Yeah. Yes.
0: Thank you. We'll be here next week. No, I'm kidding.
1: So the biggest thing is you don't want to mow off more than 25% of the height.
0: Okay.
1: So that's where, so if your grass got, let's say it rained and you couldn't get out to mow and your grass is 8 inches tall, you don't want to cut it down to 3 inches.
2: Yeah.
1: Because that's going to stress it out. So you would need to mow on the highest.
2: About four.
1: Yeah. Just, I mean, that's still going to be a lot of stress.
2: Yeah.
1: But you don't want to take off more than 25% when you're mowing.
2: So if you skipped a week or something.
1: Right. That'll stress the lawn, and because you're taking away all of its leaf matter. And so that'll stress it out, and then stressed out lawns, then that's where you get your fungus. That's where it thins out and allows weeds to grow.
2: Yeah.
1: So that's kind of the biggest thing, is you just want a consistent height. In the spring and the fall, you can mow it a little shorter. And then the summer months, you can keep it a little higher, too. And that higher will shade the roots, so conserve moisture.
0: Good to know. 402-489-1240. We got one final break here to take. We'll wrap up our show in the garden with Real Made Garden Centers right after this.
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final minutes in the garden with Earl May Garden Centers for this Saturday morning. I'm Chris Goforth along with Jessica and Angie from the Earl May Centers here in Lincoln. Real quick, in the last few minutes, just sharing that, you know, Earl May's got some really nice sales going on right now. I see.

0: There's a little coupon I got in the mail, email for this weekend only, 25% off the 4-inch annuals. We got buy three, get one free quart annuals.
1: Yeah, the $8.99 containers. So yeah, buy three of those and you get the fourth one free.
0: Hostas, daylilies. My favorite is the free tree planting.
2: Yes.
1: Yeah.
2: Yes, buy a tree. We'll plant it for free with the purchase of a planting kit.
1: Yep. Yeah.
2: Or if you want to plant it yourself,
1: 20%
2: off. It's 20% off. If you are a Perks Rewards member. So yes. If you're not, get signed up.
1: Easy
2: peasy. We'll sign you up. It's not difficult. It's free.
1: Yeah. Yeah.
2: It's a great opportunity.
1: Tree that's $199 or more.
2: Yep.
1: That's it.
0: A lot of opportunities.
1: And you know how much you love having your tree planted.
0: I do. Well, and it's not just, like, I could do the planting part. It's the delivery part.
1: Yes, yes.
0: That comes with it.
1: Right.
0: Because I don't have a vehicle that I could easily take a big tree and bring it home. And that aspect of it is such a just mental saver. It's like, I don't have to worry about that. I love that part.
1: Yeah, yeah.
0: It's my favorite. Well, as we wrap up the show here today, a reminder, let's make sure we're staying on top of watering. Mother Nature's been helping us out here a little bit recently, but I was looking at this week's drought monitor, and it showed 95% of the state is in some sort of level of drought. Ugh. And yes, Lincoln and Lancaster County is in part of that drought.
1: That lucky spot? Where do they live?
0: Extreme southeast. Falls City, Nebraska. Shout out. You're drought free.
1: For a day.
2: Yes.
0: For now. But keep up on the watering, of course. That's kind of a big deal. And like I said, Mother Nature, she's helping where she can.
2: Newly planted trees and shrubs and that, rain doesn't count.
1: Nope.
2: Still continue to water them.
1: Yeah, please.
0: And the newly planted is?
2: I'd say anything in the last 3 years.
1: And lawn sprinklers are not going to cut it.
2: Right.
0: For grass, maybe.
1: The grass, for sure, that's what they're for.
0: That's what they're for.
1: Yeah.
0: Sprinklers are, and I think that's the biggest thing, is sprinklers are for grass.
1: Yes.
0: Sprinklers are not for shrubs.
1: Yeah, they have a deeper root system that needs
0: They get
1: additional,
0: a lot.
1: Yes, absolutely.
0: They get a lot more when you give that slow trickle.
1: Yes.
0: Slow watering.
1: Deep. Roots go deep. Yep.
0: That's one of the tasks my son has during this summer break.
1: Ah, good.
0: At least once a week, if depending on how hot it is, if not twice a week, he gets to water the azaleas.
1: Oh, good.
0: Because they don't like the heat as much as other plants do, and they're in a spot where they get a little extra, so they need a little extra help. Well, of course, if you have any questions, we appreciate you calling in and being a part of the show, but stop by the Earl May Centers anytime they're open and ask your question. Bring in the evidence, the samples, the pictures. They'll be able to help you out with everything you got. Thanks for a fun May.
1: Yeah.
2: Yes.
0: Next time it'll be June.
1: Woo-hoo.
0: Crazy to think. We'll do it here in the garden with Earl May Garden Centers right here on KFOR. Have a great weekend. Stay safe. Go Big Red.

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1: From ABC News, I'm Chuck Sievertson. The FBI is giving some raw facts about an unruly passenger on a United jetliner last night, but no comment on whether he was a would-be failed hijacker. The FBI says only that several law enforcement officers were aboard the flight from Chicago to Minneapolis, that they grabbed and handcuffed an unruly passenger. The plane was diverted to Dane County, Wisconsin. On the air traffic control recording, a controller tells another pilot of a potential hijack.
2: Is that the situation where we might have to close the airfield?
1: That is not confirmed. The U.S.-Iran talks are making progress as Defense Secretary Pete Hegseth, who met with Asian officials in Singapore today, talking about President Trump.
3: I'm out here on his behalf to ensure that our Pacific allies know exactly where America stands and that we're prepared to defend our interests, stand with our allies, and project power halfway around the world.
1: This alone gives the Iranians extra leverage in the talks, says Michael Ratney, former U.S. ambassador to Saudi Arabia.
4: I think President Trump is concerned about gas prices at the pump, especially as we head into the summer months. He doesn't want a shooting war as we head towards the November elections.
1: And the Iranians know it, says Ratney. Rescued. Five miners trapped more than a week in a cave in Laos. Two others still missing. Asking the world for help with the growing Ebola crisis in Central Africa. Leaders of the World Health Organization who visited the epicenter of the outbreak today, Democratic Republic of Congo, government spokesman Patrick Muyaya.
5: The first priority we have is to take care of those who are in front line, especially doctor and all the technical team. They are working with them, and we are providing all the material they need so they can be well protected.
1: Main preventative measures, he says, include taking temperatures and washing hands a lot. He says, unlike COVID, there's no need to close borders or enact travel bans. You're listening to ABC News.
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10: Shots fired at Papillion Shopping Center. I'm Jeff Brighton, KFOR News. Authorities in Sarpy County pursued and exchanged gunfire with a suspect Friday night after responding to reports of shots fired at a shopping center. Papillion Police Chief Chris Whitted told our media partner in Omaha, WOWT, that police were called to the area of Ming's restaurant at Terra Plaza between 8 and 8:30 p.m. Friday. He said a chase ensued shortly after the officers arrived at the scene, with officers fired upon, and then they returned fire, critically injuring the man who was taken by emergency personnel to the nearest trauma center with life-threatening injuries. Lincoln Police Friday released the results of a high-visibility enforcement project conducted May 1st through 14th, coinciding with the final weeks of the school year. The detail resulted in 105 traffic stops, with officers issuing 117 official citations and 21 warnings. 48 drivers were cited for speeding, and several were cited for traveling at speeds that more than doubled the school zone posted.
11: Those numbers are 105 traffic stops, 117 citations, 21 warnings.
10: LPD Public Information Manager Erica Thomas says the primary objective of the initiative was to curb dangerous driving behaviors, reduce speed, and ensure pedestrian safety where children are most vulnerable. The initiative was funded by a grant from the Nebraska Department of Transportation Highway Safety Office. And this weekend's NCAA Baseball Regional at Hawks Field Haymarket Park is great for Lincoln's economy, with fans coming to town to watch Nebraska, Arizona State, South Dakota, and Ole Miss.
12: It is really wonderful to be able to host and show off our city, and then also turn that into better value for our community members.
10: Mayor Larry and Gaylord Baird told Lincoln's Morning News Friday that it is great for the Nebraska baseball team in recruiting talent and also a great tool for businesses and organizations in recruiting employees, adding that people coming to Lincoln for sporting events are great for local businesses and restaurants. The sales tax is also reinvested into the community. I'm Jeff Brighton.
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1: This is America This Week from Westwood One, a recap of the top stories from the week gone by. 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
2: The U.S. and Iran reach a tentative deal to extend the ceasefire, pending President Trump's approval. I'm John Stolness in Washington.
3: The Justice Department has opened an investigation into E. Jean Carroll, who accused President Trump of assault. Hayup Njuani, Washington.
4: The results are in a high-profile runoff election in Texas.
5: President Trump is the leader of our party.
4: I'm Clayton Neville.
6: Crews continue monitoring a potentially dangerous toxic chemical situation in Southern California. I'm Jim Roop.
7: A federal court's preliminary injunction blocks Alabama from using a new congressional map in the August 11th special primary. I'm Marcela Sanchez.
8: Who were the big winners at the American Music Awards? I'm Kevin Carr.
9: Rideshare drivers in Massachusetts have become the first in the nation to certify a union. I'm Jennifer King.
1: All ahead on America This Week. You're listening to America This Week. I'm John Trout. U.S. negotiators and their Iranian counterparts have reportedly reached an agreement to extend the ceasefire and reopen the Strait of Hormuz. But President Trump has the final say on the deal. Correspondent John Stolness with the latest from Washington.
2: The memorandum of understanding would extend the ceasefire another 60 days. It would also trigger a new round of negotiations on larger issues, such as Iran's nuclear weapons program. Vice President J.D. Vance told reporters Thursday the memorandum is waiting for Trump's signature.
10: Well, I think it's hard to say exactly when or if the president is going to sign the MOU. We're going back and forth on a couple of language points. I do think that we've made a lot of progress here. It's very clear that I think the Iranians, they want a deal.
2: As part of the agreement, Iran would not be able to charge tolls on ships passing through the strait, and they would have to remove all mines from it within the next month. Treasury Secretary Scott Bessent predicts gas prices will start to come down once that happens, but reiterated the U.S. is in no hurry to rush to an agreement.
11: We are being patient. We do not have unlimited patience. President Trump always prefers a peace deal. So everything we have done thus far has been defensive. And at present, that is what we will continue doing. But if President Trump doesn't think he can get a peace deal, then kinetic is back.
2: In an interview on Fox News, Trump said there is a red line Iran could cross that would negate the deal and see the U.S. military resume regular missile strikes.
12: Well, a deal that wasn't going to be good for us is the line, ultimately, because, you know, I'm playing it out and we're going to see. And that's what I do. I negotiate. They negotiate. They're very good negotiators. They're crafty. But in the end, we have all the cards.
2: Democratic Senator Seth Moulton sits on the Armed Services Committee and tells CNN President Trump has bungled the Iran war badly.
13: He's having a hope and a prayer that he might get some semblance of the nuclear deal that Obama handed to him. Because right now he's just trying to get a deal to reopen the strait, and Iran's going to take a $25 billion bribe to agree to it.
2: Under the deal, the U.S. naval blockade of Iranian ports would be lifted and sanctions would be relaxed, which would allow Iran to sell more of its oil. John Stolness, Washington.
1: The top federal prosecutor in Chicago denied Thursday evening that his office had opened an investigation into E. Jean Carroll, the woman who said that Donald Trump sexually assaulted her 30 years ago, despite numerous media reports to the contrary. Correspondent Haya Panjwani reports the Department of Justice appears to be probing a nonprofit group they claim helped pay for some of Carroll's legal bills, while Carroll's representation is calling this a weaponized legal assault against someone who won a court case against President Trump.
3: The Justice Department has opened an investigation into advice columnist E. Jean Carroll, who accused President Trump of assault.
14: We are here today outraged. And here to condemn the Department of Justice for launching an investigation into E. Jean Carroll. We all know what this is about. This is retribution from Donald Trump. And now at 82 years old, she has to worry about the full weight of the largest law enforcement division in the world coming after her.
3: The DOJ is looking into whether Carroll lied during the course of civil litigation against Trump, who she says sexually assaulted her in a Manhattan department store 30 years ago. In September 2024, speaking at Trump Tower after his court hearing on his appeal, Trump repeatedly denied ever knowing Carroll.
15: I have no idea who this woman is. They have a picture from, they say, about 40 years ago, a picture. And the picture depicts her and her husband on a celebrity line where I was the celebrity.
3: The Justice Department has opened a series of investigations into perceived adversaries of the Republican president. The source says the perjury investigation is being led by the federal prosecutor's office in Chicago. Hiya Pinjwani, Washington.
1: Texas voters have made their choice in several primary runoff elections that could shift the balance of power in Congress in November. And it was also another case of a President Trump endorsement that put a candidate over the top. Correspondent Clayton Neville reports a longtime GOP senator is accepting a rare defeat.
0: Texas Attorney General Ken Paxton defeated incumbent senior senator John Cornyn.
16: I feel speechless in a way. Tonight, we just made history.
0: Cornyn had won the last 18 elections that he was in and has served Texas in Congress for longer than 40 years.
17: To my supporters in this campaign, to every financial supporter, every volunteer, I want to thank you from the bottom of my heart.
0: Texas Republicans went to the polls with November in mind.
18: Well, we really want to get somebody up there that can beat the Democrats.
0: This Dallas County couple told me they think President Trump's endorsement of Paxton put him over the top.
19: I think I have some influence. You know, it's not huge, but it is some.
0: Do you think the Trump endorsement has value still?
18: I do. You want somebody in there that's going to work with the party that's already there.
0: Paxton touted the Trump endorsement in his victory speech.
16: When everyone in Washington told him to abandon me and abandon the people of Texas, he didn't listen. Instead, he gave his complete and total endorsement. President Trump is the leader of our party, and his endorsement in this is the most powerful force in politics.
0: Tallarico wished Cornyn well, said that Cornyn's supporters have a place in his campaign. In other Texas runoffs, Democrat Christian Menifee beat longtime Congressman Al Green in the Houston area. Democrat Vicki Goodwin beat Marco Velez in the Lieutenant Governor primary runoff. She'll face incumbent Dan Patrick in November. Nathan Johnson will be the Democratic candidate for Attorney General with Paxton moving to the Senate. He'll take on Mays Middleton, who beat Congressman Chip Roy. And in Congressional District 33 in the Dallas area, former Democratic Congressman Colin Allred knocked off Julie Johnson. I'm Clayton Neville.
1: Toxic chemical incidents in California and Washington state and redistricting decisions for Alabama and South Carolina. When America This Week continues after these messages.
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1: A small town in the Pacific Northwest is trying to recover from a devastating industrial accident. The collapse of a huge tank filled with deadly chemical used in the production of paper. From Seattle, correspondent Rich Johnson has more.
8: The accident in Longview.

0: Washington, along the Columbia River, about 130 miles south of Seattle, is probably going to make unwanted history, according to Washington Governor Bob Ferguson.
1: We're bracing ourselves for this being the deadliest industrial tragedy in modern Washington state history.
0: Longview Fire Battalion Chief Matt Amos says crews trying to recover the bodies of the nine other victims will work in a slow, deliberate, methodical manner.
2: The priority is ensuring responder safety while treating every victim with the greatest dignity, care, and respect as possible.
0: That also means working around the liquid still in the damaged tank, what's known as white liquor, the caustic alkaline chemical used to turn wood chips into paper. Another fire chief, Scott Goldstein, says they caught a break when it comes to working around the 20,000 gallons of white liquor remaining in the leaking tank.
3: The amount of material in the tank remains on the opposite side of the tank from where the leak is.
0: But some of that material has leaked into the nearby Columbia River. Environmental crews are working to determine the impact of that spill. Meanwhile, the impact on the people of the Longview area has been devastating. Resident Mandy Davison sums it up.
4: If you have a spouse or a child that works at one of these mills, as generally safe as these mills are, you still kiss them goodbye every single morning or every single night for their shift, and you just pray, just God, please keep them safe this today.
0: Her comment courtesy of KATU-TV in Portland. The area's member of Congress, Marie Glusenkamp-Perez, says once the recovery's over and the site's cleaned up, a lot of people want a lot of answers.
5: The mill workers I've talked to want full accountability. They want a comprehensive, unbiased investigation.
0: And we're hearing the first comments from the mill owner, Nippon Dynawave. An official thanked first responders, company workers, and the union, and said the focus right now is finding and recovering the people who were lost. I'm Richard Johnson in Seattle.
6: Evacuations have been lifted, but potential danger still exists in a toxic chemical situation in Southern California. Jim Roop reports from Los Angeles that the incident just 6 miles from Disneyland is going to take a while to clean up.
7: There's a bit of a sigh of relief, but Orange County Fire Authority Interim Chief T.J. McGovern says,
8: "It's not over yet, and I want to reemphasize that. It's not over yet. We still have work to do."
7: This all began last Thursday when crews at GNK Aerospace in Garden Grove, just a few miles from Disneyland, discovered an overheating tank in which was stored a very volatile, toxic, flammable material used to make plastics. Roughly 50,000 residents were evacuated out of fear of a possible catastrophic explosion known as a BLEVE, boiling liquid expanding vapor explosion, that would have devastated the area. Immediately, thousands of gallons of water began being sprayed on the tank to try and get the rising temperature down as pressure built inside the tank. Later, it was discovered that there was a crack in the tank that was allowing some of that pressure to escape, and the tank's outer material started coming off the tank, allowing the water to keep the temperature from rising, then stabilizing it, and even dropping the temp a bit. This took the catastrophic explosion off the table. McGovern says with the major danger mitigated, they can start easing back the water being sprayed on the tank to see if the temperature will come down or continue to be stable. If that happens, then they can open the tank and see how to get rid of whatever toxic material is there in whatever form it may be, solid or still liquid. I'm Jim Roop.
6: A former president announced that he's taking legal action against the Department of Justice. Correspondent Mike Hempen reports on what led Joe Biden to file a lawsuit.
9: Joe Biden is suing the Justice Department in an attempt to block the release of audio recordings and transcripts of Biden's interviews with the ghostwriter. The files were obtained by the special counsel who investigated Biden's handling of classified documents during his time as a senator and vice president. Biden's lawyers say the Justice Department plans to release the files to Congress and a conservative group, the Heritage Foundation. They say the disclosure would constitute an unwarranted invasion of Biden's privacy. Biden did the interviews at his home in 2016 and 2017 when he was vice president. Mike Hempen, Washington.
6: Two states made news regarding redistricting and their upcoming primary elections. Correspondent Marcela Sanchez reports that the GOP in South Carolina backed down on their plans to redraw their maps that would have split up Democrat Jim Clyburn's district. And a court has ruled against Alabama's plan to carve out new districts, which would have helped Republicans.
10: A federal court's

0: A $250 bill featuring President Trump. The bill would also mark the nation's 250th birthday. Treasury Secretary Scott Bessent says the new proposed currency can't go forward right now.
1: As Treasury Secretary, I have two mandates for U.S. currency. At present, no living person can be on U.S. currency, and the currency must say, "In God we trust."
0: But Bessent says there is a bill in Congress that would allow for a living president's face to appear on currency.
1: At Treasury, we prepare things in advance, so we have prepared in advance that if the legislation is passed, but we will stick to the law.
0: A prototype bill has been developed. In 1926, the nation's 150th anniversary, then-President Calvin Coolidge appeared on a commemorative half-dollar coin. Living presidents are not exempt from appearing on coins. Ed Donahue, Washington.
2: A recap of the AMAs and the union label in your rideshare. When America This Week continues after these messages.
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2: Monday's American Music Awards featured some hit makers from the past and some surprising winners. 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
9: The stars were out for the American Music Awards, which took place in Las Vegas with Queen Latifah as host.
10: Welcome to the 52nd annual American Music Awards, ladies and gentlemen. 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
9: Taylor Swift went into the night with 8 nominations, but Sabrina Carpenter, who had 7, took home Album of the Year for Man's Best Friend. She also won Best Female Pop Artist and Best Pop Album. But the biggest winner was K-pop. BTS, returning to the music scene after 4 years off for mandated military service in Korea, won Artist of the Year, and their song Swim won Song of the Summer.
11: I think it's an honor to have this precious award once again after everybody's done their military service.
9: Also from the K-pop world, the singing voices of Huntrix won Song of the Year for their K-pop Demon Hunter single, Golden.
12: We're going up,
9: the movie soundtrack also won Soundtrack of the Year. 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
9: They also won Breakthrough Pop Artist and Best Video for Gnarly. 80s rocker Billy Idol received a Lifetime Achievement Award and performed live at the event.
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9: 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I'm Kevin Carr.
2: You can now look for the union label when you hail a ride in Massachusetts. Rideshare drivers in the Bay State have organized in what labor leaders are calling a big victory for union recognition.

0: Correspondent Jennifer King reports.
1: It's a labor milestone. Rideshare drivers in Massachusetts have become the first in the nation to certify a union. The App Drivers Union could eventually represent nearly 70,000 drivers statewide. Drivers for apps like Uber and Lyft say many have been struggling with rising gas, insurance, and maintenance costs and sudden deactivations. Organizers say workers are also worried about the expansion of self-driving vehicles. Lyft and Uber issued statements saying they plan to work in good faith with the union and state regulators as the process moves forward. The certification became possible after the state's voters approved a 2024 ballot measure. The victory could provide a model for similar campaigns underway in California and Illinois. I'm Jennifer King.
0: That's our show for today. America This Week is produced by Jeff McKay. I'm John Trout. This is Westwood One.
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13: The following is a paid program. The content has been provided by Coldwell Banker, NHS Real Estate, and may contain pre-recorded material. KFR staff, management, and ownership are not responsible for the content. Some of the opinions and endorsements provided here are in exchange for compensation.
14: This is Taylor White with Coldwell Banker, NHS. Start moving here. We got Cole Graff and Keith Dugan. Guys, thanks for coming here today.
15: Yeah, thanks for having us.
14: Talk a little bit about what you guys do.
15: Sure. I'll start first. My name's Keith Dugan. I'm from originally the Kearney area. I've been in the interior-exterior space for a little, right around 8 years. And it's been something that I've grown really fond of, honestly. So, and then Cole kind of got me into it first anyway. So
16: yeah, yeah. For me, like I said, my name's Cole Graff with Graff and Dugan Properties. You know, Keith and I have worked together on multiple different places together, and ultimately kind of made the decision last year to kind of jump out on our own, start our own business.

0: business, kind of referencing what Keith had mentioned, as we both have experience in the interior and exterior restoration business. And so we decided to kind of go out on our own and kind of take parts and pieces of every place that we started and kind of build the perfect space for us. We do truly kind of find value in doing things a little bit differently than everybody else. A lot of people value quantity over quality. We like to keep things pretty small. We're not a company that's looking for, a lot of work all the time. We keep ourselves pretty busy. But the main things that we really like to do that kind of stand us out from the competition or from other people in the area is customer service based. So that'd be communication, punctuation when it comes to timing, and just following through with, the basics of what the homeowner is, and looking at them as a partner in the project versus a customer or, just a transaction type of an idea.
1: And working with people who have the same values that we have as well is a big thing. We like to be very personable when we do work. You're not just a name and a potential job. You're a homeowner. You want to keep your property in good shape. You want to, or like yourself, Taylor, you're a realtor that's trying to help these people out with your goodwill and all that stuff. So we really pride ourselves on being personable, and being try to be the first phone call people give, because they know they're going to get what they're looking for. So.
2: And Brooke and I learned this firsthand when we bought a flip house and we found you guys, and you kind of helped us with the whole thing head to toe. So we also learned that you guys do a variety of different things within a home that you can help, whether it's repair, remodel, or more. I know we have you on multiple calls every week, from mold to countertops to you helps a client recently with flooring. Can you give us some of the things that you're looking for phone calls on?
1: Sure. Looking for, I mean, like you said, we can kind of tackle pretty much anything. I think there's not one thing that we try to steer away from. Obviously, if we don't have an answer for something, we're going to use our resources and find an answer for you. And if we can't, we would direct you to someone who could. But for the most part, I don't think there's a specific phone call that we're waiting for, as far as a customer calling us. We'll pretty much tackle anything.
0: Yeah, and I said I'll probably piggyback on that and say, we both started in the exterior world. So you're talking the roofing, the gutters, the siding, windows, that sort. And we started in storm restoration. So when big storms come through, and so that's kind of what our bread and butter was to start. But as we've kind of evolved over the last couple of years, we've learned, my experience in interior restoration, dealing with fires and water damage and that sort of stuff. So, Keith did say it great, is we're not going to really turn people away unless we don't feel comfortable, like that we're able to take care of those homeowners. But for the most part, homeowners can call us for, bathroom remodels or kitchen remodels, or if they need the roof repaired or replaced or siding here, siding there. I mean, we're really not going to turn down work or expect phone calls for certain things. We're also in the space of buying real estate, flipping real estate, and investing as well. So we understand the importance of wanting to put out a high quality product, not just in a certain trade. We've built extremely good relationships with crews and companies and partners in this industry that allow us to do projects that can be anywhere from just a simple, hey, I want my kitchen repainted, couple $100 here or there, to a full gut of a house and completely remodeling it from, the bare bones. So every project is unique, but there really isn't anything that if the homeowner needs that they can't contact us or reach out to. And like I said, and what Keith mentioned is we're not going to turn people away. At the very least, we'll try to give you a resource for you to contact somebody so that we can hopefully help you take care of the issue at hand.
2: And I know in what we do, we have inspections report. We're helping people prepare a list. Little knick-knack things come up all the time that I know I've called you guys on and will continue to call you guys on to get advice on how to handle things, or bring you on over to fix them, to get ready to be on market and or get the house sold and make sure everybody's happy and under contract, to get to the finish line.
0: Yeah, and specifically with real estate too, with us understanding that and having our own investments in our own properties, it has introduced us to the buying and selling aspect of real estate and understanding how stressful that can be for buyers and for sellers on both sides, and how important it is for those smaller issues or even larger issues that do come up on an inspection report to be handled in a professional and efficient way that's also fair. Because unfortunately, there are, just with every industry, there's some bad eggs out there that kind of ruin it for other people. And I think that's something that we try to, again, kind of with what Keith said, is align ourselves with people or certain individuals with those same values of wanting to try to be as transparent as possible. So going back to the, you know, we're not going to really turn down work if it's, you know, you need us to come pop in an attic and make sure everything looks good, we'll do that for you. You know, it's we're not chasing big paydays here. You know, our name and our morals and our integrity is the most important thing to us. And that's why we stand behind the work that we do. So.
2: Absolutely. I know you've, I mean, you said pop in an attic. I know that request is coming. If my wife hasn't asked you already,
1: she has called me already.
2: She has called you.
1: Yeah, as soon as I pulled in the parking lot.
2: And I know you met with an insurance company this morning on one of our other properties that we're helping with people. People moving or moving in for a variety of reasons. And you guys have been a big help for that. Your heart shows through in what you do, and we greatly appreciate it. What are some of the more interesting things that you've found or run into?
1: I think probably the most interesting that we things that we find are probably in our flip properties. I mean, obviously, we anywhere, like our most recent house was 100 years old. So the things that we found in that house, good, bad, not so good, not so bad. It was definitely, we're learning all the time. And so by learning all the time, we see a lot of different things. And that helps tremendously for situations like the attic that Brett called me about. Oh, there's some mold up there. Well, it could be old, it could be new, who knows? But we see a variety of different things. I think that's the part of this job that I enjoy the most, is that we're constantly learning and we're constantly trying to figure out new things, how this works, how that works. And I think that's my favorite part about our job.
2: And I think that's one of the things I really appreciate about you guys, because I want the guys that are willing to say, I don't know, let me go get the right answer, as opposed to puffing up their chest and deciding they're going to fake it till they make it. And then next thing you know, you got a new problem, but you don't find it for a couple of years, and it's a bigger problem than it needed to be.
1: Yeah, I think if we try to bite off too much or more than we can chew, I think that doesn't help anybody. That doesn't help the homeowner. That doesn't help our reputation. That doesn't help our brand at all. So I think we try to steer away from that as much as we can.
0: Yeah, and it holds us to a higher standard for ourselves too, for when it comes to our integrity and what we want to produce. You know, I talked about we've Keith and I have both worked at businesses or companies where, again, they were more about quantity over quality. It was a revolving door, money in, money out. And it was like, how much can we squeeze out of each job that we came across? And, you know, it's interesting. You asked the question of like, what was the most interesting or what was the most thing that I've come by? And it was understanding where people's true values were in the industry. And like I said, I know I referenced earlier that, you know, every industry has bad eggs and whatnot, but it was really eye-opening as we started to get into more of the contractor space, how many people weren't just following up with your standard phone calls. Or, you know, it was shocking to me that we would go outside of Lincoln to a town like Wilbur and nobody would call them back for a simple fix, right? And to me, that was baffling, because all it takes is, you know, 20 to 30 seconds of your time to say, hey, we can help you, or hey, we can't. And the interesting, I just found that, again, to be dumbfounding, you know, that people wouldn't just do the basics to provide that customer service. But also to piggyback on what Keith was saying is, you know, we've learned a lot of things the last couple of months, but it's also been an extremely enjoyable ride. Yeah. We've been pushed to our wits' end with, you know, being overwhelmed in certain situations, but it's also given us a much deeper respect for the people that we work with, and the people that we work for, you know, in our consumer base, and the people that we're, you know, trying to partner ourselves with. Because there have been times where, you know, we will turn, I don't want to say turn down work, but it's just not a good fit. You know what I mean? And we're not afraid to turn those things away if, again, we aren't aligning across the board, because that is the biggest part of it, is the integrity piece.
1: And I think, Taylor, us meeting you was kind of, obviously, you kind of not, you helped us tremendously, obviously, with just the work that you would send us to and the trust that you would give us, but you the doors that you have opened for us, I don't think we've stated enough. The people that we've met because of you, so on and so forth, I think that goes unnoticed, and we probably don't say it enough as much as we should, but we do appreciate that for giving us an opportunity.
0: Absolutely. Especially when we're trying to get our feet off the ground with our new business.
1: Yep.
2: Well, I certainly didn't mean for you to come say that, but I appreciate it. I mean, Brooke and I, we see a lot of our style in what you guys do. I know a lot of people wonder how we do what we do, but really, honestly, the way that we do it is just wake up and ask, who can we serve today? Who can we help today? That list is ever changing and ever evolving, and I think you guys look at it the same way. I know we had a situation with a young gal in Beatrice that was, I mean, kind of heartbreaking for all of us. Absolutely. To watch what she was going through, and you guys stepped up big time and helped out in helping get that house to the finish line. And that's one of many reasons that we continue to rely on you and continue to. So how do people find you? What kind of things can you put out there as far as how to get outreach to?
1: Yeah, so obviously a website, GraphDugan.com.
0: Yep.
1: Phone number, email, Facebook, obviously, Graf and Dugan Properties on Facebook.
0: Yeah, well, you can each reach one of our cell phone numbers. For mine in particular, Cole, it's 402-570-0225.
1: And then mine, Keith, is 308-627-7351. You can call either one of them. You're going to get one of us. And whether you meet with one or the other, who knows? It just depends on the schedule, but we'll schedule a time for you.
0: So. Yeah, and you'll get the same quality of work whether you're working with myself or Keith. That's, again, something that we pride ourselves on, is making sure that there's not going to be a lack of communication or a lack of breakdown during a project because you're working with one or the other. We want to hold ourselves to the same standards. And I also think, too, if people are, it's easier to hop on Google. We appreciate that kind of stuff.
1: Yeah, thanks for having us.
0: Yeah.
2: Yeah, so. I appreciate it, guys. Again, this is Taylor Wyatt with Coldwell Banker NHS. Have a great weekend and start moving.

0: speaker is smart without staying connected. Educate and enlighten Alexa by telling her to launch the KFOR Lincoln skill.
1: What will Lincoln talk about in the week ahead?
0: Is it on? Is it off? We'll follow another week of what used to be Operation Epic Fury. How will the administration's plan to punish sanctuary states by cutting off their international flights end up? Tuesday will be a stacked primary day with California, Iowa, Montana, New Jersey, New Mexico, and South Dakota voting Tuesday.
1: Stay connected
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2: 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KFOR staff, management, and ownership are not responsible for the content. Some of the opinions and endorsements provided here are in exchange for compensation.
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4: From a bike ride on Lake Ogallala Trail to the equestrian camping at Willow Creek, folks, if it happens outdoors, we're going to talk about it right here on Outdoor Nebraska. Hello, everybody, and welcome in. I'm Hershey with your Nebraska Game and Parks, and I have the honor to serve as your guide on our weekly adventures into Nebraska's great outdoors. Today, well, it's all about water. We're going to spend some time with water because, when you don't have a lot of it, you appreciate it just a little bit more. But we're also going to talk about the critters that live in it, including the fish that like to swim around. And we're, well, a few of us are going to be chasing through the next several weeks, prime time for fishing, to say the least. But we're going to do a little fish creel survey today and maybe visit some wetlands as well as we celebrate the end of May, which happened, well, the entire month was wetlands month, so we're going to appreciate some of our unique wet places here in the state of Nebraska in the back half of the show. But we're going to start right off the bat with a little creel survey as we learn a little bit more about our fish, and we're going to bring in our own creel survey specialist, Logan Walters from the University of Nebraska Lincoln, to talk a little bit more about what's happening and going to be taking place this summer at a lot of our lakes here in the state of Nebraska. How are you doing today, Logan?
5: I'm doing great. How are you?
4: Not too bad. Now, I think we need to define the word creel, because I think that's a fishing term that's been hanging on for some time, and we don't hear much about the word creel until, well, until fisheries biologists get involved. And you being a creel coordinator, what are we talking about here? What is a creel?
5: Creels are just simply kind of what anglers are catching. And our creel surveys, just kind of known as angler surveys, so it's just a fisheries method that we use to collect information directly from our anglers about their fishing activity, experiences, and catches throughout their day.
4: All right, so as a creel coordinator, you coordinate the catches that fishermen make. I like it. You're going to have to put that on the business card right there.
5: And
4: this is something that's been going on for many, many, many years. That title, Creel Survey, I think has been used for I don't know how many decades, Logan. What does it look like here in the state of Nebraska when somebody is approached to do a creel survey?
5: It's done by all of our creel clerks or our creel technicians. Essentially, we'll be out there wearing our blue angler survey shirts. We'll be carrying our clipboards, our measuring boards. I mean, we're just simply having a conversation with our anglers, collecting information about their trips.
4: And folks, if you see these blue shirts, you're going to want to be a part of this. This is a great way to see what's happening across our bodies of water here in the state of Nebraska. You guys are measuring fish, counting fish, identifying fish. What all takes place?
5: We'll ask multiple different questions, such as how long our anglers are fishing for, what species they're targeting, how many fish they've caught or they're harvesting, and sometimes even anglers' thoughts on regulations and their overall fishing experiences. So just trying to collect as much information about their trips as possible so that we get a better outlook on what the water bodies themselves are doing and how people are kind of interacting with those.
4: Now, I know the creel survey season is already underway, and we've got a handful of lakes here in Nebraska that we're going to be focusing in on. So give us a little insight into where the creel surveys might be conducted, you know, this spring and summer.
5: They're conducted April through October. And this year, so we have 7 water bodies that are being surveyed, including Lake Ogallala, Sutherland Reservoir, Calamus Reservoir, Davis Creek, Prairie Queen, Prairie View, and Duck Creek Reservoir.
4: Oh, wow. So you've got some in the west, you got some in the east, you've got a few ponds here and there. Now, this year, obviously, you're probably going to do the normal stuff, looking at what people are catching, like you mentioned, and seeing what they're pursuing. Is there any other focus of this creel survey in 2026?
5: Yes, sir. So actually, part of another university project, we call it our Largemouth Bass Project, it takes place on three of the four Nebraska reservoirs that received a new regulation update for largemouth bass or black bass. And those reservoirs are Prairie Queen, Prairie View, and Duck Creek. And actually, at each of those lakes, another graduate student at the university here, Michael Pugh, along with his team of technicians, they're conducting electrofishing surveys and tagging of largemouth bass at each of those reservoirs, and their work is focused on understanding how the bass population may be responding to the new harvest regulations that have been put in place.
4: Okay.
5: And then our side of things, through those creel surveys, we're focusing on the anglers themselves, their thoughts, their perceptions, and their real-world fishing experiences and opportunities that are provided under that new regulation.
4: So getting some real-time data for our fisheries here in the state of Nebraska, learning about our waters. As Mark Twain said, of all the liars, fishermen are my favorite. Or maybe he said they were the most trustworthy. I got to assume there's some good fishing stories that the creel survey clerks or creel clerks get to hear each year.
5: Oh, yeah. It's always nice to just sit down and talk with people. And, you know, our surveys generally don't take very long, but it's always a nice treat when somebody will sit down with you and talk for 10 or 15 minutes and talk about the 10-pound bass that they've caught at those specific reservoirs. No, it's a lot of fun.
4: I bet so. I bet you get to meet some happy people. Give us a lowdown. You guys are going to be wearing some blue shirts to let folks know what you're up to.
5: Yes, sir. We've got our blue polo shirts with our white angler survey logos on them. We also wear angler survey hats and always walking around carrying our measuring boards, clipboards. Should be pretty recognizable, hopefully.
4: There you go, folks.
5: We're out at those reservoirs anywhere from 16 to 18 days a month. So if you visit any of those places frequently, I'm sure you'll see us more than once.
4: Oh, there you go.
5: So hopefully,
4: folks.
5: always a friendly face out there.
4: Exactly. Great way to let us know what's happening and what you're seeing out there while you fish some of your favorite bodies of water. Well, thank you, Logan, for leading this charge and helping track down some valuable data.
5: Yeah, of course. Thank you for this opportunity. I really appreciate it.
4: All right, everybody. We end the month with a celebration of water and wetlands when Outdoor Nebraska continues.

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5: Welcome back, everyone, to Outdoor Nebraska. I'm Hershey. At some point, our drought here in the great state of Nebraska, well, it will come to an end. However, even in these dry times, Nebraska wetlands are present and still serving a purpose. To learn more, we meet up with our top wetlands guy in all the state of Nebraska, Ted LaGrange, who is the Wetlands Program Manager. How are you doing today, Ted?
6: Great. Happy to be here. Thank you.
5: Well, I appreciate you doing this. We're wrapping up the month of May, and May was Wetlands Month. Nothing like waiting to the last minute to do a little celebration here of things like wetlands. I kept pushing it off and hoping there'd be rain, but so far we've gotten just a little. So we're gonna go out with a bang.
6: We can keep hoping.
5: Yeah, that's right. So let's get a little general overview real quick. I know you're no stranger to Outdoor Nebraska. What's the general value of wetlands in a state like Nebraska?
6: Sure. Well, we're involved as a state agency because of their importance to fish and wildlife. They're amazing habitat for a whole variety of different fish and wildlife species. And so if people like to hunt or fish or just get out and do wildlife observation, wetlands are extremely important for providing for that. But beyond that, they provide a lot of other important benefits to people, including filtering and cleaning our water, helping to recharge our groundwater, especially in times when it's needed like we're at now, and reducing flood effects downstream. So I know we're talking drought, but the floods will happen too, and so wetlands are really important for a whole variety of benefits they provide people.
5: And the important thing I think to remember is, yep, it's dry, and we're seeing lakes and ponds and all sorts of wetlands go shallow or disappear completely, but they still exist. How is that? So let's talk a little bit about wetlands during this drought. Why do they maintain importance even now?
6: Sure, even if they're dry, and part of it, you know, droughts are part of the natural cycle out here on the Great Plains. We have floods and we have droughts and everything in between. And so wetlands going dry, well, it can be certainly a cause for concern for the users of those areas, and some wildlife does have to shift and move elsewhere. It's part of the natural cycle, and so it's still a wetland even if it's dry. And actually some beneficial things happen when they dry out. Some of the wetland plants get reestablished when that soil gets exposed to oxygen and sunlight. And so if we like wetland plants, you got to periodically have those dry periods. And so the wetlands will be in good shape to come back when we do get the rains.
5: And like you said, it's going to happen here in the state of Nebraska. When it rains, sometimes it pours, and we will get back to that wet cycle. Now,
6: we're coming
5: to the end of Wetlands Month. What have you been doing to celebrate it? I know I've heard you've been participating in some birding bowls around some of these wetlands. I've heard that you've been on a bike ride. I mean, you've been pretty busy.
6: Oh, yeah. Yeah, it's amazing. I get paid to do what I do anyway, and that's go out and explore wetlands. I was out on the bike with one. We've done some tours of wetlands. There's a Sense of Soils workshop coming up. There's a BioBlitz in later May. They might happen before we air here. But, yeah, you know, a whole series of events were planned for Wetlands Month. And as we were chatting, you know, anytime's a great time to get out and explore wetlands. May is also Migratory Bird Month, and so there's lots of activity from the birding community looking at some of our amazing wetlands and the birds that they support. So we'll get out and explore wetlands.
5: As we slide into this month of June, what's going to be taking place in some of our wetlands? Hopefully, if we're lucky enough to get some more rain to fill some of them up or provide at least a little bit of moisture there. But like you said, there's when you find a wetland and water here in Nebraska, you find life. So I got to assume that in even June, there's going to be some big things happening in our wetlands.
6: Yeah, and we have not all the wetlands are dry. There's certainly wetlands associated with our rivers and some of our lakes that, you know, are still going to have some water. And again, you don't know from day to day, week to week, what Mother Nature will provide as far as rainfall. I've been here a long time, you know, we've seen things change quickly with a couple of big rain events. So, you know, June's a great time to get out and explore some wetlands as well. You know, lots of vegetation and lots of life in those areas, especially if you find some with a little bit of water in them.
5: I haven't heard a lot of frogs singing this spring. Is that something that'll carry into June?
6: Yeah, some frogs, you know, there's some that sing earlier, like the chorus frogs and cricket frogs and they've been fairly quiet just because it's been pretty dry, and they need some water to lay their eggs in and get into that tadpole stage that frogs and toads do. But if we get some rain later, some will go through that life cycle then, and there's some things like bullfrogs and leopard frogs that will lay their eggs and be calling, you know, in June yet.
5: There you go. Now, we've only got about 10 seconds left, Ted, but I appreciate you kind of giving us a good wrap to the end of this month. May is Wetlands Month, folks, so get out there and celebrate in the last day or two, and remember that they're there in June as well. But of all the unique types of wetlands here in Nebraska, which type is your favorite?
6: No, I get asked that. I don't have a favorite. You know, like asking me my favorite kid. So they're all really neat and different times of year and worth exploring. So I encourage people to get out and explore if you can. If you can't, visit our website, Outdoor Nebraska website, and there's a lot of great wetland information there. You can learn more about wetlands there.
5: Thanks for the insight, Ted, and we'll be sure to make it out there and, well, hope for some rain, and we'll be talking about wetlands here in the near future.
6: All right, thank you.
5: Folks, it's always a great time to be outside. Every week we visit with the Game and Parks experts here on Outdoor Nebraska. 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
8: From ABC News, I'm Chuck Sievertson. The FBI is not saying whether law enforcers aboard a jetliner last night foiled a potential hijacking. An FBI statement out offers the barest details about what happened on United Flight 2005. ABC's Gio Benitez.
9: Federal authorities investigating after a United Airlines flight was diverted due to what the airline says was a security concern caused by an unruly passenger. The flight from Chicago, originally set for Minneapolis, was forced to land in Wisconsin. You can hear air traffic controllers informing a nearby pilot of a potential hijack.
10: It's actually a situation where we might have to close the airfield due to potential hijack.
9: United says the person was quickly subdued by law enforcement officers on board. Once they landed, no one was injured.
8: The U.S.-Iran talks are making progress, says Defense Secretary Pete Hegseth, who met with Asian officials in Singapore today.
11: Those goalposts haven't shifted at all, which is the expectation of the American people and what we've stated to Iran.
8: Suspecting that it's the Iranians who have extra leverage in the talks, Michael Ratney, former U.S. ambassador to Saudi Arabia.
12: Since the Iranians have shown how easy it is for them to close the Strait of Hormuz, they seem to have far more leverage. And by the way, they're also seemingly able to withstand a lot more pain than the United States.
8: Rescued. Five miners trapped more than a week in a cave in Laos. Two others are missing. ABC's Britt Clinett in Hong Kong.
13: What an ordeal. You know, they had to go through these extremely narrow tunnels in pitch black. I'm told they had to pull themselves through while holding their faces to the ceiling in order to finally reach the mouth of the cave.
8: Asking the world for help with the growing Ebola crisis in Central Africa, leaders of the World Health Organization, who visited the epicenter of the outbreak, the Democratic Republic of Congo, today. A government spokesman says, unlike COVID, there's no need to close borders or enact travel bans. You're listening to ABC News.
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18: Pill and Order addresses anti-Semitic behavior. I'm Jeff Ryden, KFOR News. Nebraska Governor Jim Pillen signed an executive order Friday that creates a framework for K-12 schools, colleges, and universities to track and report anti-Semitic behavior to the governor's office. The Nebraska Examiner reports that Pillen, during a Capitol press conference, said that his executive action is meant to, quote, fight anti-Semitism, and said this framework will help educational institutions better address the, quote, unacceptable surge of anti-Semitism by ensuring their policies align with the federal and state civil rights protections. Results of the high visibility end of school year traffic enforcement from Lincoln Police between May 1st and 14th show 105 traffic stops, with officers issuing 117 official citations, 21 warnings, with 48 drivers cited for speeding.
19: Multiple drivers were cited for traveling at speeds that more than doubled the school zone speed.
18: LPD Public Information Manager Erica Thomas says the primary objective of the initiative was to curb dangerous driving behaviors, reduce speed, and ensure pedestrian safety where children are most vulnerable. The initiative was funded by a grant from the Nebraska Department of Transportation Highway Safety Office. A promotion for a Lancaster County deputy, Investigator Joanna Demas, was promoted Friday to sergeant. Sheriff Terry Wagner says Sergeant Demas served 5 years as a dispatcher in Lincoln's 911 center, then became a deputy, served in the patrol division while also serving as a defensive tactics instructor and field training officer.
20: She was later selected as our Violence Against Women Act investigator to investigate cases of child abuse, domestic abuse.
18: Demas began her career with LSO in August 2021 and was named Deputy Sheriff of the Year in 2025. And the number 20 Nebraska baseball team defeated South Dakota State 4-1 Friday afternoon in the opener of the Lincoln Regional. They play Mississippi tonight at 7 p.m. with the game broadcast on ESPN+. Jeff Bryden, KFOR News.
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23: Good morning, folks, and welcome into Compute This. 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Unlike you, I don't get a Monday off. You know, there are benefits to owning a company, and then there are, you know, I won't say, let's just say the benefits outweigh the downside. But, you know, sometimes on holidays, everybody, all the Schrock service centers are going to be closed for Memorial Day. Everybody will be home with their families, having fun, doing things. Boss isn't going to message anybody, email anybody. Just stay out of everybody's way. Let them live their life. But I'll be cooking, you know, because that's what you got to do when you're in business, right? You got to do that. That's what you got to do when your customers are counting on it. And that's exactly the kind of things that we're doing at Schrock. So first of all, speaking of doing at Schrock, if you missed last week's show,

0: 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It was a pretty good show last week, if I do say so myself. It's also available up on YouTube as well. We're moving it into multiple different areas and doing some things to unify commenting and doing some stuff there. 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But in the meantime, also, you can watch the show, actually, if you'd prefer to watch your radio. 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The radio show there is live right now. And, of course, during the commercial breaks, we pop in and, answer quick questions, comments, things like that. So yeah, absolutely. If you are online, pop in there. We'd love to see you in Schrockville, Schrocktown, Schrockton, Schrockburg, you know, whatever we're calling it this week. We'd love to have you there. Now, if you missed the show last week, we told you why Microsoft Edge had been loading every single password you've ever saved in Microsoft Edge every time you open the Edge browser and then saving it available in local memory. Long story short, it's very easy for someone who knows what they're doing to read local memory. And this exposed every single password, not just the one for the website you were trying to access, but every single password that was saved in your browser. Yeah, this was bad. Microsoft fixed it, but yeah, it was bad. We also explained that Microsoft built an AI bug hunter, essentially, that found 16 brand new security holes in a single week. And last week, guys, that was impressive. That was impressive last week. But that was last week. This is this week. And we have a story coming up on the show today that's going to make this look like the kiddie pool. But nevertheless, finding 16 new critical vulnerabilities before they were found by security researchers or found by bad guys so that they could be patched ahead of time and patched methodically, patched without a sense of, you know, dire urgency that causes other problems along the way. That's a good thing. So that was great. So one bad thing for Microsoft, one good thing for Microsoft. So, you know, we're not bashing them too hard. We also talked about ChatGPT wanting to be the next, you know, Quicken or Microsoft Money here. You give your banking information to ChatGPT and it will go into your bank account, look at all of your spending, analyze what you spend and how you spend it, and then tell you what you can do to change your financial outcomes, what behaviors are actually sabotaging you. For somebody who knows how to manage their money, this would probably be a privacy overkill because it also tells ChatGPT every place you spend every dollar, which for if for a company that's going to eventually get into advertising and marketing, that's some pretty powerful intel, if you know what I mean. But if you're a kid, if you're trying to build a budget for your children, as they're, you know, leaving the nest or in college, this kind of information is amazing. Like, you know, you could still eat out, but if you just went and picked up the food instead of door dashing the food, you would save X number of dollars a month. Wow, that's a lot of money. DoorDash is expensive. So, you know, things like that would, you know, would be some insights that maybe youngsters would benefit from. You know, those are youngsters, the youths might benefit from that. And so maybe there's not a ton to risk as far as, like, you know, where are they spending their money? Well, of course, they're spending their money on video games, Pokemon cards, and, you know, beer and DoorDash. I mean, they're all going to look the same, right? It's not going to be anything special there. So you can catch that full replay over at facebook.com/Schrock Innovations or at schrockinnovations.com. Now, another thing that we've got going on is the call-in numbers, 402-558-1110. That's the number you can call the show live and local. We are live today. You can also call 888-250-2091 if you're outside of the metro area, 888-250-2091. And if you ask a question, make a comment, make yourself part of the program in some way on this Memorial Day weekend, you know what? Let's do something special today because I'm not sure we're going to have a ton of listeners on Memorial Day weekend. Live listeners, anyway. I don't think we're going to have a ton. I think we're going to have a lot of people watching the replays later when they hit the end of the internet on Monday, having consumed everything that there is to consume, and they're tired of doom scrolling. So they might actually watch the show at that point. You know, not that I'm the last resort or anything, but, you know, You gotta know where you're at in the food chain. Let's go ahead today. One time special deal. Call in, ask a question, make a comment. We will put you in the drawing for a $50 Schrock Innovations credit that you can spend on anything you want at Schrock Innovations. 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Maybe I need a new mouse or a new keyboard or something. You know, maybe I need an accessory like webcam, or $50 can buy you stuff. So Let's do that today, 402-558-1110. Now, one thing that every show, it seems, and I'm really trying hard not to make this the AI show, right? Where we're, all we talk about is AI stuff. I have to tell you guys, since January, I would say 85% of my day is spent working with or on AIs. Multiple AIs. I have five of them now at home. They do different things at different times for different reasons. The spend on AI is thousands of dollars a month at Schrock now, not hundreds. And the what we're trying to do with this, we don't want to replace the people. We want to make the people more effective, right? So we have thousands and thousands and thousands of customers that have devices in our Sophos endpoint protection program. The way that it works is you spend $160 to kind of get in the club. That's the install price for a new, you know, subscription to Sophos antivirus on your computer. Then once you're in there, it's $80 a year to renew it. And every year it auto renews. So it charges your default card on file. Say it warns you a couple weeks ahead of time, sends you an email. Sometimes you see them, sometimes you don't, depending on how your email is filtered, spam, promotions, stuff like that. But you know, once a year you get an $80 charge plus tax to renew your Sophos. Well, we have a problem. Essentially, guys, every month we have customers who don't renew, who can't renew for some reason. Their credit card is expired. They, there's a fraud alert, and we hit the, you know, we can't get the card to go through because, you know, they have to put in a code on their phone from U.S. Bank or something, and they get the code, but they don't expect the code, so they don't do anything with the code, and because they don't know why they're getting the code. And so those customers, we call them, we robocall them first, then we human call them, then we human call them a second, third, fourth, fifth time, send them an email, we get out the blanket and we get a smoke signal going. And sometimes at the end of every month, we always have 10 or 12 customers, 10 or 12 endpoints that don't renew for some reason. Not because they don't want the service, but just because the payment didn't go through, right? And we have an automated process at the end of each month that says, okay, this customer didn't pay, so we're going to turn off their services. This will cause a pop-up on their screen telling them they're not protected anymore. Then sometimes they call us, sometimes they don't. Sometimes they think the pop-up is fake because, of course, Schrock is protecting them, and they have no idea that their subscription was renewing because they don't accept robocalls. They have aggressive spam filtration. They just didn't get the message. So I sat down with one of my AIs and said, we need to clean up this Sophos portal. We have endpoints here that shouldn't be here because subscriptions have expired. We have customers here who have upgraded to new devices and just didn't tell us, so they're not utilizing the subscription that they have paid for. Their computers have been offline for sometimes since 2025, and they're still paying for a subscription on this endpoint. Before AI, we didn't really have a mechanism to send an alert to that customer and say, hey, you're paying for something you're not using. Maybe you should like have us install this on the computer you're using now. That would be great. Now we have the mechanism to do that thanks to AI. So while we were in there digging through everything, the AI surfaced an important statistic, important to me. It said, Thor, we can save thousands and thousands and tens of thousands of dollars a year with one simple change to your Sophos portal. And I said, that's interesting, Chad. It's my AI. Tell me more. Chad was originally built from scrap parts out of the recycle bin, which he was very much not Chad. You guys know like the slang for a Chad, like a beefy looking dumb guy, kind of like a player, a man's man players kind of guy. And he was not that. Chad was just a piece of garbage.
1: Someone like me?
0: Bill. So yeah, Bill didn't come from the recycle bin. He's not an AI, and much as you might think he is. No, the Chad was not a Chad-like computer, but now once I realized what Chad could do, built from spare parts from the junkyard, essentially, yeah, Chad got real parts real fast because, wow. So Chad sits down and says, Thor, you have 700 customers in your Sophos portal that you are currently providing service to, whose computers have all been online within the last 24 hours, meaning they're actively using the computer still. They're not recycled or gone or dead or anything. And these customers were supposed to have paid their subscriptions, in some cases, many, many years ago. So they've had the service for years without paying, is what he's telling me. And you're providing service for them. So best case scenario, we save tens of thousands of dollars a year by turning off their service. And I say, you know, I see that, Chad, and thank you for surfacing that. And while the knee-jerk reaction might be to disable all these people's protection immediately, since they haven't paid in some cases for years for it, and we're paying tens of thousands of dollars a year to protect their devices, I could see, you know, you're behaving like a Fortune 500 company, Chad. We're not a Fortune 500 company. We never want to act like one. So the right thing to do here, these are obviously people who intended to keep the subscription. They intended to do this. So if they intended to do this, we need to not cut off their protection and let them get infected with viruses and have them come into the service centers after on a holiday weekend, Chad, and then have them come in on Tuesday. I mean, like, I've been infected since Sunday because you bricked my antivirus. And then our response is, well, you didn't pay us. And then the customer says, I didn't know to pay you. Legit, right? So, Chad, I think the right thing to do here is let's start communicating with these people and seeing what we can do to get them to resubscribe, to make their payment. Forget billing them for do we want to bill them for all the years of service they've had without paying? No, Chad, we're not going to do that. We're not going to come back and say, well, you've had it for 2 years, so now you owe $160. Let's be satisfied capturing the payment information, billing for the current year, setting their subscription with the normal expiration date it would have always had, and moving forward from there. And so that's what we're going to do. So it is very possible that you're going to get an email from me. Chad's going to assist me with these emails because, trust me, writing 700 emails, I didn't have to go to school and learn how to touch type. I was in that weird generation that was in between typewriters and computers where they didn't really teach touch typing anymore because no one used typewriters, and then somebody didn't figure out that computers had keyboards and you need to know how to touch type. So I don't hunt and peck. I know exactly where every key is at. I peck dramatically fast. But I do need to look at the keyboard. You know, it's like there's downsides. My wife can type like the wind, though. She's amazing. So anyway, she was in the generation, just so she was 5 years younger than me. So she just, right after they figured out finally, hey, those computer things, they got keyboards too. And then all the keyboarding teachers got to keep their jobs. It was amazing. So Chad and I are going to sit down this weekend and we're going to be sending emails to 700 customers. If you get an email from me this weekend or Monday saying, hey, you're Sophos, you've had Sophos protection for X number of months without paying for it, and you know, we really need to deactivate your service now. We're going to deactivate it here at the end of the month if we don't, you know, secure your payment. That's legitimate. That is a legitimate email from me. Number two, if you see a payment on your credit card all of a sudden for $80, that's what is happening to you. You're one of the 700 people that is going to get charged programmatically for the service that you weren't billed for before. The reason being, let's say your card was expired, and then subsequently, let's say you bought a maintenance certificate, you put a new card on file. Security subscriptions are important. We use any card on file that can process your subscription. That's the standard renewal procedure, but that card was not on file at the time your subscription expired. So yeah, we're going to charge the card. If you see an $80 charge on your credit card this weekend, yes, that is legitimate. It's for service that you have been using or currently are using or should have been billed for months ago. So we're going to send everybody notifications that's happening. If you'll know it's happening to you before it happens, if you're involved in this, but know that that's what's going on. I wanted to take a moment on the air and just explain to you, number one, my alternative before AI would have been to grab all the customers that hadn't paid and turn off their services. Let them all see the pop-ups on their screen saying they're not protected, and then they would all call Schrock in a moment of confusion and say, why is my Sophos that I'm paying for not working? And then they would be shocked to find that they haven't paid for it in 2 years. And we really need a payment. Your service was disconnected for non-payment. It was an NPD, a non-paid disconnect. What do you want? I pay my bills. Well, you know, you got to send me the bill. Why didn't you mail me a paper statement? Well, nobody mails paper statements anymore. Come on now. Sir, we can do that. We'll mail you a paper statement. We'll charge you $5 for, you know, for processing the paper statement. Well, that's ridiculous. You know, okay. So anyway, that's what's going on with Sophos, and that's an example of how AI can make the world a better place. Rather than cutting off your protection on a holiday weekend because we suddenly realized, oh, shoot, instead, we can take a measured response, a measured action, deal with 700 new customer situations while my staff is out on a Monday. That's what AI can do. And not talking to you on the phone, not answering your emails. Trust me, guys, when you get these emails, if you hit reply, those replies come to my inbox because I work on Monday. 402-558-1110 is the number to join us on the show. We're going to take our first break of the program here. Coming up on the program, guys, it's a fun-filled show. Microsoft is killing two-factor authentication. That's right. On top of the last week, Microsoft stored all your passwords in plain text for years because, of course, that's the way to do it. And now they're going to kill two-factor

0: and do all this stuff. 2028 is kind of the goal. By the time we get to 2028, we'll maybe have some of this out of Taiwan. But in the meantime, Chinese memory chips are starting to leak into American tech infrastructure. Is this a good thing, a bad thing? Or do you even care as long as the price is right? So this is the age-old argument. It's cheaper from China. What are you willing to trade for the price? So there's some interesting security implications there as well. Since Microsoft wants to store your passwords in plain text in those Chinese memory chips, I'm just saying, what could go wrong? 402-558-1110. Also, Keith, Craig, Mike, stay on the line. Your calls are all coming up next on Compute This.
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0: Alrighty, folks, welcome back into Compute This. My name is Thor Schrock. I'm still the owner of the Schrock Innovations Computer Company, and we are still closed on Monday for Memorial Day. However, all service centers are now open on Sundays from noon to 5, including the Lincoln Service Center and Des Moines. Noon to 5 today, you can pop in, do business, renew your SOFOS, handle anything you want, buy new SOFOS. I spent so much time talking about how we were going to remediate all the, the situation that the AI found yesterday that I failed to tell you that we have Sophos on special right now. Right now, Sophos is on sale through the end of the month for, it's like 43% off. It's a ridiculous discount. Instead of $160 like it is normally, it's $99 to get it set up on a device on your computer. It's even cheaper on your phone. It's only $80 for a phone or a tablet. A lot of people don't realize you need to have it on phones and tablets as well. You definitely want to take advantage of this while it is on sale. That sale will end. It's a hard deadline. had

0: a situation in the service center in the Omaha service center last week. Customer came in, wanted to buy a new computer, and wanted to use an expired $100 off discount coupon that we issued that expired at the end of March. We couldn't honor the discount because the price of computer memory and storage has changed so much since March. It's so much more expensive than it was before that we just can't discount anymore on new computers. We can't. We're barely holding off on raising the prices. I went to the Nebraska Furniture Mart and looked at all the computers there and compared them to our computers. And in some cases, Nebraska Furniture Mart is actually more expensive than Schrock. When the heck did that happen? We used to be $100, $200 higher. You're paying a little extra because you got the better service that went with it. Now you're getting the better service, but you're also paying less? Okay, well, let's see if maybe we can take some market share while the prices are up, and then the prices will normalize, and then, you know, we'll be fine. We can't discount, though, in the face of that. And so she was very upset about that, took her business somewhere else, longtime Schrock customer. I was, you know, kind of shocked that you know, our relationship was so good that $100 spoiled the whole thing permanently. Like, but you know, I understand, you know, and she says, I got a computer and I paid less for it. And one of the things is that the trade-offs are always there. Do you want the right memory or do you want the Chinese memory? We're going to talk about that story coming up on the program today. I can buy cheaper memory. I can buy much cheaper storage drives from China. Do you want me to do that? Or would you rather not have the Chinese made chips inside your devices for various reasons? We can talk about that one coming up here on the program in a moment. First of all, let's get into those phones, though. Apparently, $50 is much more motivating than $25 because we have a full bank. Don't even try to call in right now. It's full. Keith, welcome to the program. How can I help you today on Compute This?
1: Well, I think you stole my thunder. You have Sophos on sale. I couldn't remember what was on sale or what specials you had, so I was like, okay, I got to know.
0: Yeah, this month is Sophos. I'm not sure. In the month of June, we usually don't do a specific sale, or we'll do something like a surge protector sale, something that's, you know, severe weather awareness kind of thing. But, you know, June is typically, May and June are slow months at Schrock. From Mother's Day through Father's Day, all the way until probably after the 4th of July. You know, after Independence Day, things will start to pick up again as we get closer to back to school. But the summertime, it's our slow season. It's seasonal. That's why I keep saying, man, if you've got a maintenance checkup certificate that you purchased, now is the time, my man. Get it into the service center. The guys are appreciative of having the work. That means they don't get sent home because there's nothing to do.
1: Right.
0: There's something for them to do
1: right
0: there. You know, this is the time to use those certificates. But yes, thank you, Keith. I almost forgot. I should have done that in the first segment, and I almost forgot. The sale on Sophos is going through the end of the month. It's $100 instead of the normal $160 to get started with a device. Renewals are always $80, so those aren't discounted. You don't get a savings if you renew. However, if you want to add a tablet or a smartphone, which, guys, if you haven't heard me preach it already, every device needs protection. You can add those for the $80 price instead of the $160. Thanks for the call. I appreciate it. We got you in the drawing there as well. Craig, welcome to the program. How can I help you on Compute This today?
2: Morning, Thor. Yeah, this is Craig, also known as Gus. And here's my question.
0: Okay.
2: I ran into this question about 6-7 months ago. So I had all these icons cluttering up my desktop, and I'm like, you know, these things are, I'm getting tired of them. They're in my way.
0: Yeah.
2: So I deleted a bunch of these icons, and then like a couple days later, they were all back there again. I deleted them again, and they were back there again
0: yep
2: the next day. Why is that?
0: We have the same problem in the shop. When Microsoft started pushing everybody to OneDrive, it's OneDrive that's doing that, by the way. When we work on your computer, we drag our toolbox, our folder of tech tools from our flash drive onto the desktop. 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And then it would just come back. 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It'd be like a plumber leaving his tools at your house and just saying, and he keeps coming back every day to get them. And every day the tools just reappear in your basement. Like, you can't have that, right? So the answer is the stuff that you deleted, you actually have to go online to Microsoft.com, log into your account, go to OneDrive, and you can delete them there. They're in the cloud. So every time you delete them from your local device, they're resynchronizing from the cloud as if you didn't mean to delete them.
2: Good info.
0: This is tied into something else, Craig. We're starting to hear that Microsoft is really pushing people to start using OneDrive for their backups rather than the file history backup that we recommend that keeps everything local for you on the local equipment. They want you to use their cloud. The reason that we want you to keep it on local equipment is because cloud costs money. And so they give you enough to get started for free, but as soon as you cross the threshold and you hit the storage limit, now you're paying subscription prices. And you know, you, in theory, if nothing goes wrong, you never need the backup. In fact, something like what you're talking about, Craig, it becomes a pain in the tuchus because it keeps bringing stuff back you're trying to delete. So that's not helping you. That's making your life harder. So Microsoft has started to depreciate the file history backup. Kyle was telling me in the Omaha Service Center yesterday, he said, well, Thor, you know, while you're working with your AIs, we really, really, really need a different backup option. We got to get people off of file history and get them onto something else. The problem is there isn't anything else that's free that will do what file history does. And so, you know, the thought of, I was like, well, the simple solution here is we could create a backup utility. We've been talking about doing that for years. And it could be, you know, just local hardware, or we could have a cloud subscription for it. We could tie it into a Schrock desk subscription or something like that. The AIs are cooking on that this week. It's amazing stuff what we can do now and how fast we can iterate. Now if we could just get Drive Advisor out the door, I'm about to turn the AIs loose on Drive Advisor because I'm getting tired of the group that we have working on it with us. They were brought into Accelerated about a year ago. And we've been one step from release for like months, and then there's always one more thing, one more problem. And then it's funny that last week they hit me with, well, it seems like a lot of this program is, you know, is garbage AI generated code. And we're like, you're the one that's been working on the program for the last year. If there's AI garbage generated code in there. Interesting, Tom. Is your name really Tom, or are you an Indian code farm and you don't know what the previous guy from India did? Like, you know, what's going on here, Tom? Tom Maynard, what's going on here? You know, it's like, who are we actually dealing with here? And that's the problem. You just don't know. And so that's one of the reasons why Schrock Interactive has an open coding position right now. We're hiring another coder. We're going to station them at Flagship. That's a new corporate location. We're going to put them at Flagship. Alfonso's going to get a direct report. And in the meantime, one of the AIs at my house I built for Alfonso. Its name is Ernesto. And Ernesto and Chad, my AI, they work together so that Alfonso and I get what we need fast. They work on Monday. It's great. They never take a day off. They never go to sleep. It's amazing. It's amazing, Craig. But the good news is we're going to have some backup solutions that you'll be able to turn off your OneDrive sync entirely if you want to. And that's the answer. If you turn it off, the things will go away that you delete.
2: Sounds great.
0: All right. Hey, thanks for the call, Craig. I appreciate you joining us on the program today. Got to take a quick break, guys. When we come back, Microsoft is killing two-factor authentication. And yes, that's not a joke. They are actually getting rid of two-factor authentication. Everyone tells you to set it up, but Microsoft's getting rid of it. And also, AI found 10,000 critical vulnerabilities, making the 16 that Microsoft's AI found last week look like a joke. What is the AI? Who is making it? And why is it so dangerous that it hasn't been released to the public yet? It was only released to 50 organizations to use. Because releasing it to anybody more than that would have been irresponsible. We're going to tell you what's going on coming up next on Compute This.
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5: We'll look back on the Husker weekend. How are the talks with Iran progressing? The investigation into the Dallas apartment fire. And there's a new Penguin project. Maury Enders will join us to talk about that.
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7: All right, snapping man, let's get to it. 402-558-1110. You're listening to Compute This, and we're going to jump right into those phones and knock out some calls here. Mike, welcome to the program. Thank you so much for staying on hold there. I appreciate your time, and how can I help you today on Compute This?
8: Yeah, say, I don't know anything about computers. Do you know where you can go and have somebody teach you how to use a computer?
7: That's a great question. You know, it's It used to be that there were just generic classes like, you know, computer 101, here's how you turn it on, here's how you use a mouse, you know, that kind of stuff. Now everybody kind of assumes you already have that. But some people don't. And so honestly, the easiest way to approach this would be to check out the Makerspace in Omaha has classes like this that you can take. Also, Metro Community College has, you know, intro to computer courses. They're very inexpensive. You know, it's a 16-week course curriculum. And it's not teaching you how to build a computer or how to fix a computer. It's teaching you just the basics on how to use a computer for basic business purposes. How to use Microsoft Word, how to use a spreadsheet. You know, how does the mouse work? Where are the settings? How do you connect to a Wi-Fi? You know, stuff like that, the basic stuff. That's honestly where I would send you, Mike. Thank you for the call. I appreciate it. It's just, there's not as many options as there used to be for the basics, for sure. If you want to learn how to do AI, everybody's got a class for that online. But yeah, when it comes to getting, it's like, how do you learn the internet? Like, getting to the internet, that's the first step. Dave, welcome to the program. How can I help you on Compute This today?
9: Hey, how you doing?
7: Doing good.
9: The new receptionist in Omaha
7: is
9: wonderful, and she is going to be great because when you sit back and you watch and you wait for your product, she is like a sponge, and she is actively trying to learn from everybody there. She is going to be a tremendous asset for you.
7: Yeah,
9: I'm excited.
7: That's Sydney. You're talking about Sydney, and she is fantastic. Yes.
9: She is wonderful. My question for you today, AI is everywhere. I use Perplexity. I just started using Grok. Mm-hmm. I'm not a power user. It's just a once-in-a-while thing. 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I trust the information I get more than I get from Google. 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Who would you recommend I lean on?
7: 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People don't use Google anymore. Businesses call us and say, hey, we need you to do SEO for our business. And we're like, why are you bothering? You have robots.txt blocked on your website, so AI can't crawl your website. All you have to do is one line change now, and AI will figure out what your products are and figure out when people need them. It's amazing. So right now, if you want the best game in town, currently that's OpenAI. their current GPT 5.6 is the best of the best. It is amazing. Close behind that is Anthropic with Sonnet and Opus. Their levels there. Anthropic is about to take the lead again. These two leapfrog each other, so it's not worth chasing both of them. What I have found is that ChatGPT, it talks too much. It's blah, blah, blah, blah, blah, all the emotional affirmation garbage, blah, blah, blah, blah, blah. You know, I was yelling at Claude this morning because it told me to buy the wrong APC for my rack. It told me to buy an APC that requires a 30-amp circuit, and it knew I was putting it in a residential home. And I'm like, why would you tell me to buy a $1,700 30-amp APC when the $400 one was the one I needed for my residence? And I'm sorry, I missed that one. I said, do you know how heavy this thing was? I broke my wrist putting this in the rack. And I didn't really break my wrist. I mean, I sprained it. I didn't break it. But it was like, oh, I'm sorry that you broke your wrist. And it got hung up on that. And then it was like, I don't even know why I'm explaining this to you. You don't really care because it's a computer. And it insisted, I do care, Thor. And I was like, here's what you need to do. You need to return that or call an electrician to put a 30-amp circuit in. And I'm like, did you just tell me to fix your mistake by putting a 30-amp circuit in my home? Like, you know, the wires can't handle 30 amps, right, Claude? Like, I would have to put in a whole new line. Like, okay, Claude. My wife had a much more sensible solution. We're going to need that for Flagship. It has a 30 amp circuit already. I'm like, you know what? You're right. The rack at Flagship is going to need a battery backup, and we already have it now. That's perfect. I will buy the new one for my, but yeah, so Anthropic is much less emotionally supportive. And, you know, I like Anthropic better the way it works. But if you're looking for raw smarts power right now, OpenAI is the way to go. Thank you for the call, Dave. I appreciate it. Bill, welcome to the program. How can I help you on Compute This today?
10: Hi. We bought the U27 Scepter monitor end of last year.
7: Yeah.
10: And now the left side of the screen is starting to go black.
7: What'd you do to it? No, I'm just kidding.
10: Turned it on.
7: Yeah.
10: It's one of those things. You know, you hit it with a hammer a couple of times, it doesn't work.
7: Yeah, ever since we dunked that in the bathtub, it just doesn't work the same. It's not the same. But you do have a 1-year warranty on that through us, and we carry those in stock. So if you just bring that back in, we'll just swap it out for you. We'll keep the box, so don't take the box. If the guys give you the box, we got to have a box to send it back in. I got all these monitors laying around, guys. We're in no boxes. How am I supposed to send these back? And they're like, oh. I'm like, next time we get an Amazon box, I guess, that's big enough, you know, save that wonderful brown wrapper that they put in there that's supposed to prevent anything from getting damaged.
10: As a matter of fact, we have the box, so.
7: Oh, there you go. So, yeah, if you want to just bring it in when it's your convenience, we'll swap it out for you. No questions asked. You're under warranty. All right. Thank you. Appreciate it there, Bill. Thank you for the call. Tim, Robert, I'm sorry I couldn't get to your calls on the air today. Stay on the line. I'll take your calls here off the air after the program. One of the things you can do to keep your computer costs down, guys, is we can put Chinese chips in the computers. The thing about the Chinese chips is that they're not as good. 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Well, the hard drives would die a lot more often if they were Chinese. So we don't do that at Truck. 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When something's too cheap, it's too good to be true. Dave, congratulations. You got yourself a $50 Schrock Innovations gift certificate. 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
8: All right, snapping man, let's get to it. 402-558-1110. You're listening to Compute This, and we're going to jump right into those phones and knock out some calls here. Mike, welcome to the program. Thank you so much for staying on hold there. I appreciate your time, and how can I help you today on Compute This?
9: Yeah, say, I don't know anything about computers. Do you know where you can go and have somebody teach you how to use a computer?
8: That's a great question. You know, it's it used to be that there were just generic classes, like, you know, computer 101, here's how you turn it on, here's how you use a mouse, you know, that kind of stuff. Now everybody kind of assumes you already have that. And so, but some people don't. And so the easiest way to approach this would be to check out the Makerspace in Omaha has classes like this that you can take. Also, Metro Community College has, you know, intro to computer courses. They're very inexpensive. You know, it's a 16-week course curriculum. And it's not teaching you how to build a computer or how to fix a computer. It's teaching you just the basics on how to use a computer for basic business purposes. How to use Microsoft Word, how to use a spreadsheet. You know, how does the mouse work? Where are the settings? How do you connect to a Wi-Fi? You know, stuff like that, the basic stuff. That's honestly where I would send you, Mike. Thank you for the call. I appreciate it. It's just, there's not as many options as there used to be for the basics, for sure. Well, if you want to learn how to do AI, everybody's got a class for that online. But yeah, when it comes to getting, it's like, how do you learn the internet? Like, getting to the internet, that's the first step. Dave, welcome to the program. How can I help you on Compute This today?
10: Hey, how you doing?
8: Doing good.
10: The new receptionist in Omaha
8: yeah.
10: is wonderful, and she is going to be great because when you sit back and you watch and you wait for your product, she is like a sponge, and she is actively trying to learn from everybody there. She is going to be a tremendous asset for you.
8: Yeah,
10: I'm excited.
8: That's Sydney. You're talking about Sydney, and she is fantastic. Yes.
10: She is wonderful. My question for you today, AI is everywhere. I

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1: 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It's amazing. 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It is amazing. Close behind that is Anthropic with Sonnet and Opus. Their levels there. Anthropic is about to take the lead again. These two leapfrog each other, so it's not worth chasing both of them. What I have found is that ChatGPT, it talks too much. It's blah, blah, blah, blah, blah, all the emotional affirmation garbage, blah, blah, blah, blah, blah. You know, I was yelling at Claude this morning because it told me to buy the wrong APC for my rack. It told me to buy an APC that requires a 30-amp circuit, and it knew I was putting it in a residential home. And I'm like, why would you tell me to buy a $1,700 30-amp APC when the $400 one was the one I needed for my residence? And I'm sorry, I missed something. I said, do you know how heavy this thing was? I broke my wrist putting this in the rack. And I didn't really break my wrist. I mean, I sprained it. I didn't break it. But it was like, oh, I'm sorry that you broke your wrist. And it got hung up on that. And then it was like, I don't even know why I'm explaining this to you. You don't really care because it's a computer. And it insisted, I do care, Thor. And I was like, here's what you need to do. You need to return that or call an electrician to put a 30-amp circuit in. And I'm like, did you just tell me to have to fix your mistake by putting a 30-amp circuit in my home? Like, what? You know the wires can't handle 30 amps, right, Claude? Like, we'd have to put in a whole new line? Like, okay, Claude. My wife had a much more sensible solution. We're going to need that for Flagship. It has a 30-amp circuit already. I'm like, you know what? You're right. The rack at Flagship is going to need a battery backup, and we already have it now. That's perfect. I will buy the new one for my – but, yeah, so Anthropic is much less emotionally supportive, and, you know, I like Anthropic better, the way it works. But if you're looking for raw smarts power right now, OpenAI is the way to go. Thank you for the call, Dave. I appreciate it. Bill, welcome to the program. How can I help you on Compute This today?
2: Hi. We bought the U27 Scepter monitor end of last year.
1: Yeah.
2: And now the left side of the screen is starting to go black.
1: What'd you do to it? No, I'm just kidding.
2: Turned it on.
1: Yeah,
2: it's one of those things. You know, you hit it with a hammer a couple times, it doesn't work.
1: Yeah, ever since we dunked that in the bathtub, it just doesn't work the same. It's not the same. But you do have a 1-year warranty on that through us, and we carry those in stock. So if you just bring that back in, we'll just swap it out for you. We'll keep the box. So don't take the box. If the guys give you the box, we got to have a box to send it back in. I got all these monitors laying around, guys. We're in boxes. How am I supposed to send these back? And they're like, oh, I'm like, next time we get an Amazon box, I guess, that's big enough, you know, save that wonderful brown wrapper that they put in there that's supposed to prevent anything from getting damaged.
2: As a matter of fact, we have the box, so.
1: Oh, there you go. So, yeah, if you want to just bring it in when it's your convenience, we'll swap it out for you. No questions asked. You're under warranty. All right. Thank you. Appreciate it there, Bill. Thank you for the call. Tim, Robert, I'm sorry I couldn't get to your calls on the air today. Stay on the line. I'll take your calls here off the air after the program. One of the things you can do to keep your computer costs down, guys, is we can put Chinese chips in the computers. The thing about the Chinese chips is that they're not as good. They're a lower quality chip. They fail. They wear out. They break. You know, we got a guy here, Richard, is in the Facebook group saying, hey, my hard drive died. I had the warranty. I saved $550 because of that warranty. Thank you. Well, the hard drives would die a lot more often if they were Chinese. So we don't do that at Truck. So be careful if they're sneaking into this. When something is too cheap, it's too good to be true. Dave, congratulations. You got yourself a $50 Schrock Innovations gift certificate. We'll see you next week for another edition of Compute This.

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1: 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Got some calls coming in. They've been waiting to get on, so I don't want to make them wait while we find out what you were doing last week. This is kind of interesting, I thought. Let's talk to Al first. Al, you're on the Under the Hood Show. What can we do for you?
4: Yeah, I just need a little information from you guys. But I tell you what, I bought my granddaughter a car for school when she went to college about 4.5 years ago. And she just graduated. But anyway, she's been driving it. And I bought it from a friend of mine. The 2004 Bonneville Pontiac, and it had 47,000 miles on it.
3: Oh, that's low.
4: And anyway, and then she passed away, so I bought the car from my granddaughter, and she took really, really good care of it, this lady before. But anyway, I got it from my granddaughter. It's got 47, it had 47,000, it's got 80,000. It's a Pontiac Bonneville 6.8 four door box seat, and it's really like perfect condition.
1: Hold on a second. We're losing you there, losing your signal there. Hold on a second.
3: I wonder why. First of all, that is an extremely low mileage car.
1: Mm-hmm.
3: When he got it, and second of all, it served a very good job. It got the daughter through college,
1: right,
3: and now it's got 80,000 miles on it, 87,000, so 40,000 miles driven in college. That's a lot of college driving, but we don't know where that was at or what it was.
1: Let's try again, Al.
3: Yeah.
1: Keep going.
4: It was a local. I was a mechanic, and she lives close to me, so it is the axle miles, and like I said, I bought it from a friend of mine. His mother had it.
3: So what are you thinking? What are you wondering?
4: Axle miles. Well, I'm wondering what a guy should ask for it, because I had a 3.8 Buick for driving to work, and I drove it over 500,000 miles that far.
3: Well, Al, I think you've got a vehicle that is a nice. Here's what we don't know, and you know this is something only you know because you're looking at it. But is the car, does the car's condition match the miles?
1: Mm-hmm.
3: I mean, is the car look nice? Is the body solid? Is it not all beat up?
2: Is it mint?
3: Is it nice, or is it just low mileage? Is there, 'cause there's a difference. How would you answer that question?
4: I'll tell you what. It is mint condition. There's no rust. There's no scratches. It's never been in a wreck.
3: Yep.
4: And I know the car personally.
3: Yep, no, that's a car that
4: I tell you what.
3: That's a car that you can ask a premium for.
2: Yeah, you find out what other ones,
3: yeah,
2: other models just like it are selling for, and you ask more.
3: Yeah, because that car,
2: start high.
3: Just
2: and go
3: sitting
2: lower.
3: Here right now, just nothing, like we do, nothing in front of us but a notepad. An 04 Bonneville is not the dream car that a college kid says, "Hey, can you get me an 04 Bonneville for college now today?" They'd want something probably a little smaller and a little easier to get in out of the parking lot. But
2: we've had a couple of our customers pick up the Bonneville and then the Sabre, the 02, 3, 4, and 5 right there, and they've spent $7,000 to $10,000 depending
3: on,
2: well, right, but also to buy one depending on the shape they're in because they know the reputation.
3: Yep. So I think that that car is something that you definitely could be, Russ, you might have just had my thoughts somewhere in that. Most people are going to say, "Well, it's an 04 Bonneville. I want $2,500." No, this is a different 04 Bonneville. Mm-hmm. This 04 Bonneville would command probably $5,000, $7,000, $10,000. I'd have to look and see what the current market is.
1: I think it's
3: a premium
2: you'll
3: car.
2: You'll find them out there for sale.
1: I'll say this. Al, if you look on the internet, if you search for sale 2004 Bonnevilles, you're going to see a bunch of cars with a bunch of range. You're going to be at the top of that range. Whatever they're asking about, right? I mean, that's the easiest way to do it.
2: That one of the places we've looked is autotempest.com because of all the different filters. You can just go by price. Search by highest price first, lowest miles first, and find it. And you'll be able to, there's so many cars on there, you'll be able to find one.
1: You'll find one that's similar. Yeah.
3: But do not be afraid to ask a premium price for that car if it's, as you say, in that low mileage.
1: Al, thanks very much for the call. Good luck. 866-594-4150. Let's talk to Bill. You're on the End of the Hood Show. Bill, what can we do for you?
5: Well, I have a problem with a 1998 Buick Park Avenue, 3.8. Kind of like the last caller. Good car and everything. I had started it up, and I had gotten Christmas Tree of Lights on my dash. And I just kind of felt that I either had a bad battery or maybe an alternator. Had it checked out. They said I had a bad battery. Put a new battery in it. But I ended up also having my airbag light stay on. A lot of the lights went out. But my dome light doesn't work. My trunk release doesn't work. I checked all my fuses, of course, first under the hood. There's some tough ones to get at under the dash. There was some in the back of the, under the seat. I also had swapped around a relay. I can't remember the name. It was like a TAJ or something like that. That made no difference. I talked to, somebody that I do bring the car to once in a while. Normally I do my own work. He said, try pulling the battery cables off again, but this time leave them off a little bit like I did before, but touch the two cables together, and then see if that clears it. It did not. And I'm thinking it's the body control module unless I'm just missing something. I just don't see that kind of thing go bad on a car like that.
2: Well, then you're not us. I've put in at least 50 of those over the years. Just don't see them anymore around. But when we did, that was a popular item. That body control module would fail a lot of times just from changing the battery, disconnecting it, putting a new battery, and all of a sudden now it's not working. And that's no fault of the battery or putting it in. It's just the fault of the car. When it shuts down, it doesn't reboot when it's time to restart. But it can be checked. You can get a scanner plugged into it, read it, open the body control module page, and push the trunk button. See if it shows input. If it shows input but no output, body control module's bad. But look at the dome lights. Does it say that the dome lights, that you got a door open, but you don't have any dome lights and you've got power to them and ground? There's your problem. The body control module grounds it. There's power through the orange wire that powers them all the time. And if it's powered but that body control module's not grounding it, then that's your failure right there. So it's got to be programmed when it's installed. I think if you put a used one cannot be programmed in that car, only a brand new one. But if you plug a used one into it, you could pick one up in a U-Pullet yard, and then you're going to own it because it's going to be a test part.
5: I did pick up a used one for $30, but it said that when I was reading online, it said being that, I think because of the age, that you could reprogram it, but you don't think that you can.
2: We've never been able to reprogram one, just brand new ones in those. Some modules are programmable, some are not. But when you could put it in and use it for a test part and see if the trunk works. Because if you plug it in, even without programming, you should be able to push the button and get the trunk to open. So if the trunk opens, then you know that that's your failure right there.
3: Could you get fortunate enough if you found a car that had the same options and put it in there that it might function and work correctly?
2: The things that don't usually work are fog lights. There's a few things that won't work. You can put it in, and sometimes they'll work if the car will start. If you know that one's got a chip type VAT security system on it, so it may run. So if it does and all your stuff works, you could be fine.
1: So, Bill, you have another one. Have you just not put it in yet because you heard it wouldn't? Or you haven't programmed it or anything, so you have an extra one?
5: Yeah, I just had my wife pick one up at one of them Kardash Park places, and I have not put it in. She picked it up yesterday. It said that it had to be programmed when I read on the internet or the car won't start. But I know, like, you were talking about the chip and the PAT system and whatever. Got a handshake. So
2: plug it in and see what it does.
5: I didn't want to do it myself.
1: Yeah, there you go. So plug it in.
2: It's not going to hurt anything. And if your trunk works.
5: I can always go back to my old ones and my car will start.
2: Oh, yeah.
3: What, do you know what the one that was purchased, what it came out of? Because there's a bunch of them that use the same part number.
5: Well, they didn't give me a 1998. It said 2000 on the Park Avenue. Mine's a 1998 Park Avenue.
3: Yeah, same circuitry, same setup inside the car. And that's what we'll run into sometimes if when there's a lot of modules that are programmable in those early cars, but it's changed. What Russ has been finding is doors have been getting closed here, there, over there, as far as what's available for programming on certain things. And not exclusive to whatever tool someone might have or whatever access someone might have. Our personal experiences that we haven't been able to recently. But if you have that correct part number and it's out of another Park Avenue, I'd plug it in and give it a try.
1: See if
3: you're not going to hurt anything else.
1: It might work, but at least it'll give them the trunk test too.
3: Yep.
1: Bill, thanks very much for the call. Good luck. We're going to take a break quick on the Under the Hood Show.
3: When I got my first specialty car, I called up my agent and had him put it under my regular auto policy and had very minimal coverage, even dropping coverage in the storage months to keep the cost down. That was before I met the professionals at Berkley One Classics. I'm Shannon Nordstrom, host of the Under the Hood Show with Russ Evans and Chris Carter. 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
0: Let's face facts. 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
6: I don't want to be stuck in a tornado or rain.
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0: probably a 30-year-old for the first time. I got to think about it. You start putting ages to this stuff, it makes you wonder. But going there for the first time, and what we do is we get industry leaders and industry members from around the country. And it's not an uncommon practice for fly-ins,
1: right.
0: that kind of
1: yeah.
0: thing. So we get together and we go over legislative positions, things that affect our industry. And then we go in, we approach our congressional offices and we visit and we tell our positions and our asks. And occasionally we get to meet with the senators and the representatives themselves, depending on the schedule. Otherwise, you're talking to a key staff member or a legislative aide and you're dropping off information that you hope gets moved to the
1: right.
0: next step.
1: Mm-hmm.
0: Everybody's going to their respective states and asking about the same issues at the same time, trying to find out if there's people that will assist us, people that are willing to co-sponsor bills, people that might know somebody in the EPA in this particular case, trying to make the right connections. And so that was our Hill days. It was tied together this year with something that our executive director had an opportunity for people that signed up early and members of the executive team to be able to go out on a boat and sit in Chesapeake Bay outside the Naval Academy because it's graduation time and watch the Blue Angels practice
2: mm-hmm.
0: right over our heads. That was, I know you two are both way more into this stuff than I am. I almost felt wrong that I was there instead of you two because
3: Chris did. He felt wrong.
0: Because, I mean, I know you guys just really, really enjoy that stuff, but I think it's obviously cool. Mm-hmm. And we were able to be out there for the whole day, and they did an early practice, and then they came back and kind of did the show in practice formation. They had, the things that you guys probably know that I didn't, and in this particular case, they had the VIP plane up that was flying near the squadron,
1: sure.
0: given the rides. There was an F-35 that came out and played. That was just incredible to watch. I didn't study the technology like you folks, but just watching that thing coming in just dragging with the hatch open from just, and then it just stops and starts rotating.
2: Uh-huh.
0: I was like, oh my goodness, that is some crazy, that's just technology we get to see.
1: Right.
0: But that was something that was an opportunity that came from the event. But then probably just getting back to another opportunity is when we got there on Monday, I had flight problems getting in, and we had a meeting that I was going to try to make with our executive director, Vince Edevin, and myself to meet at the National Highway Traffic Safety Administration. And we met with some folks that are in the defect department that have been there for a long time, 20-year employees, and we got an opportunity to meet with them, and we didn't know exactly what it was about. They had reached out to us as far as in our ARA trade association, and they want to know more about our certification program. And I'm the chair of the certification committee, and I've helped design the certification program that we have today for our industry. And they were wanting to know more about it. So my flight got delayed and delayed, and I was texting with Vince and trying to figure out who could go with, and our consultant, Sue Scholes, who's awesome, and she happened to be in town already. She decided to go with Vince, and I got in a little bit early from my delay, and so I texted. I said, hey, I think I can make it. It was going to be a 1:30 or a 2:30 meeting, and I said, I think I can make it. And so got off the plane and got a taxi. That was the quickest thing I could find. And with my luggage, I went over to the Department of Transportation headquarters and sat down in a meeting with people from the higher-ups at NHTSA. And what they ended up wanting to talk to us about is just how we can partner with our industry is kind of how it came out in the end, to help further uncover Chinese counterfeit airbags.
2: Okay.
0: And they have information they showed us that was crazy. The amount of deaths when these particular units deploy is, the percentages are extremely high, and they're having bad actors smuggle these into our country. They said in dollhouses they found them. They're coming in as just igniters, and people are putting them together here in the States. And what they showed us in this particular instance is that the igniter is encapsulated in a case from a

0: properly made airbag. This particular Chinese knockoff looks the same. If you picked it up, it feels the same. But the canister on the back, instead of being properly welded together, is a screw. It's screwed on like you'd screw on the top of a coffee cup, a coffee mug, and it's screwed up into there. And so when it deploys and it expands, the threads don't hold and it just blows apart. And it's very, very bad. And so they're just wanting to make sure that with our recall certification process that we have within our industry for people that are part of that, it gives us an opportunity to be able to sell our airbags like on eBay and places like that. If you're one of the currently it's 200 give or take recyclers that are in that program, and just trying to walk through it to make sure that we have every opportunity to catch something like that and what training is needed, what other resources can they provide. And so that is what was my first meeting when I got out there. It was very, very, it was pretty neat to be part of. And they actually pushed two other meetings once we got there to talk to us longer about it. And they're also in charge of child seats and some of that stuff too. And so it was for a farm kid from South Dakota, I felt kind of neat sitting there.
1: Well, I think that's interesting.
0: Being part of the conversation.
1: About the airbags.
0: Yeah.
1: And important.
0: Yeah. And so you hear about the Takata recalls, and that is very, very low percentages of problems, but real stuff. It's happened where they've had those inflators not correctly deploy and cause pressures that cause, you know, shrapnel to come as they blow. But this is a different situation with these Chinese replicas. And so they're very concerned about
2: taking advantage of that situation.
0: Exactly. Exactly. And so, and of course, an argument that was strongly made by our group and myself especially was, the recycled airbag that we take out of a car that is non-deployed, the non-deployed OEM airbag is the best alternative for people that are trying to fix something on a budget. Not everybody can go out and buy the brand new $1,000 airbag.
1: So they leave them out.
0: So they leave them out, or they look for Chinese replica. They look for cheap things. So as much as they might want to curtail some of those things, it's in the best interest of the public to have those factory designed options available at a lower price. Even though the manufacturers might have a different take sometimes, I think they would agree that allowing someone to fix their car and keep that brand running is also going to be, in the long run, a big boost in the rocket propulsion of brand loyalty, somebody being able to fix their car versus not. And so we had those discussions, and we'll see where it goes. But it was that's where I was, and that's why I wasn't here.
2: We got to take a quick break on the Under the Hood Show.
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11: 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We're down here, driving cars. 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
12: Like Terry Walker, congratulations from our friends over at Berkeley One Classics. They're celebrating over 50 years of collector car coverage.
2: And nice.
12: They can take care of you. I just paid my invoice for Berkeley One Classics last night.
0: I just got mine. It's the envelope is unopened.
12: I received mine about a month ago, and I got a notice. I did opt into the text message and says, "Hey, your bill is due in 5 days. I can help." I thought, yes. Yeah. I should do that right now. I don't want to wait. I was waiting to the last minute, so I just sat down and I did it. I put a stamp on it.
0: Wow.
12: I didn't do the old internet thing. Yeah. I forgot my password. But, you know, I said, well, let's try the old stamp thing. So I did that.
2: I was at a place of, I know I'm not going to get too specific, but I was at a place and I saw a car in the employee of the month parking spot and it had collector plates on it. And I was like, I don't think you can drive a collector to work every day. So
13: I called the cops.
0: No, I didn't. I was wondering where you're going with that. Oh, Chris,
13: No, I didn't. But I did think that. I go, oh, I...

0: my wife pointed it out. She goes, oh, look at that car. I go, oh, it's a Fat Collector plates. And it was in the Employee of the Month parking lot. And I was like,
1: Well, they could have drove it one day.
0: Maybe, yeah, yeah.
1: I mean, they're meant for cruising. It's not supposed to be a daily driver. I know Minnesota just recently was trying to change the law to a certain extent. I know that had the collector folks up in arms.
2: Because it was a dumb law.
1: Yeah.
2: A dumb change. The law has always been there.
1: Exactly.
2: It's just a dumb change to make it even just to be a pain.
1: But that was stopped in committee, I believe. Thank goodness. For the collector people that are out there. But
2: they wouldn't have had to bring that even up if people weren't abusing it. That's the thing.
0: It's so one of those where it's like, hey, we can fix this loophole. It's going to be a bigger deal than you think.
2: Yeah,
0: it's
2: just really people, if you don't, and then the people, I'm sure there must have been at least a few that were opposing the new law that were the ones breaking that law and driving their collector cars 7 days a week everywhere they went, driving them to work every day. And those are the ones that somebody noticed, somebody paid attention and said, hey, we've stopped you 3 times in the last 2 months hot riding around in this car. Are you working? Yeah, I'm on my way to work. Why are you driving the collector car? It's only meant to be driven here and there. So those things came up. So it's just one of those. It's like here in South Dakota, we have what they call special interest plates. It allows you to have just a rear plate on your vehicle, and you pay a little more for it. Well, they might as well just say, pay a little more, and you don't have to put the front plate on any vehicle, because I see the same cars over and over all the time with just that rear plate on there that are not a special interest cars. I mean, they're like a 04 Le Sabre, the Bonneville,
1: Well, I'm going to correct you just a little bit.
2: Some of the newer cars that have
1: the SI, which obviously my dad helped
2: special interest
1: made the
2: mileage limit, right?
1: Put the bill together. He got pulled over and only had one plate on and got pulled over for it and really torqued him off. And they lobbied and they came up with an opportunity to have a single rear plate available on a car. And then later they were able to get single with vanity plate. But the SI plate is the single plate.
2: The vanity special interest plates.
1: No, it's vanity single plate. You can get a vanity single plate. We have one on our Raptor.
2: You can?
1: Yes.
2: Nice.
1: Yep.
2: Is that unlimited mileage?
1: No. We have to, every year we register, we have to put the mileage in. Now is the electronic system.
2: Same as the special.
1: They're going to start being able to check that, because we also have noticed the number of people driving. I wish it was not so hard, but there's a number of people driving them on regular cars, and it's just a single plate.
2: That's what I mean. Yeah. It's special interest on cars that are not special. Yeah.
1: And it's fine as long as you don't drive them 7,500 miles. Is kind of what they've come to. And then you've got your special interest with the organizational plates that they've had to create new rules about. And it typically is just for that very reason, like we talked about the collector plates. People take advantage of the opportunity because they were not innately involved in the process to know what it was supposed to mean. They just say, oh, I like that. I want to do that. And they don't understand the dialogues and the things that have happened. And that's what the collector plate deal, it drives me nuts, because the people that truly appreciate having that opportunity, they know exactly what it's about.
2: Yeah. If you have a car that is a true specialty car, most of them did not have a spot for a front plate. Some of the Camaros, mid-80s Camaros, the Solstice, a Corvette. So to put one on, even though the factory offered it on some of those cars, required drilling some holes in a poly bumper. And, you know, in my opinion, if you've got that car rolling across at Barrett Jackson or a collector, I would rather have the one that didn't have the holes in the front bumper than the ones with the holes.
1: Mm-hmm.
2: So that is a specialty thing.
0: California, somebody's doing stickers. You seen that?
2: You mean on the window?
0: No. They have sticker license plates, where you can get a rear license plate, and then your front is the exact replica of your license plate, but it's a sticker.
1: Vinyl.
0: Yeah.
1: Interesting.
0: Yeah.
1: I had not seen that yet.
2: They do. So in Texas, you don't have a registration on your plate. You have a plate that's just permanent until they get different plates, but your registration's on your windshield. and they can scan it as they drive by. The police cars can hit that and scan that.
1: Can they hit that unit? How big is it? I'm trying to remember.
2: It's about the size of a baseball card,
1: They can catch it with a reader when they go by?
2: Yeah, it doesn't take much. If they've got it, you know, if a laser can hit something, it can scan a barcode pretty easy. But that tells them if the car is registered, because people down there would have the habit of, they'd scrape a sticker off of somebody's car and put it on their own. And back in the 80s, you didn't have any way to track that. They'd take the blade and take it off, and then, oh, that plate's registered. Unless they run it, they'd know it was out. But they can read the registration, but they just put a new registration. Then they've eliminated the inspection stickers, which I got a lot of friends that are in that business down there, and they're like, yeah, it's great for the frivolous stuff that we had to inspect that doesn't get used, that wasn't really a safety violation, but it's also leaving a lot of junk cars on the road. I saw one yesterday on the way home, a Toyota RAV4. The control arm, the back end where the bushing is, was literally hanging, almost touching the ground. And this guy was speeding past me. And I'm like, inspections, they're great for safety.
0: 866-594-4150. Let's talk to Jim. You're on the End of the Hood Show. Jim, what can we do for you?
3: Hey, guys. I acquired a 62 F-100 from a friend. It's been sitting in a garage for 25 years.
2: Hmm.
3: He told me the motor is not worth rebuilding, and it's all in pieces in the back. I'd like to put a 300 in it, but I'm really struggling to find a motor that I'm confident in putting in or tearing apart and rebuilding. I've been on some chat groups, marketplace. Sometimes I get kind of the runaround and not a true story. Do you have any idea where I should look?
1: So you're looking for a 300 six-cylinder for something that was pre-1982, probably, something like that?
3: Yeah, yes.
1: Well, I know that one of our partners is Kardash Part, and there are a number of facilities around the country that still inventory a lot of older vehicles that are on that system. The system is more for cars that are probably in the first 20 years or 15 years,
3: right. But
1: there is a lot of folks out there that use the same inventory systems to inventory cars that are of older ages. And so I always look on there and see what's there, and sometimes it warrants a few phone calls just to say, hey, how long has this been sitting around? Because some people will go out and they'll buy an old salvage yard, and they'll just go out there and inventory everything. And then they'll just sell pieces because there's stuff people need. But you need to find something that's fairly fresh. That is a challenge, because you're talking about something that's, you got a lot of years since they've made a 300 six-cylinder. And I know we've ran across a couple of them that it came through our U pull it yard, where you know you get an F-150 or an F-100, or and it goes through. We don't know the history. It's something that somebody has rolled out from behind a shed and they're getting rid of it.
2: I haven't seen our shop in probably 15 years.
0: Are there any other options?
1: Well,
2: you put anything you want in there.
0: Okay,
2: but he wants a 300.
1: Right. Why do you want a 300 six-cylinder? Just kind of curious.
3: I figured it'd be the easiest way to get it running.
1: What was in there before?
3: I think it's 223.
1: So it's a six-cylinder already?
3: Mileage. It was a six-cylinder with three on the tree. But he said it wasn't worth rebuilding. It's all in parts in the back. I thought about taking it to machine shop and having them check it.
2: I wonder
3: why it wasn't.
2: Yeah, I mean, is it personal opinion that it's not worth rebuilding because of the cost or whatever, or
1: is
2: it broken? Because a lot of people will say, I've had people say, it's not worth rebuilding. I'm going to put an LS in there. It's not worth rebuilding. I'm going to put a whatever in there, fuel inject. Well, sure, to them it's not worth rebuilding, but maybe it is. Maybe if it's a $3,000 engine rebuild, for them, they'd rather put a fuel-injected moderate engine in it. But for the owner of that truck, everything's going to bolt on. If you've got power steering and alternator, all the brackets are going to bolt right up. So maybe you take it down, have that block checked, the crank checked, and the head checked, and if they're all good, you get a rebuild kit and you rebuild it.
3: Okay.
1: I definitely would inspect it.
3: Sure. And he doesn't want to work on that motor. So I guess I'll just call around and see if I can find one that'll check.
1: Yeah. And then you made a comment, and when you look at Facebook Marketplace, it is the Wild West, no doubt. It really is. I mean, everybody...
2: I don't know if it's any good or not.
1: Everybody is a wonderful presenter now. With AI, they can make some crazy ads. It's harder and harder to figure out what's real. And so I understand your challenge. But when somebody that has something that is genuine and you talk to them, you kind of know. When you try to talk them into what you want it to be, when you talk to them or when you text with them, you're trying too hard.
2: Mm-hmm.
1: When they're telling you what it is, and you can just sense there's a better dialogue going, it usually works out. Because there are people that have a collection of Ford six-cylinders that might be selling off a few that suddenly figure out how to get on Marketplace and sell them, and they pop up every once in a while. You can put some search parameters in there. And like anything else, hopefully it's somewhere fairly close by where they can ask for a FaceTime video if you've got an iPhone. Let's do a FaceTime video. Show me what you got, and let me just walk me around it. That's not hard. Send me some fresh pictures of it, where it sits right now. If it seems like the pictures aren't fresh pictures. And if they can't, you'd probably just leave it alone. Just don't mess with it.
0: Before we let Jim go here, do we want to guess the color of this truck?
1: I think we need to.
0: Yeah, Jim, hold on a second. Don't say anything. I'll go first because I think I can picture it. I think it's green.
1: I got a feeling it's a cream color.
0: Okay.
2: It started out red, but now it's more of an orange because it's faded so bad. It's the old Ford orange.
0: You're just going with red
2: faded. Yeah.
0: Red class. What color is it?
3: The title says red, but it's gray.
1: Oh,
2: so it's red.
3: I don't think it's paint. I think it's just aged to a gray.
1: Oh, that's crazy.
2: So it's aged to the primer.
0: Right.
2: We waxed it so many times down. It's just primer.
1: Is it a solid truck that's not rusty and stuff? I mean, it sounds like.
3: It's got good bones. It's got some rust. It's got pretty good sized dents, but really pretty solid.
1: Sounds like a fun one to get running and cruise around in. So we want to get you a hoodie.
0: Jim,
2: Producer Doug will hook you up.
1: Let's get him a hoodie.
0: Put you on hold here, Jim. Hold on a second. There you go.
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2: 866-594-4150. There's a question from the chat. My son is looking at a 23 or 24 Chevy Malibu for taking to college. Mileage ranging from 25 to 70,000. Is the CVT transmission a worry for those years or miles? 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It's not standing out for you.
3: No transmission problems really with those that we've really run into yet at all.
2: Yeah, would it be a yet thing? Like it?
3: They're always a yet. I've got a 24 Nissan in my parking lot right now with 30,000 miles that has a bad CVT transmission in it. That Nissan Kicks, it's sitting there, which is really a Rogue, right? I mean, it looks like a Rogue to me, but it's a Kicks, whatever. I've had cars with out of warranty, 3 years old, that 15,000 miles with a bad trans, but I've also had them 7, 8 years old with CVTs with 250, and they were fine. It's kind of a crapshoot.
2: But nothing stands out to you as far as...
3: No, they're not.
4: No, I'd say that... What year did you say it? 23?
2: 23, 24.
3: If he said it was a Rogue, I'd be like, oh yeah, we see those all the time. But with the Malibu, we have not done a single one yet.
4: I have sold a few of those transmissions. We were actually just looking at that part number the other day, but it's not with any huge runaway activity. Okay. So we've got about 14 of them in the back room that we were trying to figure out what to do with.
2: Andy, if you're listening, I know where you can get a good deal on
3: buy a spare.
2: Yeah. He's got a bunch he can't sell.
3: You know, there are times like that, Chris. We have... I'll hear somebody say, the yard, they'll send me a quote. It's like, hey, I got a guy on the phone. He wants a quote to put a engine in his car. I'm like, okay. Or a transmission. One, it was an engine and a transmission. And it was not that new. It was about, I think it was 2019. So it was older. They said, well, yeah, we got the engine. It's got 35,000 miles on it, $750. And I went, say what? Well, they had run this car out of oil and blown it up.
2: Oh.
3: We don't sell those, like, ever because they last forever. The transmission was, like, $3,600.
2: Mm.
3: And it had a lot more miles. 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
2: Mm-hmm.
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2: Let's talk to Linda. You're on the End of the Hood Show. Linda, what can we do for you?
5: I am so thrilled that I got to get through to you. I very much appreciate listening to your show.
2: Thank you.
5: But I did a stupid thing. I have a Chrysler Sebring convertible. It's a 2005. And with all the different grades of gas, I had an empty tank, and I grabbed the wrong hose, and I put 2 gallons of flex fuel in it, and then realized it was the wrong gas. And so then I filled it up with the right gas. But the darn thing, it doesn't, if I'm out on the highway, it wants to race. If I'm in town, it kind of acts up. So what can I put in the gas that will, you know, fix what I did? It was kind of a dumb blonde mistake.
4: All will be well. It'll be fine. Just put in a little more of the regular unleaded with the lower alcohol content so you can continue to balance out that fuel that's in there. And the car, you probably got check engine light on?
5: No, actually not.

0: know, I have put, as soon as I filled it up, and then I like to travel. It's convertible. That's my fun part. And so, you know, I put more gas in it, you know, the right gas and stuff. But I hear you fellas say about adding things to clean up the, the piston thingies and like that. Yep. Is there something like that that I should put in the gas to clean up so that it doesn't, it wants to gallop? That's the way I clean it to you.
1: It's time, and with that many years on it, it's time to put some cleaner in it. Putting the flex fuel in there, that's actually a super great cleaner right there. Some of the products are made with that content in there as one of the cleaning agents. But you need to do a professional fuel system cleaning. A shop can use a...
2: Unrelated to this problem.
1: Right, but not caused by your putting the fuel in it didn't hurt a thing. I think you've got an unrelated issue going on. Like the CRC emission system cleaning, like a complete cleaning with the CRC products. Your mechanic would be able to...
2: But to answer her question in general, just fill it with...
1: Fuel problem, nothing.
2: Just keep going.
1: Yeah, when you're asking about putting cleaners in it, though, yeah.
3: If you have put in the E85, you might have knocked some stuff loose. If it is a filtered car, you could have a filter that's dirty.
1: That one's got a filter.
3: Yeah, and so don't worry about it. You get that changed, go on.
2: That'll do it for this hour of the Under the Hood Show. Thanks for listening.
3: With Russ Evans, this is Shannon Nordstrom thanking you for tuning into the Nordstrom's Under the Hood Show. Have a great day, and remember, PTLA.
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6: From ABC News, I'm Mike Dabusky. The polls are opening in California, where early voting in the state's primary elections begins today. ABC's Monica DeAnda reports from Los Angeles.
7: Hundreds of vote centers are opening up all across SoCal. Here in Orange County alone, 191 voting centers will open up starting at 10 o'clock this morning, welcoming any voters to come on over, drop off their ballot in person, or cast their vote in person. So you have options. You got to get that done today and avoid the rush.
6: Five other states, New Jersey, South Dakota, Iowa, New Mexico, and Montana, all hold primary elections this week as well. The head of the World Health Organization, Dr. Tedros Adhanom Ghebreyesus, touched down in the capital of the Democratic Republic of Congo today, where the Ebola outbreak is playing out.
8: Community ownership is important. That's why we're here, to discuss with the community, to see how the response is running, and if there are challenges, to help.
6: The DRC's Minister of Communication says the country dealt with many previous Ebola outbreaks and is equipped to get this outbreak under control. Still no word on whether President Trump is going to extend the ceasefire with Iran. Defense Secretary Pete Hegseth speaking while on a trip to Singapore today.
9: This is a high-stakes negotiation. We've got the best negotiator in the world leading it. Iran may not want to give up their nuclear ambitions, but we believe at the table they can and will over time, given the right set of incentives.
6: And more trouble in the skies.
10: Federal authorities investigating after a United Airlines flight was diverted due to what the airline says was a security concern caused by an unruly passenger. The flight from Chicago, originally set for Minneapolis, was forced to land in Wisconsin. United says the person was quickly subdued by law enforcement officers on board. Once they landed, no one was injured.
6: ABC's Gio Benitez. Authorities say that passenger appears to have been going through a mental health crisis. You're listening to ABC News.
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2: President Trump says he's walking away from the Kennedy Center after a recent legal setback, as ABC's Olivia Rubin reports.
3: A federal judge ruling the renaming of the iconic Kennedy Center to the Trump Kennedy Center was illegal, saying only Congress has that power. Also blocking the closure of the center for renovations, the judge actually ordering Trump's name be removed from the building within 2 weeks. Trump responding in part that the judge should, quote, be ashamed of himself and that he now has no interest in continuing his efforts with the center, saying he would transfer power back to Congress.
2: Fewer Americans are smoking, according to some new preliminary findings from the Centers for Disease Control. A survey of more than 24,000 adults found just one out of every 11 of them said they were current smokers, an all-time low. Compare that to the mid-1960s, when the number was over 40%. As for electronic cigarettes, the CDC found their usage stayed steady in 2025, with just 7% of those surveyed reporting regular use. Yet another cool spring weekend for much of the Northeast. ABC News meteorologist Brittany Bell has more.
4: We're taking a step back when it comes to temperatures again across the Northeast, and the wind is making it feel even cooler. Also, a wind advisory along coastal sections of New England. When it comes to winds gusting up to 30 to 35 miles per hour today, still breezy on Sunday, but at least winds won't be as strong.
2: Seasonally cooler along the West Coast as well. Mike Dubusky, ABC News.
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6: Shots fired at Papillion Shopping Center. I'm Jeff Braden, KFOR News. Authorities in Sarpy County pursued and exchanged gunfire with a suspect Friday night after responding to reports of shots fired at a shopping center. Papillion Police Chief Chris Whitted told our media partner in Omaha, WOWT, that police were called to the area Ming's restaurant at Terra Plaza between 8 and 8:30 p.m. Friday. He said a chase ensued shortly after officers arrived at the scene as police officers were fired upon and returned fire, critically injuring the man who was taken by emergency personnel to the nearest trauma center with life-threatening injuries. South 48th Street from South to Sumner Streets will close beginning Tuesday, June 2nd for a water main replacement. The work is scheduled to be completed this summer. And number 20 Nebraska's baseball team defeated South Dakota State 4-1 Friday afternoon in the opener of the Lincoln Regional at Hawks Field at Haymarket Park. They next play Mississippi at 7 p.m. tonight with the game broadcast on ESPN+. From the KFOR Newsroom, I'm Jeff Bryden.
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13: Hey guys, thanks for the show. I listen to you guys all the time and learn a lot.
10: Thank you.
13: You do. So I have a 09 Camry with a four-cylinder, the 2.4 cylinder.

0: and it's got a rough idle only when I'm stopped at a light and I'm in drive. As soon as I shift to neutral, for example, it goes fine. It's definitely worse with the AC on. So and it's been going like that for a while. I've cleaned out the throttle body and the mass airflow sensor. It didn't seem to help very much at all. So kind of scratching my head, checked the fuel trims. They're good, like around 2 or 3%. ChatGPT suggested that maybe ignition coils could be like just marginal, only having a problem, you know, when it's idling and there's no codes or anything, and it drives fine, perfectly every other instance. It's only when you're stopped at a light with your foot on the brake, and it's really bad with the AC on, like the car shakes.
1: Well, with a coil, you're either going to get a misfire or you're going to get a complete fire on a car like that. So if it's misfiring, you should have a misfire code and a dead cylinder. If it's a coil, but you may have a weak cylinder. You may have a valve that's a little weak, leaking by there, or low compression in the cylinder, making it run rougher. If it's at low speed and it's in gear under a load, it's really going to shake and run rough. It could also be an engine mount that is in poor condition. It's starting to sag a little bit. These engines are pretty good. That 09 Camry's got a really good engine that doesn't usually develop that type of a weak cylinder situation. We do see them more often have engine mounts that start to either become super stiff with age or rotten and worn out, and they'll flop around a little bit so the engine can shake a little bit at idle. Those are a couple things we'd look at. You know, we'd do a cylinder leak down test on all the cylinders and compare them, see if they're all four the same. Compression check, see if they're all the same. If that's all good there, then, you know, mechanically it's sound, and you can look at some tune-up issues and things like that. You might have a fuel trim, that's going to indicate an average of all four cylinders. It's not going to indicate if you have one weak one. So if you have, let's say the number one cylinder has a clogged fuel injector, enough that it's giving an idle problem, but down the road it's fine. That 2% would indicate that it's adding 2% total to all four cylinders to make that one come up enough to compensate for the maybe 6% it's losing on the one cylinder. That would be a case where you could try, before you even start taking it apart and doing readings and spending your time doing that, you might try some CRC guaranteed to pass, the G2P emission system cleaner.
2: And a partner of ours.
1: Yeah. Put it in the tank, drive it a couple hundred miles, see if it changes. If it does, that's a great indication that you've got clogged fuel injectors.
2: If he can drive it a couple hundred miles and never stop at a light, if he can time it, it would be, right? I mean, that would...
3: Tony, we had an 09 Camry that my daughter drove for a lot of years, and this is kind of odd, but we went through a couple spats with that thing where it just idled a little bit weird, and it just seemed like whether it was different fuels that she got, or just whatever it might happen to be, it would react a little bit different. We bought that car with 30,000 miles on it and drove it to 100,000 miles.
1: And you never could really isolate that?
3: What's that?
1: You never could.
3: No, really, it just happened every once in a while.
1: So it's like you kind of ran into a wall with diagnostics.
0: So I have a lot more information. I actually did most of those things. This has been going on for probably more than a year now. But less than a year ago, I had the cylinder head rebuilt because the head gasket blew.
3: Oh, here's more information.
2: Okay,
3: keep talking here.
2: All right, keep going.
0: And so that didn't affect the problem at all. I have changed the transmission mounts because I had another separate problem in the fall that I thought was the problem. So all the engine mounts are new. So new plugs as well with the head rebuilt. And then, you know, on the forums, I see a lot of guys talking about the same kind of problem that they couldn't solve. And some people were just like, oh, yeah, just live with it. And I'm like, there's 60,000 miles on it, but everything else is running fine.
2: Yeah,
3: there again, we drove ours to 100,000 miles and we sold it to somebody else. And as far as I know, they're still driving it. That car was just solid. But it did have a funky idle every once in a while. Now, I'm not saying that makes it right.
2: Right.
3: But yeah. It wasn't so bad that it never died. We never chased it any further because we just knew it was going to be just maddening probably to chase it any further. The cylinder head, why'd you do that? Just because there was a problem with cylinder pressure?
0: Blew a cylinder head gasket.
3: Head gasket. Okay. And after you put the new cylinder head on...
0: I had to redo the whole thing.
3: After you put the new cylinder head on, has someone done yourself probably, have you done a leak down test? Not a compression test, but a leak down test to see if all the cylinders are sealing?
0: I didn't, but the problem was there before, and it didn't get any worse. Maybe you've gotten better temporarily.
3: Yeah.
0: It didn't much. It's been a problem since before and after.
3: I know Russ and I will challenge each other to, from time to time, go back to the basics. Go back to the basics. And fuel delivery, fuel pump, fuel filter. That you've checked all that probably.
0: Not the fuel pump, but. I'm leaning towards, like you said, the injectors, because that's the only thing that's not as easy to check at this point.
1: Could be. You could swap them around, move them to a different cylinder.
3: Oh, there you go.
1: But you're not seeing a miss or it's solid, so I guess it would.
3: Yeah, that would just be what you'd still be wondering.
1: Not
3: going to
1: work, yeah.
3: But it's, a lot of times we'll tell people to do that if they're having a misfire in one cylinder, to move some things and see if the problem moves with it or not.
1: Right.
0: Yeah, there's no codes or anything.
3: And so under load is basically what's happening. Air conditioning on, still hanging up, in gear a little bit. That's just an extra load on the engine. And it's not so bad that it's like a transmission that is not releasing the lockup or something like that. We're not talking about anything that bad. You're just talking about a light just a rough idle, correct?
0: Yeah, it's pretty rough. I mean, even without the AC, it kind of shakes a little bit, but it's real annoying when the AC comes on. It has installed, though, And I checked the RPM. It doesn't seem to drop too low. I mean, it's about 650, both with and without the AC on.
2: And
0: it goes at the most at 700 if I put it in neutral.
2: When it's doing it, if it's doing it, is it going to do it every time you stop and do that for a period of time? Or is it intermittent in that way, too?
0: Yeah, it seems to be pretty consistent.
2: Okay.
3: Russ, you were just leaning in like you were going to say something when he said that about
1: that. You could have a shop take another look at it and see if they think what's going on. But it sounds almost like it's a transferring type vibration from engine mounts, from engine to the body. And a lot of times when you replace those mounts, they are not the same as the factory ones.
2: Well, Tony, good luck.
3: Kind of feel like we let him down.
2: Yeah.
3: We didn't give him anything that he hadn't already tried. But he's definitely shook the tree pretty hard on that one already.
2: Yeah. And fuel filter?
3: That idle, you should have plenty of fuel pressure at idle, if it's running so good at higher idle, most likely.
2: Tony, wish we could have given you...
3: We might have given him an idea and we don't even know it. Just by the way we talked about different things, kind of talked through it with him.
2: Yeah, sure we did. We're going to take a quick break. You're listening to the Under the Hood Show.
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2: 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Let's go to Arizona and talk to Tammy. 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
12: Hey, I have a 2010 Tahoe with 360-plus 100 miles on it. Thousand.
2: Sure.
3: That deserves a clap.
12: She's been around the block. But it was an old Border Patrol truck, so it was maintained very well. My mom owned it, maintained same way. I own it same way. Every 3,000, oil change. What the issue I'm having now is when the truck is at idle and I have the AC on, the RPMs fluctuate. They'll start about 7, they'll go up to about 12 to 13, and it constantly does that unless I completely turn off the fan, and then it'll idle normally. But if I'm sitting on, it does that. And the fan will be constantly on. And I've asked my mechanic, and he's like, oh, that's just normal for it. But I don't ever remember when I was younger, the older vehicles that, you know, I grew up with ever idling hard that way.
1: That's a big swing, 700 to 1,200.
2: Yeah.
1: That's a lot.
3: We need to give some of her RPMs to Tony with his Camry. They need to do an RPM dollar cost averaging.
1: But you know, if that it will, as the AC clutch kicks on and off, if it's cold enough, you know, it cools itself down and it's adjusted where it's kicking on and off, it will move some, but it automatically adjusts. It might be idling at 700. It'll kick in. It'll drop down to 675, 650 and kick right back up as it adjusts. That's got electronic throttle on it. There's no cable, nothing like that. So it's no idle air control motor. A dirty throttle body can cause it to swing like that. A dirty mass airflow sensor or a mass airflow sensor that is failing can cause that to happen as well. It can't see the changes in airflow quickly, and it doesn't adjust quickly. So it drags.
2: So it's going to have that normal kick if it's hot out and you have the air on, you're going to get a little bit of a kick there.
1: Yeah, just a little bit.

0: drive it, but you just unplug it, shut the car off, restart it. It may stall a few times, but eventually it'll start and idle fine. And once it does, then you can turn the AC on and see what it does. It's reading off the throttle position sensor when that's unplugged.
1: Right. Okay. All right. I'll start there.
2: Well, Tammy, I got to ask you a question just because it just is always interesting to me. And Chris is looking at me like he's really nervous about what I might ask. Chris is giving me that look.
3: Cautious.
2: He's giving me that look right now.
3: Yeah.
2: I just want to know if producer Doug spelled your name correctly on the caller board that we see. Because there's a lot of Tammy spellings.
3: Right.
2: My wife has a unique one, mm-hmm. and I'm just curious if Doug spelled it in the what I would call the most common, I think, pretty
3: uh-huh.
2: common.
3: Yeah.
2: Tammy, did he spell
3: Certainly
2: it correct?
3: Certainly the common spelling for Gen
0: what
3: X.
0: Gun. I-E.
2: Did he spell it right?
1: Yes, he did.
3: Okay.
1: Yes.
2: Doug, did you ask for the spelling?
3: Oh,
2: he never does, but I just, well, sometimes you do. But most of the time it doesn't matter, as long as we can look up there and read that it's Tammy from Arizona,
3: yeah.
2: if however he spells it.
3: It'd be so great if she said, I'm not from Arizona.
1: You'll never go wrong when you put in an M-Y. You'll never go wrong. If it's the other way, then those people are the wrong ones.
2: Okay, so my wife is spelled T-A-M-I-E.
3: Uh-huh.
2: And so we often have to correct even our own relatives of that.
0: I only know two Tammys, I think, my whole life. That one and the one that cuts my hair, and they're both M-I-E.
2: Yeah, but Tammy Mockmiller, our sales manager's wife.
0: I'm wrong. I do know three.
2: You know another one.
3: Mm-hmm.
2: That's MMY. MMY, I'm pretty sure. I thought it'd be something fun to ask. We've never done that before.
3: That's a good one. Wow. Tammy, thanks very much for the call. Good luck. Let us know how it goes.
1: Yes, definitely I will. I kind of do odds and ends on my own if I can. I change the oil, spark plugs, and I do what I can to save myself money. I'm a little bit coordinated that way. I hate to go reference the movie, but, you know, my brother was a mechanic. My dad was a mechanic. My uncles are mechanics. So, yeah, that's what I grew up with. I didn't grow up with Barbie dolls or trucks. So.
3: Oh, there you go.
2: I love it.
3: I have a question about a vehicle like that, at Border Patrol, whatever it is, when it comes from a situation like that, law enforcement, or even any fleet vehicle, when it's taken care of well, the oil changes, all of that is kind of logged and it's all good. But they also it's not like it was driven every day normally and taken care of in that same way, right? I mean, do those sometimes have a hidden?
2: I have thoughts.
3: Right? You know?
0: Well,
2: I have thoughts.
0: it depends on what each vehicle individually.
3: Right.
0: I could imagine that in South Dakota, police vehicles that are used for patrol, they're treated differently and they run differently than the ones that are not on patrol, but the ones are stopped, like highway patrol would be different than a sheriff's car. Sheriff's car is moving. It's not doing a lot of sitting, waiting for speeders. The highway patrol, they may be either cruising down the road or stopped, idling for long periods with heat on, things like that. Border patrol vehicles are either going to be used for, they could be used for intense pursuit of things. They could be used for sitting and watching, so you might look at the mileage. I'd rather find one with average miles, because if you find one with high miles, it's on the, or, you know, you want the high mileage one, because that means they were on the road moving with it a lot. Hopefully they weren't running all over constantly at slow speeds in the dirt. But the ones with very low miles probably have been sitting, and a lot of those have hour meters.
2: That's what I was just going
0: to
2: say.
0: Convert those to mileage, because if you've got one with 25,000 hours on it and it's only got 10,000 miles, you think, oh, look how this great mileage.
3: Where do I find the hours?
0: In the meter, the trip meter. You know, on the dash.
3: No.
2: Yeah, there's hours. What? Most of the GMs and Fords, they have an hour meter as you flip through.
0: Yeah.
3: Huh.
0: And you can convert
2: hours to miles. I think a lot of the

0: fleet patrol type vehicles. I think that's part of that kit that they
1: You want to go maintenance. It'll say base. It'll say change your oil at this many hours or this many miles.
0: Because it's a real thing. I mean,
2: sure.
0: That's what I was going to say, Russ. You hit it right in the head. The use of that vehicle is important, and you don't always know that. Was that the one that they was it the car that they look? I'm just going to look around here. Right. They hopped in and they drove to Rapid City twice a week.
2: Yeah,
0: that's a great one. Or is it the one that drove down to the corner and sat there with the air conditioning on and idled and then took off every once in a while?
2: Right.
0: That one I'm going to be a little more cautious about.
3: Mm-hmm.
0: But it might have a great chassis that never got used.
2: Seat might be broken in.
0: But the engine probably has ran a lot.
2: Yeah.
0: The transmission might be pretty good. You know, it's just, but it, as a rule of thumb, though, of a well-maintained fleet vehicle with good records is a pretty safe vehicle to buy most of the time. But we have seen there's that 10% where that fleet didn't have a good fleet manager, that they had problem vehicles that they're getting rid of. You always got to have your caution.
2: If you have 10 cars in your fleet and one of them does something different and you end up with that one, they might all be great except that one was used for pursuit or for going over dirt, you know. Let's take a quick break on the Under the Hood Show.
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10: We'll look back on the Husker weekend. 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
2: 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That's the number to reach us here at the Under the Hood Show. 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
1: Like Robin Burkhart. Congratulations for everybody here at the Under the Hood Show and our friends over at Berkeley One Classics. 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
2: Nice. 866-594-4150. I want you to find out how many years over 50. Will you do that before next week?
1: Oh, yeah, one. I believe it's 51.
2: Okay. Because we've been saying it for a while, and I wondered where we are.
1: That's why it's over 50 years. It was 50 years last year. Now it's over.
2: 866-594-4150. And my question is, it seems like it was last year, but was it?
1: Yeah, we were doing that before the Toyota, the October Beast.
2: Let's talk to Jason.
1: That was fun.
2: You're on the Under the Hood Show. Jason, what can we do for you?
13: Hey guys, love the show. I just had a question for you that I was wondering about. I worked at a mechanic shop in high school, you know, in the early 2000s. And it seems like back then we replaced a lot of serpentine belts in vehicles. And, you know, I've been driving vehicles now for years and I've never replaced one. So I was just wondering, has, like, the belt technology somehow improved in the last 20 years that they last longer?
1: Belts have become a little better, but there's more things going on. What happens is the old belts, the way they were made, they would show their signs of wear very quickly. They would crack and look horrible. And we say, oh, the belt's cracked. We got to replace it. Now belts have problems where they don't crack, but they stretch. They start to get glazed over. They will slip at times when you get a heavy load, like you get your alternator on, your rear defogger is, you know, really loading that alternator on there. Air conditioning, all that kind of stuff. If you got a water pump, sometimes it can slip on there, and they can come off when things happen. You get tensioners that go bad, all those kind of things. Actually, it is one item that goes neglected until something major breaks. But when it's time to replace it, you should look at the schedule and see, get a realistic time. If you got 100,000 miles on a vehicle and you've never put a belt on it and never put a component kit on it, it's time to do it. We use Daco in our shop. They're a partner of ours, and we use a lot of their complete component kits because when I put a belt on, I do not want to put a belt on for somebody that says, well, my belt's squeaking. Could you throw it on? Sure. We'll throw that belt on there. Oh. Well, now it's squeaking. Well, why is it squeaking? Well, we didn't replace that idler. We didn't replace the tensioner pulley. If I would have got a complete Daco kit that had all those components, I'm going to put it on once and never have that issue because I forgot something. What a person might do is buy a belt, they put it on, and it starts squeaking within a few weeks because they didn't replace those other components, which may have had some contamination from the old belt on there, just air, dirt, grease, whatever. So now they'll say, well, I should go get an idler pulley. So sure, they put one idler pulley on it. That may not fix it. So now they put a tensioner pulley on it. And now it's quiet again for a little while. But because they didn't put the belt and the pulleys on at the same time, now they got the same problem. It's similar to doing brake pads without rotors and then trying to throw a set of rotors on there a couple weeks later to stop the noise. It usually doesn't fix it. You're usually back to taking it all off and putting a set of pads and rotors on at the same time. So with belts, a component kit is complete. But your first question there, are they different? I think they're probably a little better, but not so much. They just show their signs of wear differently, like tires.
2: And when I was a kid, I remember the neighbor fixing his car. It had three, he put a giant belt on it. It had three
1: V-belts.
2: You could see the belt going. He'd take a wrench and tighten it and try and get it the right tension. Now, that's not.
1: You've got automatic tension.
2: Well, and it's going in, and it's the serpentine belt that, you know.
1: Serpentines.
2: They're in there. Yeah, they're in there with low clearance, and so they're not
1: and automatic
2: just, on each other.
1: There are still some that aren't too old, though, like a Honda Civic that still has manually adjusted belts, not the brand new ones. I'm talking about you go back a few years, but they had manually adjusted belts. You had to put a new belt on, and then the customer pretty much always had to come back within 2 weeks to 2 months to readjust those belts, or they would definitely squeak when you turn that air conditioner on or put a heavy load on the vehicle with alternator headlights, or, you know, your alternator squeaking because you get your headlights on, rear defogger, stuff like that. So belts have come a long way. But they just don't show their wear the way they used to.
2: Back when I was a kid, you'd see parts of belts on the side of the road. But if that were the case now, there'd be cars sitting there because you don't break a belt now, like you said. It's a done deal, pal.
1: And timing belts still have a change interval to them, which should really be followed. But we pull them off, and they don't have cracks, even though they're old in age, but it doesn't mean they're not ready to break, because we will see a tooth come off one and the belt's done. It's like, but there weren't any cracks in the belt. You're right, there weren't. But structurally, it was breaking down internally.
2: Jason, thanks very much for the call. Good luck. 866-594-4150. Let's talk to Bill. You're on the Under the Hood Show. Bill, what can we do for you?
14: I have a 21 F-150 with a 3.5 EcoBoost, and I'm getting a rough idle. It's got 65,000 miles on it. I drive the same vehicle at work, and that one's nice and smooth. Yeah, what am I dealing with, probably?
1: Well, if it's just rough idle only, it could be that the fuel injection system is dirty on that. It's got a direct GDI, gas direct injected engine, and they do carbon up on the backside of the valves, and they cause these things to run rough. They really need to be cleaned earlier than a lot of people do. We see that they benefit the most from cleaning those at about 30,000 miles. The CRC GDI service kit, the direct injection service kit, is great at cleaning that out, to clean the back of the valves, the mass airflow sensor, the injectors themselves through the fuel tank, all of it. You've got to do that complete, and it's got to be on a regular schedule. If you let it go too long, you'll never get that stuff clean. Once it's caked on there for good, it's just not coming off. But proper servicing with the proper tools on a regular schedule will help keep those clean. But they'll just give a little shake at idle. If it's not a hard misfire, they'll just carbon up enough to cause fuel issues.
0: Is the one you have at work, are they used similarly?
14: Yes. The one at work is less miles, 28,000 miles.
1: It's time for a cleaning on that one now.
0: Yeah, because those EcoBoost motors, you know, that one of the things you hear people talking about is just with the turbos, they get a little more carbon buildup in the valve train.
1: And they've tried to offset that with a second set of injectors in the intake now to spray the back of the. That's all they're there is for, is only to clean the back of the valves. And it does. It gets a little clean spot right on there where it's spraying them.
0: Have you torn some apart?
1: We've
0: like
1: had
0: that?
1: Some apart to replace.
0: Oh, I was wondering about that.
1: And you're like, oh, look at that shiny spot right there where it's it's spraying, but it's really not. I don't think it's really getting down in there and washing the valve seat off. It's just the back of the valve area.
0: But that is a thing though with those turbos. You just get a different amount of carbon that gets back up inside that cylinder, and they've been trying to super tune that over the years as they've perfected that EcoBoost, but. We definitely have, if you talk to the manufacturers even, you'll hear people talking about there's some that get so bad they have to pull the heads and clean them. Don't let it get to that point. If we're going down that road that we think that's what it is, assuming you don't have any other check engine lights, there's nothing else showing up if they hook up.

0: to a scanner when it's running. You know, if the idle can be duplicated, there's rough, and they hook up to it, and everything looks like it's checking normal, and the fuel trims are normal, and everything looks like it's supposed to. It's more than likely just a disrupted air chamber that's causing that thing to at lower idle not be able to flow the air right because of carbon. Good chance of that.
1: Okay. And that's a physical cleaning. That's not like a fuel additive.
0: Well, that's where the, you know, Russ recommended.
2: It's an additive, but it's also added in through the intake itself and in the gas tank. It's not just a pour in the tank additive.
3: You're talking about bringing it in and having it done.
2: Correct.
3: Yeah. That's
2: it. I mean, you could do it yourself, too.
3: Yeah.
2: There's people do it themselves, but a lot of people do it in the shop.
3: Bill, thanks very much for the call. Good luck. Let's take a quick break. You are listening to the Under the Hood Show.
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3: 866-594-4150. Let's talk to Brian. You're on the Under the Hood Show. Brian, what can we do for you?
12: Hey, guys. Love the show. Love the show when I'm able to listen to it.
3: Thank you.
12: Got a 2012 Chevy 1500, and I have a crazy thing that happens to it. When I get out of the truck, if I keep the keys in it, pull it out halfway, get out of the truck, once in a while, it'll ding twice, lock itself, and honk. And my keys are stuck inside the truck. So now I've got like four or five extra keys all over my truck on the outside that I can get to in case it happens. And it just happened a half an hour ago. So just wondering, have you ever run into something like this?
3: Well, I mean,
13: I'm going to go obvious here.
12: Yeah,
14: don't leave the key in the car.
12: No, don't do that.
13: Just take the key with you.
12: Well, okay.
13: You don't need a bunch of keys. Just need that one. Hold it in your right. hand.
12: No. Okay, no, just a half an hour ago, I got out. I took the before I hit the fob to lock it. It already locked itself and honked.
13: Is that a proximity walk-away
0: no,
13: feature?
0: Don't have
13: that's
0: one. Not a 12. That didn't get right. that, they didn't get no. that until 14.
14: If it's got an aftermarket security system of some sort on there or a remote start, it could be set to that, to passive lock. And you may not even know it has it. If somebody has left it in there and they took the remotes when they sold the vehicle, which happens a lot.
13: Or if it's dealer installed that you just aren't aware of.
14: You got to look under the dash and see if there's any non-factory equipment. You got an aftermarket remote start in there, or security or something. You want to check that first?
12: No.
14: That's easy. You got to look up under there. Don't think it's there.
13: Is
14: look.
13: There any other telltale signs besides looking under the dash? Like
14: no, it's going to be on the driver's side where the ignition wires are. It's going to be up under there somewhere. There'll be wires that do not look factory.
13: Because I got to be honest with you. You've said that before. Okay. You got to look under the dash or just check under the dash and see.
14: Right by the steering
13: wheel. I can't even look under my dash. I don't know how to do it. It doesn't make any sense.
0: And it's covered up by a trim panel usually. Yeah. And, yep. and when you look up underneath there. But it is if you've got 3 wrench out of 10
13: okay.
0: familiarity,
13: okay.
0: You'll look up underneath there and see.
13: And go,
0: that doesn't look factory. Compared to what factory plugins, factory connections look like, factory wires, it just typically doesn't look factory.
14: Yeah, you could tell factory wires have covering on them. They just look smooth and normal. The aftermarket ones are going to be like bunched up in a rat's nest.
0: There's
14: like,
0: probably a zip tie.
13: There's probably a zip tie or two,
0: mm-hmm. Most likely. Have you tried, since you have all these keys, how many do you have? Now we're having fun with this.
12: That's all right. I have like 3 extra keys on the outside of the truck, and I always keep one in my pocket.
13: Okay. So, all right. Okay.
0: Okay. So, it does not happen
12: all the time. So,
0: out of all those keys, do they each have a fob also?
12: No, they do not.
0: Okay.
12: No, they do not.
14: It wouldn't last very long.
12: It will not start. Right. It will not start the truck. It'll unlock the truck.
0: Okay. So it's a vanity key, kind of for the door.
14: Well,
12: yeah.
14: So,
0: let's say he doesn't have an aftermarket up underneath there. Then what do we do next?
14: It's probably going to need a body control module, or at least need a reprogramming, because it's not doing what it's supposed to. Everything is a function of that part.
13: So boy,
14: there's something going on in there.
13: When you said that, I flipped from anti-Brian to for Brian's keys plan so fast. If it's the
0: BCM plant a key.
13: Get 10 more keys. Who cares?
0: Because it's going to cost you a little money on that one. Because you probably got to buy a new one, I think, and program it. I think. Well,
14: you do. It's going to probably cost you $400 to $600.
0: Oh, you can hide a lot of keys for $400.
13: Yeah, for sure.
0: You can hide hundreds
12: That's
0: of them.
12: That's right.
14: You can go have a remote start installed and just hit the unlock button.
13: Right.
0: Just do it that way.
12: Yeah. Okay.
0: Have you tried taking the fob away from the vehicle?
12: I have not. No.
14: Yeah. Take any key fobs you have with the vehicle and leave them at home for the day. Just use your regular key. And if it stops doing it, you might have a remote that's broken inside. And if you shake it up a little bit, it's doing it. You could even just, should lock going down the road too, but you could even just try to stand next to the vehicle, maybe leave the window down so you can hit the unlock button, unlock it, and then just shake the key a little bit, see if it does
13: it. Move it around, see it, yeah.
0: That's just a couple of things to try, but otherwise it's more than likely an electronic
13: BCM. I endorse the extra keys now, Brian. Good luck. 866-594-4150. Let's talk to Dallas. You're on the End of the Hood Show. Dallas, what can we do for you?
15: I have a 2020 Ford F-150, and when it's cold outside and I jump in to turn on the heater or whatever, there is a funky noise. But then it isn't the fan or anything like that, because the fan still sounds the same high or low, and it only works, about 5 minutes and then it's gone.
14: Blend or motor. Click, click, click.
0: Okay. Is it a thud or a click?
15: It's kind of like a click.
14: Yeah, blend or motor broken. We've got one right now on one of these in our shop that needs one. You got to pull the whole dash to do it, but it turned out it had more than a blend door broken, it had the door broken, so it's going to need the dash replaced. I'm waiting for the part to come in for that, but we do that a lot. We have a lot of those blend doors that the door breaks in the dash, and it's not just replacing the actuator, it's replacing the entire unit.
0: HVAC box.
14: Yeah, so we sell a lot of those.
0: Let's hope it's not that. Let's hope it's, you just know, just the, now, and that one's the one to go in for your mode that moves from, well, you said you're going from cold to heat. You're not changing position, like from defrost to?
15: No, it's as soon as if I jump in the truck when it's cold out and start it and then turn the heat on or, you know, like hit the power button on it, it does that noise for about 5 minutes until it kind of warms up. And then it's gone. The blower motor works great. I can change it from defrost to floor. You know, all that stuff works. It's just that funky noise, you know, for the first 5 minutes that it's chilly.
13: Is there, okay, so let's assume it's the least thing.
14: A couple hundred bucks.
13: Is that, so I was going to ask you, to bring it to you for and the least to take
0: one.
13: The dash
0: for the one you can access without
14: that's the one you
0: apart.
14: Can access. Okay. The one that you can't access,
13: okay.
14: You can figure about $800-900 because you got to pull a lot to get that one out. There's one of the five that are really hard to get to.
13: Okay.
14: And then if the dash is broken, you can look at a couple grand.
0: That's not what he wants to hear.
14: Usually the dash isn't broken on those.
0: But Dallas, does it start working after that time?
15: It does.
14: Does every function work, though? Heat, cold,
15: yeah,
14: on both sides?
15: Yep, and they all work.
0: That's
15: even
0: weird.
15: When that noise is working, too.
14: Then it's got to be the recirculation door motor, because that wouldn't affect anything coming out the dash. But you'll hear a change. If you hit the recirculation button, you should hear it go from a loud roar inside because it's pulling air from inside the car. You turn that off to outside air, it should quiet down. If you don't hear that change at all, that recirculation door is the one that's not working.
13: And it's that would automatically do if it's cold out and I start my vehicle, the default goes to
14: open
13: and that's
14: keep the window from fogging
13: probably up. Where it's working right there. Okay. All right, Dallas, good luck. 866-594-4150. Let's talk to Roger. You're on the end of the Hood Show. Roger, what can we do for you?
16: Hi. I have just kind of a generic question, I guess. I occasionally do some repair for friends and such, and it seems like after a few months, I would normally end up with like a couple transmissions or maybe an oil pan or axles and things like that. And I'm just wondering from a recycling perspective, is that better to take to just a regular metal scrapyard, or should I be looking at taking it to an auto recycle center like Nordstrom's?
13: What a good question that is.
0: Yeah. And
14: I don't think we've ever had this one.
0: No, and
13: I've wondered it.
0: I've had it. We have it all the time at the counter.
13: Right.
0: Or at our sales reps get this question all the time. Are these problem units that you've taken out? Is that what they are?
16: Yes.
0: Okay. I think I have the closest to quick answer I can give,
13: okay,
0: based on our own experience. We have a program within our computer system that we get from the United Recyclers Group that monitors 5 to 7 different core companies that are interested in the items that are in demand for remanufacturing. And if it is one of those items, whether it's an instrument cluster or a transmission or whatever it is, it automatically inserts a core charge onto our invoice. So we know there's a value to the old part.
14: Or not.
0: And it could affect the pricing of the original part on how we do it. It's all part of a formula. If there is no core charge on there, or the seller has chosen not to have a core charge and doesn't want it back, they don't want it back.
13: So you don't want it.
0: It would cost us more to handle it than it's worth, typically. And at that point, a lot of the repair shops you'll see will have a scrap wagon. And the things that are not in demand for core charges, where they've been charged and have to return it, end up in that core wagon, and they usually take them to the scrap metal place and get rid of them, or somebody will come by that will buy the aluminum transmissions or whatever it to be, and that becomes the beer and pizza money for the shop.
14: That's exactly how it works. Yes, we return, and I'll bet you the worst part for the shop is that I would say probably 2 to 5% of everything in that scrap bucket that goes in for 10 cents or whatever, it had a core on it. Somehow it got missed because can get missed.
13: In Roger's case, what does he do? Does he call?
14: Well, he probably knows it had a core when he bought it because he bought it to repair somebody. So he would have got his core money back if needed. So these are probably scrap parts. So for scrap, he could.
0: I know what I would do if scrap. I was in his shoes.
13: Okay.
0: I have a different set of resources. But if you got like 12 items, take a picture of them, put them on Facebook Marketplace, and say, core and scrap units, who's interested? Give me a bid.
14: Mm-hmm.
0: And there's enough scrappers out there and core guys that they might see that in your market. And if you want to deal with that noise,
14: mm-hmm.
0: you might be able to get rid of that. Otherwise, just take it to the scrapyard.
14: They might say, we'll give you $2 for it and yeah. take all your scraps.
0: Just take it to the scrapyard probably after that.
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19: From ABC News. I'm Mike Dubusky. It's now week 13 of the war with Iran, and there's still no word from the president on whether a ceasefire agreement with the country will be extended.
20: The president insisting Iran is desperate for a deal.
21: Iran is very much intent. They want very much to make a deal. So far, they haven't gotten there. We're not satisfied with it, but we will be. We will be.
20: But the deal on the table is only expected to extend the ceasefire, not permanently end the conflict. And Iran says their nuclear program, the issue at the heart of this conflict, is not a part of these negotiations.
19: ABC News White House correspondent Selena Wang, the conflict is putting pressure on Americans' finances, with the U.S. personal savings rate falling to 2.6% in April. Experts say that means more people are dipping into savings to pay for household essentials. Anne McConville in Durham, North Carolina, says she's feeling the pinch at the grocery store.
22: Every time I go shopping, I spend $100 for me, and I just buy really produce.
19: The Trump administration is vowing to appeal a federal judge's order that allows companies to be repaid for the extra expense they incurred from the president's tariff policy. Those tariffs were ruled unconstitutional by the Supreme Court in February. The director general of the World Health Organization has traveled to the center of the Ebola virus outbreak in the Democratic Republic of the Congo. Dr. Tedros Adhanom Ghebreyesus is meeting with local officials now, saying the country can get the outbreak under control.
23: DRC has faced Ebola before, 16 times, and has ended every outbreak, and this is the 17th. That history gives me real confidence.
19: Currently, there are more than 200 people suspected to have died from the Ebola outbreak. There are over 900 suspected cases. 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
19: Defense Secretary Pete Hegseth is in Singapore, meeting with officials there to discuss the U.S. vision for the Indo-Pacific region. Hegseth speaking with reporters about Taiwan.
1: The policy we have on Taiwan is the same as it was at the beginning of this administration. The only change you might see is how we talk about the entirety of it. What I talked about today was strong, quiet, but clear, ensuring our allies know precisely where we stand, whether it's open in public or behind closed doors.
19: New Jersey Governor Mikey Sherrill has announced a new protected protest zone outside the Delaney Hall Immigration Detention Center in Newark after some recent demonstrations there spiraled out of control. ABC's Saifon Kim is in Newark.
2: Governor Sherrill, after being denied access to inspect conditions inside for nearly a week, announcing the state is assuming control over protests that have turned violent. With ICE agents striking demonstrators overnight with batons after some of them tried to prevent vehicles from leaving the facility.
19: The protests have sprung up because the conditions over, there are concerns over inhumane conditions at the facility, with reports of pregnant mothers there not getting the proper care. DHS Secretary Mark Wayne Mullen, for his part, calling the governor's decision a win for law and order, though so far protesters have been reluctant to enter the zone. And a suspect remains at large in Virginia after allegedly shooting two sheriff's deputies in Carroll County last night. I'm Mike Dubusky, ABC News.
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5: Bill in order addresses anti-Semitic behavior. I'm Jeff Bryden, KFOR News. Nebraska Governor Jim Pillen signed an executive order Friday that creates a framework for K-12 schools, colleges, and universities to track and report anti-Semitic behavior to the governor's office. The Nebraska Examiner reports that Pillen, during a Capitol press conference, said that his executive action is meant to, quote, fight anti-Semitism. He said his framework will help educational institutions better address the unacceptable surge of anti-Semitism by ensuring their policies align with the federal and state civil rights protections. The Nebraska Department of Labor is urging Nebraskans to use extra caution when hiring contractors for home or business repairs and remodeling. All contractors working in the state are required to register with NDOL, but registration doesn't guarantee the quality of their work. And at the College World Series, the number 4-seeded Nebraska softball team faces number 3 Alabama tonight at 6 p.m., the game broadcast on ESPN. Jeff Bryden, KFOR News.
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Broadcasting live from Denver, Colorado. Hey, you've tuned in to the weekend with Michael Brown. Glad to have you with me today. 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You can TMA, tell me anything, or AMA, ask me anything. And then do me a favor, we're always active on social media, so you can follow me on X, Facebook, and Instagram. Those are all generally Michael D. Brown. Michael D. as in dumb butt Brown. So Michael D. Brown. Go do that. And then go subscribe to my Substack. It's real easy to find. We finally got that all straightened out. It's heckofajob.com. Heckofajob.com. And you can subscribe to that. It's all free right now. I haven't decided whether to charge or not. But it's all free right now. And there's the last article up there I think is pretty good. If you live anywhere in the country, in or near one of the major cities, Chicago, New York, Los Angeles, Denver, Seattle, San Francisco, any of those, you really need to read that article that's up right now at heckofajob.com, because it all started from a article in the Wall Street Journal it was Memorial Day weekend. Yes, I was dealing with my 95-year-old mom, and I just happened to glance down at the Wall Street Journal, and I'm reading through it, and it says something about the worst downtown in the country, Denver. Oh, then I need to read this. I dug through it, and I realized it's not just Denver. There is a doom loop going on. Yesterday, I forget where I was listening to it, but it was a podcast I was listening to yesterday, a news podcast, and they were talking about the race in Los Angeles between Karen Bass and this Spencer guy. Of course, there's a couple of others

Rahman or somebody else. Anyway, there's a bunch of people running for mayor of L.A. But the reporter that was describing the situation in Los Angeles was amazing. And they were doing interviews with people on the street, you know, which always is, can be, those can always be skewed one way or another. But nonetheless, just some of the descriptions of just how bad some areas are. Now, not, you know, not everything's bad, but take the Pacific Palisades. I think out of those thousands of homes that have been destroyed, the number is less than 20. I think it's like a dozen houses have been rebuilt, and that's it. Fire that occurred, what, last year sometime, almost 2 years ago now. It's a doom loop that cities that are controlled by Democrats or states that are controlled by Democrats create this doom loop. And it really starts with, and I was kind of surprised because I was listening to a conservative commentator talking about how Karen Bass was trying to give out dentures or dental cleaning or dental services of some sort to the homeless. And this conservative commentator was talking about, well, you know, so many diseases start in the mouth and blah, blah, blah, blah. And so this is probably a good idea, isn't it? He was asking. And the person he was interviewing just jumped right on him and said, no, because if you give a meth head dentures, but you don't solve the underlying problem of being a meth head, the dentures are going to go to crap within 6 months anyway. So it's a waste of money. You are avoiding the real problem, which is what I think the left tends to do anyway. But in that article on the Substack, heckofajob.com, you can spell it H-E-C-K-U-V or H-E-C-K-O-F, however you spell heck of a job. That will get you to my Substack. Go subscribe to it. But read the article because it will help you explain to people who look around and go, why are things so bad? It truly goes back to the leftist, progressive, Marxist, outright communists that are in charge of many states and cities around the country. And that's creating this doom loop. And this doom loop creates the crime. The crime causes flight. So when people move out, and downtown Denver is the number one example. The vacancy rate, I don't want to talk about the vacancy rate. Instead, I want to give you a specific example. At one time, as little as 3 or 4 years ago, downtown Denver business occupancy was 37% occupied by the oil and gas industry because Colorado is an oil and gas state. But then Democrats in the Politburo, what I call our legislature, started regulating, over-regulating, over-regulating, just putting regulation on top of regulation of the oil and gas industry. And that 37% that of oil and gas that occupied downtown Denver is now down to 7%. Now, it's kind of like the reverse broken windows theory. The more that you start regulating and people start flying out to the suburbs or to other states, Palantir, one of the largest artificial intelligence, in fact, I think it may be the largest in the world, was headquartered in Denver. They saw the artificial intelligence regulation that the Democrats were imposing here and said, we can't do business here. And they packed up and took their billion-dollar-plus company and moved to Florida. That's the doom loop. There are consequences to these feel-good policies. And until we recognize and start calling it out by name and being willing to understand that there is a logical sequence, there is a causal link between these absolute, outrageous, over-regulatory, over-burdensome, Marxist kind of policies that the Democrats impose, until we start recognizing that these causal links have real-world consequences, then we're going to have more and more cities turn into third-world countries. And that's what the article's about. It's the subhead of the article is the doom loop. And again, it's at heckofajob.com. I would encourage you. It's a pretty heavy article. It's pretty deep with a lot of the analysis and statistics. But I really do think it's worth your read, and it's worth your time to understand. This is a great example of something that's happening in Denver, but you can take it and you transfer it to every major city in a blue state
or even a blue city in a red state. You could apply this, say, to Houston. You could apply it to Austin. You can apply it to San Antonio. So it's not just blue state versus red state. It's really cities that are run by these Marxist Democrats. So I'd encourage you to go read it. It's at heckofajob.com. Go subscribe today. I really would appreciate it. When we get back, I want to get to, I'll tell you a little story about one time that I was in the White House Situation Room. This was just post 9/11. And somebody in the room, Condi Rice, the National Security Advisor at the time, was conducting the meeting. And somebody said something really stupid. And I finally raised my hand and said, wait a minute. This is the most absurd thing I think I've ever heard. Why are we even thinking about doing something this way? And Dr. Rice turned to me and said something to the effect, I wondered if anybody was going to recognize how stupid this idea was. Now, I felt sorry for the guy that proposed the idea, but nonetheless, it really was stupid, and somebody needed to call him out about how stupid it was. Something similar is going all over social media and going all through conservative media right now, and it drives me nuts because they're missing the entire point. So when our side, when the conservative side of things, which is where I sit and where I stand on the conservative side of policy, when our side governs by a post or a soundbite, it's going to come back and bite us in the butt. It's the Weekend with Michael Brown. Text lines open 33103. Keyword Michael. Hang tight. I'll be right back.

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5: 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The Situation with Michael Brown. Hit that subscribe button. Leave a 5-star review, because that helps us in the algorithm. And then that will automatically download all 5 days of the weekday program and the weekend program, so you get all of my 6 days of radio programming. Now, back to the story that I want to talk about, which I would talk, I guess I'd describe it this way. There's a post that's circulating across all social media. It's on Facebook. I found it on X. It's over on Blue Sky, Instagram. It's everywhere. And if you live in, say, New York, Chicago, LA, Denver, Seattle, I don't know, San Francisco, Boston, Philly, Portland, Newark, and that's probably a lot of you listening today, somebody has already maybe shoved this in your face. In all caps, it's got skull emojis on it, and it says, DHS, the Department of Homeland Security, DHS just published the exact list of airports they will shut down. 11 airports, all named city by city, your airport probably on the list. Now, I want to walk through this one real carefully. Please pay attention, because I think it is a perfect specimen of something that's eating our politics alive. It's eating us alive, and it's causing us so much consternation. And I'm going to do this as a conservative, a diehard conservative, which means that I am not here to defend a single sanctuary mayor. I'm not here to defend a single sanctuary state or sanctuary governor. What I'm here to do today is to tell you that a stunt is a stunt, even when they're wearing our own conservative team jersey. So let's just start with the evidence, okay? The headline says this, that DHS has published a list. No, it did not. There is no Department of Homeland Security document naming either JFK or LaGuardia, Newark, LAX, O'Hare, SFO, SeaTac, Logan, Philadelphia, Portland, Denver. It didn't name any facilities to be shut down. None. It does not exist. But here's what does exist. And it's a cabinet secretary. Homeland Security Secretary Mark Wayne Mullen, just newly appointed, going on Fox News and floating an idea, a trial balloon. His actual words, and I'll grant that the post that I keep reading got this part right. They were something to the effect of, meaning sanctuary cities and sanctuary states, they don't want us, DHS, to enforce immigration, but they want us to process immigration at their facilities. Now, that's a good paraphrase of a real quote. And I do agree that's a very real frustration. We'll get to the frustration in a minute. But notice what the secretary himself said about the timing. He said the administration is not initiating this yet, and that it is currently drawing up plans. Drawing up plans. The Post even concedes that in the fine print at the bottom. In fact, it says Mullen's plans are still being drawn up. Right after screaming in all caps that the list

0: jurisdictions. That's different. Cities and states, again, places like here, Denver, or Philly, or Chicago, or L.A., New York, Seattle, San Francisco. Now, some accounts that I looked online traced an earlier version to the previous summer. Either way, it's a list of cities tied to a funding and legal fight that's currently going on in the courts. So some anonymous account took that list, looked up which cities have big, have big international airports that have Customs and Border Patrol. They slapped on the skull emojis, and they rebranded it as a leaked Homeland Security operational document. That's not a leak. That's fan fiction with a Justice Department citation buried underneath it where you can't see it. So a real secretary, a real quote, a real underlying city list, but it's wrapped up in a lie about what's actually being done. That's the most dangerous kind of disinformation there is, because most of it checks out. So people just stop checking. They stop going any deeper. Oh, yeah, part of this is true in an entirely different context. That's the first problem. The second problem is, let me give you the other side, it's due. Because here's where I'm going to disappoint anybody who wants me to just dunk on this and then move on. The underlying conflict is real, and it's a legitimate conflict. Sanctuary city policies. That's where a city or state instructs its officials not to honor ICE detainers, not to cooperate with the federal immigration enforcement policies or the federal enforcement law enforcement officers. Those policies do obstruct the lawful execution of federal law, and that's not a talking point. That's the actual friction. You have a federal government that has a specific constitutional duty to enforce immigration laws that Congress passed. And now you've got local and state governments actively throwing sand in the gears. And now a Homeland Security Secretary who legitimately is frustrated. That's not crazy. He's describing a genuine problem. But let's go one step further. Mullen's rhetorical jab actually lands hard. Think about this. Why should the federal government partner with a city at the International Arrivals Hall? You know, when you fly in from London Heathrow, or you fly in from Frankfurt, and you land at Denver International Airport, and you have to go through customs. Or the same thing, you land at JFK, or you land at LAX. Why should those federal officers, why should they partner with the city people that are running the International Arrivals Hall at that airport? Why should they process the global travelers coming into that airport, run its customs, staff its booths, while that very same city turns around at the curb and refuses to lift a finger on enforcement? As a debating point, it's a fair point. There is an asymmetry there that is worth resenting, and I do resent it. So I'm not going to insult your intelligence and pretend the grievance is fake. The grievance is real. But the instrument is insane. And those are two completely different things. So watch what this threat actually does. If DHS, if Mark Wayne Mullen, the secretary, were to really shut down Customs and Border Patrol at international airports, you pull Customs and Border Protection officers out of an international airport? Two words. Now what? Now what? Well, let's think about that. This is The Weekend with Michael Brown. Text lines open 33103. Keyword Michael. Now what? Well, stay tuned.
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1: Here's a look at Lincoln's first forecast. A mix of clouds and sun today with a slight chance of thunderstorms. Daytime highs approaching 85. Winds out of the southeast, 10 to 15 miles per hour. Chance of thunderstorms tonight. Lows level off around 65, overcast. I'm weatherology meteorologist Paul Trombley on KFOR FM 101.5 and 1240 AM. Online at KFORnow.com. Right now, it's 80 degrees.
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It's Michael Brown. Glad to have you with me. 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You hit that preset button, hit KOA 850 AM, 94.1 FM in Denver as a preset, and then you can listen to my weekday program that airs 9 to noon Mountain Time on that station. So you can listen to me live during the week, too. Let's go back to the story I'm talking about that is driving me nuts, because I think it's why so many, including yours truly, gets tired of politics. Because we now live in a world where the truth, who cares about the truth? Or let's just post something on social media and people just blindly, repost it, or they tell their friends and neighbors about it, and it becomes a story and everybody gets all wound up about it, and there's no reason to. And when our side does it, I want to call us out, because we're better than that. At least I want to believe that conservatives are better than this. So the story is that DHS has this list of airports in sanctuary cities that they are going to shut down, because since they won't enforce immigration law, then why should DHS enforce immigration law at the airport borders when an international traveler comes in? It's a great argument, and I understand the frustration, but DHS can't do that. You just can't do that. So if you pull Customs and Border Protection out of an international airport, what happens? Well, think about this. People assume the flights just get sent somewhere else. They don't. Without customs officers on the ground, an international flight cannot legally be cleared into the United States at that airport. So it doesn't divert. It cancels outright. It never leaves Frankfurt. It never leaves Heathrow. Now, do the math on who eats that. Because more than 50 million international travelers came through New York's three airports alone just last year. Newark itself handled roughly 24.5 million international passengers. At JFK, something like 3 million people clear customs every month. And now we got the World Cup, the actual FIFA World Cup. The largest sporting event on the planet kicks off here in the United States in early June, just days from now. So tell me, when you cancel, I shouldn't even be laughing about this, but it's so absurd. When you cancel international service at 11 hubs, who's standing in the middle of that wreckage? Well, it's not Mayor Mom Donnie in New York. It's not Karen Bass out in L.A. Not one elected official who voted for one sanctuary policy. Do you know who's standing in that wreckage? The cargo operator whose perishables are rotting on a tarmac back in Frankfurt. It's the World Cup family that saved for 4 years to make this trip. It's the small exporter in Ohio whose shipment that's routed through O'Hare. It's the connecting passenger in Des Moines who never set foot in a sanctuary city and probably couldn't define a detainer at gunpoint. And the Post actually brags about this. And I'm going to read it back to you. 100% of the consequence falls on international travelers, cargo operators, and connecting passengers, not on the politicians who made the policy. Well, they wrote that like that's the selling point. Think about it again. 100% of the consequences would fall on international travelers, legitimate international travelers, someone who's coming here for the World Cup, somebody who is a citizen of Yugoslavia, a citizen of Croatia, and they've got a visa, whatever they need to get into this country because they're going to an uncle's wedding. And now they can't. Not an illegal alien. The cargo operators, all of those people. The people that wrote this are advertising that the pain misses the guilty parties and lands entirely on the innocent parties. That's not leverage. That's collateral damage with a marketing budget. Now, let me put my lawyer hat on for a moment, because this is where it gets worse for the people cheering on this idea. Can a Homeland Security secretary move CBP officers around? In the narrow sense, staffing decisions inside his own department. Very broadly, yes.
But that's not what this is. And the secretary told us it's not. He told us the purpose is to pressure sanctuary cities into changing their policies. The minute you say the quiet part out loud, the minute coercion is the stated goal, you've walked into a buzzsaw of constitutional doctrine. The Supreme Court's been clear in cases like NFIB versus Sebelius that there's a line between the federal government persuading a state and the federal government putting, in their words, a gun to its head. And in a case, South Dakota versus Dole, the court said federal conditions have to be related to the federal interest at stake. Well, customs processing is a border and trade function. ICE-detainer cooperation is an interior enforcement dispute. So strangling a city's entire international economy, because it won't honor detainers, is exactly the kind of mismatch. The lack of what lawyers call germaneness that gets an administration's hat handed to it in any federal court. I don't care who the federal judge is. Add the anti-commandeering line of cases, and you've got a coercion theory that reads like it was designed to lose. And here's the part that gives this away to me personally, more than any case citation I could put out there. There is no sign, none, that any of this is being run with the Department of Transportation, with the FAA, with the people who actually run the National Airspace System. I know what it looks like when the federal government truly moves on the aviation system, because I've been in the room when we did it. After 9/11, when the decisions of that magnitude, those decisions ran through the transportation secretary, through a guy at the time, well, he's now deceased, named Norm Mineta. You did not freelance the airspace system out of one department in isolation. This threat, it's being floated out of DHS alone, while the airlines and the travel industry are finding out about it on television and reacting with horror and alarm. This is not an interagency plan. This is not interagency coordination. This is a press release with an airport code attached to it. And it's insane, and it's causing more turmoil than it needs to. Let me take you back into that room. As I said earlier, after 9/11, I sat in the Situation Room, sat there with National Security Advisor Condi Rice. And in the middle of one of those discussions, somebody floated an idea. Tell the flights originating from foreign airports that the tower could push them back from the gate, but don't let them taxi out to the runway until we, the United States, had cross-checked every manifest against every terrorist database that we had. I sat there and I was thinking to myself, do you understand what you just proposed? You'd back up departures at airports all over the world. You'd strand thousands of innocent travelers on jet bridges in cities that have nothing to do with this. All maybe to find a needle while you set the entire haystack on fire? And what killed me was that nobody in that room objected. Not one person. Until I said something. And Dr. Rice looked over and said, finally, some common sense in this room. I'm telling you that, and I want to be precise. That's something I personally witnessed. Not as a line from some declassified transcript, but something that I lived. And I'm telling you because the customs threat we're talking about today is the exact same logical error. 25 years later, we're still thinking the same stupid things. And that thing is inflict mass chaos on millions of innocent people to apply pressure that a smarter, narrower tool would apply better. I diagnosed that fallacy in real time when the stakes were measured in lives. So I can certainly diagnose it again when the stakes are measured in cargo manifests and World Cup, you know, airline tickets. So what's the adult version of this problem? Here's the thing. There is a real tool sitting out there right now. You want leverage on sanctuary cities? Cut federal funding. All of it. Every stream you can lawfully condition. That's the move that has some legal scaffolding under it. That's been litigated.
It has a framework, the Dole case, the Sebelius case, to argue inside of already existing Supreme Court precedent. And most importantly, and here's what I love about it, the pain lands where the pain lands exactly where it belongs. And that's on the policymakers in these cities and states who made the choice to become a sanctuary city or a sanctuary state. It doesn't land on an innocent tourist trying to get from Munich to JFK. Notice that the administration's own Justice Department had already started building toward that. The funding list, the legal warnings. That's the serious track. A DHS secretary who actually wanted to change behavior should instead be quietly reinforcing that effort. Instead, we got an airport threat floated on cable TV. And the difference between those two tells you everything about which one is governing and which one is simply performing. So where does this land? No pun intended. Stay tuned and I'll tell you. It's the Weekend with Michael Brown. 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Keyword Mike or Michael. 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I'll be right back.

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5: Hey, welcome back to the show, Michael Brown. Glad to have you with me. I appreciate you tuning in. I'm just laughing about something that Michael sent me about the 250th birthday anniversary or celebration coming up. We'll get to that in a minute. Let me finish the story. What's the adult version of this entire story? Well, as I said, the Justice Department has already been working toward the idea of defunding sanctuary cities and sanctuary states. Defunding something, because federal government money always comes, there's a little, you know, it might be a little tiny string, you know, like you might have on the cuff of your shirt that you're scared to pull because it'll unravel the entire shirt. Every dollar comes with some kind of string attached. It may not be earth-shattering, but there's a string somewhere. And the courts have generally upheld, yes, you can enforce those strings, and there is no entitlement like there would be in something like a Social Security benefit. So if the Department of Justice is working toward that, then the Department of Homeland Security should be working in cooperation with them to see how they could just help in pulling other kinds of funding that might flow through DHS. But to shut down the borders at airports, you're going to hurt innocent people, businesses, chaos. And quite frankly, I'm just, for those of you who know me personally, I'm just passive aggressive enough that if I were Emmanuel Macron or Keir Starmer, or I was the president of Taiwan, or I was Carney, the prime minister of Canada, any of these yahoos around the world, I'd say, okay, here, hold my beer. And I would just start turning away and shutting off all international flights originating from American airports, landing in foreign, in those countries. A little tit for tat, right? But here's why this should bother a conservative more than it should bother anybody on the left. This is big government being wielded clumsily. This is an executive reaching past the lane that Congress gave the executive branch. This is a direct shot at the free flow of commerce and travel. That's the lifeblood of a market economy that I thought conservatives believed in. And even worse, it discredits a legitimate enforcement argument by wrapping it in a stupid stunt. When our own side, when conservatives, governed by Fox News chyrons, by Fox News headlines, it makes the serious case, the case I just made for the underlying grievance, look unserious. It hands the other side a free, easy, see, it's all disinformation rebuttal. We do this to ourselves. We manufacture, I shouldn't say we, but some yahoo manufactured a fake DHS document and then acted surprised when somebody took the real argument seriously. I'm actually tired of empty threats engineered for a cable news hit or a viral repost on social media. Not because I've gone soft in sanctuary cities. Trust me, I have not. And I'm not going to. But because I expect my own side, I expect us to be the grown-ups in the room. Is that asking too much? I want us to reach for the scalpel, not the sledgehammer. I want us to punish the guilty, not the haystack. Someone in that situation room that day had to say it out loud. So I'll say it again right now. This is not leverage. It's chaos with a marketing budget, and we're better than this. But for some reason, I was telling Michael before the program started. You know, before the program starts, Michael, my producer in L.A., he and I, you know, usually just chit-chat and have a little conversation. How's everybody doing? And I confessed to him that last night, it was Friday night, and it was a short week for me because I had been out of town on Memorial Day with my mom. And then on Tuesday, I had the day off, taking the day off because I was coming back from Oklahoma. And so I had to moderate a debate on Tuesday night, Wednesday, Thursday, Friday. And it was just the politics and everything. By last night, I was exhausted and I just crashed. And this is my business. This is what I live and breathe every single day. And it just reached the saturation point where it was like, this is nuts, absolutely nuts. And people on our side are acting as crazy as the people on the other side. And I want it to stop. Just to stop. Because if we're going to halt this, what seems to me now to be an autobahn toward a Marxist communist government, and if you don't think so, look at some of the races around the country. Look at the LA mayor's race. Look at the California gubernatorial race. You got to look at the race in Colorado for governor. Look at the senatorial race in Maine. You have a guy with an actual Nazi tattoo who is actually a Nazi running against, yes, I know she's a rhino. I know that she is a, you know, moderate Republican. I know Susan Collins personally in Maine, and she's a nice lady, but her politics send me up the wall. But I understand in Maine, she has to be the way she is if she wants to get elected. And if she's not, you know what you end up with? You end up with a communist in the United States Senate. Those are not the choices I like to have to make. But in life, you have to make choices. And if my choice is either, you know, a Nazi or a rhino Republican, yeah, I'll take the rhino Republican. And I don't care if you judge me for that, because the more Nazis that we let in because we get mad at rhinos, yes, I know, eventually maybe we can turn Maine around and we can get a real conservative elected. But it's not going to happen in this cycle. We've got to start dealing in reality, in the real world. And this whole thing about DHS shutting down the Customs and Border Patrol at the international airports is an example of how we just kind of go off half-cocked. We just kind of go off kind of half crazy. And when we do, we just give the ammo to the other side. So just stop and think about it. I'm not in support of sanctuary cities, and I'm not trying to support a sanctuary mayor anywhere, but I do want to stop the stupidity on our side. It's The Weekend with Michael Brown. Hang tight. I'll be right back.
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0: were killed in that explosion, including a child. Now one of the residents is suing the building's natural gas provider for negligence. And Blue Origin now says it's regained access to the launch site that was at the center of that dramatic explosion of one of its rockets this week. I'm Mike Dubusky, ABC News.
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2: 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I'm Jeff Bryden, KFOR News. 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South 84th Street from Van Dorn to South Street will have northbound lane closures beginning Tuesday, June 2nd for private construction. Left turns will be prohibited for northbound and southbound traffic on 84th Street at the Van Dorn Street intersection. And in Geneva, Illinois, the Lincoln Salt Dogs lost to Kane County Friday night 12-3. We'll have game two of the three-game series on KFOR this evening with coverage beginning at 6:05 p.m. Jeff Bryden, KFOR News.
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Truckers of the Week here with Michael Brown. Glad to have you with me. 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Text line is always open, 33103, keyword Mike or Michael. Go follow me on social media, whether it's X, formerly Twitter, Facebook, or Instagram. They're all generally Michael D. Brown. Michael D. Brown, you can find all of those. And then a favor to ask. We now have, well, it's been, what, maybe a little over a month, started a Substack so that I can take articles or stories that I can't get to on air or stories that I get to on air but I think deserve further analysis, and we're putting those up on Substack now. And it's easy to get to. It's heckofajob.com. That'll take you to the Substack website, and you can read the articles that I put up there. So go read it. I think it's pretty good in the sense that it gives me time to analyze things that I don't always get to go to in depth. So you have probably heard by now that there's going to be a big UFC fight on the South Lawn of the White House. I don't know why, but people are going ballistic over it. Democrats and their media allies are calling it, and I'm quoting here, a desecration of the White House, America, our history, and the dignity of the office of the presidency. Desecration, that's a pretty powerful word, isn't it? So let's take that word seriously for a second. Because words matter to me, both as a lawyer and as a broadcaster. And this one has a very specific meaning. To desecrate something is to violate its essential character. To do to that thing, whatever it is, to do to it what it was never meant to endure. For example, a cathedral becomes desecrated when it's turned into a slaughterhouse. It is not desecrated when someone holds a wedding there, even a wedding the neighbors don't like. So the honest question is this. Is a professional fight card genuinely foreign to the White House? Are you offended by it? Or does it merely offend a particular class of people who have decided on their own, rather recently I might add, that the People's House is somehow a velvet rope museum? I'm one of the lucky Americans who has seen everything in the White House save the residency. I've been in the secret bunker under the White House, in the White House Situation Room, in the West Wing. I've been in the White House mess. I've been all through the old executive office building. I've been on the grounds. I've taken off the Marine One on the South Lawn. A velvet rope museum? Guess what? The history answers that question, and history answers the question decisively. Let's start with the one president who, more than any other, defined what I think the American presidency should look like. Maybe not always in terms of policy, but in terms of character. Theodore Roosevelt. In 1909, Mike Donovan, an ex-middleweight boxing champion, published a memoir. The title alone should stop the desecration crowd cold. It was called, and I quote, here's the title, "The Roosevelt That I Know, 10 Years of Boxing with the President." Got it? 10 years. At the White House. The Library of Congress has it. The Internet Archive has the full text of the book if you want to read it. So, Mr. Donovan, Mike Donovan, he didn't just shake TR's hand at some sort of charity event. He didn't walk a rope line somewhere. He actually boxed. He sparred with a sitting president. Real sparring, give and take, no restrictions. No rules. It was kind of a UFC fight. And he wrote, Mike Donovan did, that he had to draw on the full art of his professional fighting career just to protect himself from the President of the United States of America. Here's the antidote I want you to remember the next time somebody lectures you about presidential dignity. The night before Roosevelt's inauguration, on the eve of Roosevelt swearing in,
he and Donovan went 10 hard rounds. Roosevelt knocked Donovan sprawling to the mat with a right hand. A president, on the eve of his own inauguration, throwing and absorbing real punches, not out on the lawn, inside the executive mansion. Now, if that's not enough for you, Roosevelt later lost the sight in one eye from a punch he took during a White House sparring session, a punch he sought out on purpose. So, I don't know. Let's make sure I've got this right. The desecration crowd is upset that a temporary outdoor arena with trained professionals, licensed referees, ringside physicians, and a sold-out crowd celebrating America's 250th birthday somehow defiles a building where a sitting president went partially blind from a boxing injury that he chose to sustain? Spare me the lecture. Just shut up and sit down. But it doesn't stop with the boxing. Oh, no. One of the most enjoyable periods of my life was being a trustee of the Theodore Roosevelt Association. It got me on board the USS Theodore Roosevelt. It got me into Oyster Bay. It got me places I never thought I would go. And I'm a huge fan, not necessarily of all of Theodore Roosevelt's policies. Oh, trust me, the trustees had lots of debates about the policies and whether we agreed with them or didn't agree with them, because Roosevelt was, in many areas, he was a progressive president. But it is his character. It's the character that fascinates me. If you understand his biography, his history, the loss of his wife, Alice, if you understand all of that, his suffering from asthma as a child, he had a very privileged upbringing, but that upbringing was countered by really bad health. And he worked his way out of that. But it doesn't stop with the boxing. So when Hillary Clinton posts, Hillary Clinton, who's she to talk about desecrating the White House? Huh? Can anybody say Monica? Cigar? Stained dress? Huh? When you talk about desecrating the White House, come on, back off. In fact, again, shut up and sit down. But it doesn't stop with the boxing. And I want to give you some details that might make you rethink about whether or not having a UFC fight out on the South Lawn is desecration or not. And what we'll do is we'll go back to 1905, all right? Back to 1905. In the meantime, you're listening to Weekend with Michael Brown. If you would do me a favor, go subscribe to the podcast. On your podcast app, search for The Situation with Michael Brown. The Situation with Michael Brown. Hit that subscribe button. Leave a 5-star review, simply because that helps us with the algorithm. And then that will download all 5 days of the weekday program and the weekend program, so you get every program that I do on iHeartRadio. Let's think about something that happened in 1905. I'll be right back.

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9: 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So we're talking about how the left, Hillary Clinton, she's posting all over X, "Oh my God, Donald Trump is desecrating the White House." Really? You might want to kind of think about that before you post that. And everybody in the cabal is going crazy too. But as I said, Theodore Roosevelt, on the eve of his inauguration, he and Mike Donovan went at it round after round after round. And not on an arena built on the South Lawn inside the White House. But as I said, it didn't stop with boxing. I'm pretty sure it was 1905. Theodore Roosevelt invited the celebrated Japanese martial artist, I'm not sure how you pronounce this, but I think it's Yoshiaki Yamashita, invited him to the White House. The White House Historical Association, and I want to be sure you understand this, the White House Historical Association is not a MAGA or Make America Great Again organization. This is the official custodian of White House history. They record that Roosevelt himself took part in a jiu-jitsu demonstration in the East Room with big fat-ass William Howard Taft watching, with Roosevelt's own children in the audience. Now, modern mixed martial arts is precisely the marriage of striking and grappling, boxing and Japanese jiu-jitsu. Theodore Roosevelt's White House contained both. The East Room, which is on the East End, the grandest room in the building. It's where they hold currently. Well, on the outside of the East Room is where you see Trump building the new ballroom. Many people think that he tore down the East Room. He did not. He tore down a little tiny, almost the size of a double-wide trailer, called the East Room Annex. It was a dilapidated old office building. Not even an office building. It was like a framed up, drywalled little place that had some temporary offices in it. It was dusty, dirty, nasty. They tore it down so they could put the ballroom onto the east end of the White House. I explained all of that because the East Room, the grandest room currently in the building, hosted these throws. It holds a participating president. The boxing match was in the East Room, the same place that, I'm not certain of this, but I think when King Charles was here, I think that's where the state dinner was held, was in the East Room. Well, at one time, there was a boxing match going on in there. And when he brought this martial arts guy in, there was a temporary octagon in the room. Yeah, they built a little place there for him to box. So a temporary ring out on the lawn is not an alien intrusion into the history. It's a direct descendant of the White House history. And there's more. The Theodore Roosevelt Center itself documents repeated single-stick and broadsword combat during his presidency with generals, with military officers, with his own aides. In January of 1903, TR couldn't work for a day because of a single stick injury to his hand. It was not weekend recreation with him. This was the White House as a place of disciplined, physical combat, conducted alongside military men, treated as just the natural business of a serious republic's chief executive officer. By the way, before we move on from that, because there's something else about Theodore Roosevelt that I want you to know. The house was full of kids and pets. And I'm not talking about my

0: an extraordinary family at that. But let's step back from Roosevelt. Let's step back from TR. Because the pattern only gets clearer. The White House Historical Association says very plainly that the grounds have always been a site for American sport. That land that's now called the Ellipse, the very area that's being used for the UFC fan experience, was once called the White Lot. Abraham Lincoln used to watch baseball there in 1862 from the first base line. In 1904, the White House opened the grounds to amateur baseball on three diamonds. Herbert Hoover played his medicine ball game on the South Lawn at dawn. It was a six-pound ball hurled over an eight-foot net with his so-called medicine ball cabinet. One observer judged it more strenuous than boxing or wrestling. My old boss, George W., he brought T-ball to that same South Lawn from 2001 to 2008. 563 players competed in 20 games on the grass. Ooh, they may have hurt the grass. So the precedent for this is not thin. It is overwhelming. Baseball on the lawn. Medicine ball on the lawn. T-ball on the lawn. Jiu-jitsu in the East Room. Boxing throughout the residence. Broadsword, single stick with Army officers. And a president who personally fought 10 hard rounds the night before his inauguration. If all of that belongs to the dignity of the office, and it manifestly does, then a regulated professional fight card for the nation's 250th birthday cannot possibly be the thing that finally crosses the line. Which brings me to what this is really about. Because you think this is really about dignity? Do you really think this is about desecration? Do you really think all of the howls from the cabal, from the Hillary Clintons of the world, from the members of Congress, do you really think it's about desecration? Because if you do, I don't think you're really paying attention. The tell is in the inconsistency. Roosevelt's toughness is romanticized. Hoover's medicine ball is a charming quirk. Bush's T-ball, wholesome Americana. Olympic champions visiting the White House are patriotic. But UFC under Trump, branded for America 250, is suddenly a violation of the sacred. The common thread in the approved examples and the forbidden one is not the activity, it's the identity. The objection is not to combat, crowds, or spectacle, all of which the White House has hosted for over a century. The objection is to the host and to the audience, to the working class, the flag-waving, the fight-loving Americans that Dana White had in mind when he said the White House belongs to the people of America. That's the tell. The complaint is aesthetic and tribal, dressed in the borrowed robes of reverence. And there's a deeper principle worth stating without apology. Something that goes to the very reason I admire Theodore Roosevelt so much. Roosevelt preached what he called the strenuous life. He didn't preach the strenuous life as a personal eccentricity. He understood that vigor, discipline, courage, competition, that those were civic virtues, the qualities that build the kind of citizens that a free country needs. Desecration? I'll be right back.
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1: Here's a look at Lincoln's first forecast. Sunshine mixed with clouds at times this afternoon with highs around 85. Winds out of the southeast, 10 to 20 miles per hour. Overcast skies tonight, chance of thunderstorms, lows around 65. I'm weatherology meteorologist Paul Trombley on KFOR FM 101.5 and 1240 AM. 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
9: We'll look back on the Husker weekend. How are the talks with Iran progressing? The investigation into the Dallas apartment fire. And there's a new penguin project. Maury Enders will join us to talk about that.
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Welcome back to the Weekend with Michael Brown. Glad to have you with me. I appreciate you tuning in. Text line, of course, is always open. Number's 33103, keyword Mike or Michael. And again, if you, the Substack, heckofajob.com, is, there's no charge for that. I had an email from somebody that said, I had just

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Get over there right now and do that. I want to finish up one more thing with Roosevelt before I move on. Because, again, as I pointed out, there's a deeper principle here that because of my experience and studies and everything with Theodore Roosevelt and the Theodore Roosevelt Association, that is really worth considering. Roosevelt's whole persona was built around the strenuous life. And his life was strenuous. He suffered horribly from asthma as a child. He was a weakling. He built himself up into a man's man. Even though he grew up on, he grew up in Manhattan in New York. There's a very famous photograph of the funeral parade of Abraham Lincoln going through New York. It went through, part of it went through New York. And there's a picture of Theodore Roosevelt as a child up in the corner of the house they lived in watching the parade go by. It's a fascinating picture. And you can visit that museum in New York City. He loses his wife and a daughter on the same day. He just says, the light of my life has gone out. He writes that in his diary. The light of my life has gone out. And he leaves, and he goes to the Dakotas. And he spends a lot of time in the Dakotas, where he becomes, I mean, he already was a conservationist, but he becomes even more of a conservationist. And he becomes stronger. He becomes a true outdoorsman. He becomes a cowboy, a real cowboy. He goes on. He goes back. He's an assistant secretary of the Navy. And as assistant secretary of the Navy, he really did start the modern United States Navy. He understood naval warfare probably better than anybody else. And he rose from there to eventually become vice president. And then after the assassination, obviously, became president. But the point about the strenuous life is not some eccentric part of his personality. For him, discipline, courage, competition in particular, were civic virtues. He believed that citizens of a free country should have vigor and discipline and courage, and they should compete. And when football became dangerously violent in 1905, after a season that saw 18 deaths, Theodore Roosevelt did not respond with aristocratic disgust and a call to ban it. You know what he did? Roosevelt summoned coaches from Yale, Princeton, and Harvard to the White House, and he pushed for reform. The result of that reform was the body that became the NCAA and a safer set of rules. He civilized the rough sport rather than abolishing it. Modern regulated MMA, with its weight classes, medical oversight, its referees, that is the realization of that Rooseveltian instinct, physical contest conducted within rules, celebrated rather than hidden. Now, I want to remind you again, the White House is not a museum. It is the people's house. And the people it belongs to have always brought their games, their fights, their physical joy, their children, their pets. And when I talk about pets, I'm not talking about, you know, a dog and a cat. I'm talking about rabbits and chickens and goats and sheep and you name it. So the desecration argument that the left is making fails completely. Not because the critics lack passion. Oh, my gosh, they got passion out the wazoo. But because they lack history.
They lack history, and they suffer from Trump derangement syndrome. Theodore Roosevelt put on the gloves inside the White House. Donald Trump merely put up the arena outside the White House. One of those men was far braver about it, and it was not the one the modern left is busy defending. So the next time you hear anything about desecration, I want you to stop and think to yourself, are you really thinking about desecration? Or do you just not like the fact that, oh, it's the 250th anniversary, the 250th birthday of this country, and your guy's not in office? It doesn't make any difference. Am I glad that Donald Trump's in office on the 250th birthday? Damn right I am. But would I have celebrated the 250th birthday, whether it had been Joe Biden or Barack Obama or Hillary Clinton or anybody else? Yes, because I'm celebrating the birth of the nation and the fact that we're still electing presidents, that we are still, maybe hanging on by a thread, but we're still a constitutional republic. That's what we're celebrating. And good grief, desecration, bite me. It's the Weekend with Michael Brown. Text line's open, 33103. 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I'll be right back.

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2: 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I want to walk you through something, because I think it's one of the cleanest examples we're going to find of emotion running roughshod over the rule of law. And I want you to be able to win this argument at, you know, your next dinner party. On Friday, yesterday, a judge in Washington by the name of Chris Cooper blocked the Trump administration from renaming the Kennedy Center the Trump Kennedy Center and ordered the president's name removed from the building within 14 days. And that same judge also blocked, at least for now, a plan to shut the place down for 2 years for remodeling. And almost immediately, the response from the president and his supporters was, an Obama judge, of course, look who appointed him. Stop it a minute. Because that's the move I want you to recognize and learn to dismantle. When somebody attacks the judge instead of the ruling, that's not an argument, that's a tell. It's the legal equivalent of pounding the table when you've got neither the facts nor the law on your side. So let's do what they're hoping you won't. Let's read the ruling. Now, I will tell you up front, I think some of you are going to get upset with me about this. But here's a situation where I don't know whether the president was trolling or he knew this was coming. But the president put out a post on Truth Social blasting the judge, blasting the ruling, yet also saying, and I'll give you more details in just a minute, but also saying, yeah, so I'm going to take it back to Congress anyway. Which is what he should have done in the first place. The Kennedy Center wasn't named by a board. The Kennedy Center wasn't named even by a president. The Kennedy Center was named by the United States Congress in a federal statute when the thing was created. It was a memorial by law to President John F. Kennedy. And Judge Cooper's line, and it's a good one, quote, Congress gave the Kennedy Center its name, and only Congress can change it, close quote. Now, I want all of my conservative friends to just think about that, because this is something I thought we believed in. Separation of powers, the exact principle that as conservatives we invoke when we don't want an executive agency rewriting law by fiat, when we don't want an executive branch agency writing regulations that we think go beyond their authority. I thought we agreed on this. So a board, even when the president chairs and can even and is allowed to stack with his own appointees, does not get to override an act of Congress by simply holding a vote. If you cheer that principle when it constrains a regulatory agency you don't like, then you don't get to boo it when it constrains a renaming that you do like. The principle doesn't change based on whose ox is getting gored. That's the whole point of conservatives having principles. But here's what gives the game away. The naming question is the least of it. That 2-year shutdown, the board approved that in a single meeting, leaning almost entirely on one ops guy whose own testimony

was that he looked only at the needs of the building. Zero consideration of the actual arch programming. He had been the executive director about 5 minutes before recommending they pull back, they padlock the doors for the next 2 years. The judge called that a breach of his fiduciary duty. And here's the part that nobody's screaming. Well, here's the part that nobody's screaming, Obama judge, wants you to know. Cooper did not, he did not say the center can never close. He said this one particular vote done this way was improper. And then the judge explicitly left the door open. In other words, the judge said, do it the right way, take a real vote, and closure could stay on the table. He even let the $257 million in repairs that Congress already appropriated go forward. So a judge on a partisan crusade just handed the administration a roadmap to win the next round. That is not what vendetta looks like. That's what the law looks like. And the closing argument actually writes itself because the president wrote it for us. Trump's own response to losing was to announce he's now going to ask Congress to take the thing over. Well, if the answer is let Congress decide, you've just conceded the judge's entire point. This was Congress's call all along. So, no, you're not missing anything. The only thing that changed when people saw Obama appointee was the temperature in the room. It's often, this kind of been a sub-theme throughout the entire program today, because as conservatives, we often seem to get irate because, and let me be full disclosure, I've not looked at any other ruling this judge has put forward. He may be like Judge Boasberg in the D.C. Circuit, who is putting out all these national injunctions that I think are unconstitutional, beyond his authority, and I think the Supreme Court ought to slap him down. And I think we have too many judges that are so anti-Trump that they will forget what the law is, they will ignore what the law is, and they'll just do what they damn well please because they're going after Trump. They're not trying to enforce the law. But even though that may be true over here, when you have a judge on the other side that is an Obama appointee, but follows the law, we should not denigrate him simply because he's an Obama appointee. Now, I will grant you, if you can hand me, and I haven't looked because I'm only focused on this one case, but if you hand me 10 other decisions that this judge has made that completely go against the law, then I'll say, well, okay, he got one right, he got nine wrong. When they get something right, we should not go after him because he was an Obama appointee. We should go after him because he got nine wrong and only got one right. But when he does get the one right, we shouldn't still keep going after him because here he followed the law. I think as conservatives, we feel so frustrated, so angry, so vilified, and so marginalized that any time we can find anything that points in any direction whatsoever, even just a hint that the magnetic north might be off just a little bit, we tend to go ballistic. And that hurts our cause more than it helps our cause. I will tell you that my personal opinion, this is purely personal, I don't think Trump should have renamed it regardless. I don't think that the board, I don't think that Congress, even if we had huge majorities of Republicans, ought to rename it the Trump Kennedy Center. It is historically the memorial to President John F. Kennedy. I thought long and hard, other than Mount Rushmore, which by the way is named Mount Rushmore. It's not named Mount, Washington, Lincoln, Roosevelt, whatever. It's not named that. That was the only memorial that I could just think of off the top of my head

0: that includes multiple presidents. Every president, not every president, but presidents have their own library. They have their own museum. They have their own memorials. The Lincoln Memorial is the Lincoln Memorial. We would never think about renaming, God, I hope we wouldn't, about renaming the Lincoln Memorial the Trump-Lincoln Memorial any more than we would rename the Washington Monument the Trump-Washington Monument. It's just that the Kennedy Memorial happens to be a performing arts center. So can we just calm down about this? Can we just recognize that, and even the president, which nobody ever even gets to, because it's buried deep in a multi, I think I've got it up on my laptop. It's a multi-paragraph Truth Social post about this whole kerfuffle. Yeah, it is. It's one, two, three. It's three paragraphs long. It must contain, I bet there's 1,000 words in this Truth Social post. And he writes, therefore, based on the fact that the radical left Democrats care more about opposing your favorite president than saying a dying performing arts center, almost all of which lose large amounts of money throughout the country, we are going to be working with Congress to transfer this institution back to them so they can make a determination as what to do with it. So in the end, even Trump agreed. Okay, well, if that's what you say, Judge, then we'll tell Congress, yes, then you do the appropriations, you deal with the name, you deal with this, we give it back to you. Calm down. The rule of law is the thing that protects you when your guy is out of power. Tear it down when it's convenient, and then don't be shocked when it's gone the day that you need it. The next time that somebody tells you a ruling is illegitimate because of who appointed the judge, ask yourself one simple question. Okay, what did the ruling get wrong? And watch what happens. Because 9 times out of 10, I bet, they cannot tell you because they never read it. They just read the headline. They just read what the cabal wanted you to think. Oh, my God, Trump's out of control. No, he's not. It's the Weekend with Michael Brown. Be sure and follow me on Substack, heckofajob.com. Hang tight. We'll be right back.
1: Keep it right here. You've got The Weekend with Michael Brown.

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1: 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From ABC News, I'm Mike Dubusky. Still no word on whether that short-term peace deal between the U.S. and Iran will be approved. President Trump spending 2 hours in the Situation Room yesterday discussing the issue. Defense Secretary Pete Hegseth says there's movement towards an agreement.
2: Iran knows very, very clearly what our expectations are, and that's on the negotiating team to deliver. They're coming in our direction. The talks have been productive. I think they know where it needs to go.
1: One of the sticking points has been the Strait of Hormuz, that crucial waterway for the oil industry along Iran's southern border. That's put pressure on gas prices in the U.S. In Durham, North Carolina, Samuel Fisher says he's driving his daughter's car to save on gas.
3: I have an SUV. It cost me, I want to say it was $90 to fill up. And I was like, okay, she's not here, so I'm going to drive her a car.
4: Save you some money.
3: Yeah, exactly.
1: The U.S. personal savings rate fell to 2.6% in April, a sign that fewer Americans are saving amid the cost increases. The federal judge overseeing President Trump's lawsuit against the IRS is considering reopening the case over the terms of its settlement. As part of the deal to drop the suit, the Justice Department would have to create a fund to pay out victims of so-called government weaponization. Here's ABC senior White House correspondent Selena Wang.
5: Judge Kathleen Williams ordering Trump to respond to, quote, grievous allegations that his settlement was, quote, premised on deception. Now, remember that President Trump dropped this lawsuit in exchange for the creation of what's called this anti-weaponization fund. That's $1.8 billion in taxpayer money to be given away to Trump allies who claim they were unfairly treated by the Biden Justice Department.
1: And Dr. Tedros Adhanom Ghebreyesus, the head of the World Health Organization, is in the Democratic Republic of the Congo right now, meeting with leaders there to discuss the ongoing Ebola outbreak. 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
1: After a deadly crash on I-95 in Virginia killed five people and injured dozens more on Friday, investigators now say they're looking into the actions of a bus driver on the road as the potential cause of the crash. ABC's Andrew Dimbert explains.
10: Officials say the commercial bus bound for Charlotte from New York City with 34 people on board failed to slow for traffic while approaching a work zone. Passengers on the bus telling ABC News the driver was flying. Judy, sitting at the front of the bus, says the driver was swerving before the crash.
11: Police say they are reviewing potential criminal charges. Transportation Secretary Sean Duffy also says federal investigators are now looking into the driver's licensing and training.
1: In Southern California, a family displaced by the Eaton fire has filed a civil lawsuit alleging they were the victims of rent gouging. According to the lawsuit, the plaintiffs allege they were charged more than $10,000 a month for a three-bedroom home. ABC's Annabelle Munoz is in Altadena, California, with more.
12: Attorneys with the People's Law Project and the Rent Brigade say a troubling trend emerged in the aftermath of the fires as rent prices surged 20 or as much as 200% in some cases. The Rennicks have now moved back into their Altadena home, which was damaged in the Eaton fire. We have reached out to the defendants listed in this civil lawsuit.
1: And tonight's the night. Game 7 of the Western Conference Finals pits the San Antonio Spurs against the Oklahoma City Thunder. I'm Mike Dabusky, ABC News.
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1: Shots fired at Pavilion Shopping Center. I'm Jeff Brighton, KFOR News. Authorities in Sarpy County pursued and exchanged gunfire with a suspect Friday night after responding to reports of shots fired at a shopping center. Papillion Police Chief Chris Whitted told our media partner in Omaha, WOWT, that police were called to the area of Ming's restaurant at Terra Plaza between 8 and 8:30 p.m. Friday. He said a chase ensued shortly after officers arrived at the scene as police officers were fired upon and returned fire, critically injuring the man who was taken by emergency personnel to the nearest trauma center with life-threatening injuries. South 48th Street from South to Sumner Street will close beginning Tuesday, June 2nd for a water main replacement. The work is scheduled to be completed this summer. And number 20 Nebraska's baseball team defeated South Dakota State 4-1 Friday afternoon in the opener of the Lincoln Regional at Hawks Field at Haymarket Park. They next play Mississippi at 7 p.m. tonight with the game broadcast on ESPN+. From the KFOR Newsroom, I'm Jeff Bryden.
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Welcome back to the Weekend with Michael Brown. Glad to have you with me. Appreciate everybody tuning in. 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And let me ask. Let me remind you once again, if you, I did a story on my Substack page that I really think I want the entire country to read. I want all of you out there on all the affiliates to read this story because I think it applies. It's not just Denver. It originates in Denver, but it's really about any major city that is controlled by the Democrats. And I call it the doom loop. And it all started because I was reading an article over last weekend when I was checking on my elderly mother, and it mentioned something about how bad Denver's vacancy rate was downtown. And that got me curious, and I started going down this rabbit hole. So I've put all the stats together. I put the doom loop connection together to show you how all of this falls in place. But it's not just Denver. It's everywhere in the country. It could be L.A., San Francisco, San Diego. It could be Phoenix. It could be Houston. It could be, I'm just trying to go all around the map. It could be Austin. It could be Atlanta. It could be Boston, New York. It could be Chicago, Minneapolis. It applies to any, I would say, medium-sized to large city in the country. And it's what we're going to have to deal with if we don't recognize that this doom loop is really real. So anyway, don't bury the lead, Michael. It's at heckofajob.substack.com. And heck of a job is spelled HECKUVAJOB. heckofajob.substack.com. Go subscribe, go read it, share it with your friends, because I think this is the direction that we're all headed right now. Let me tell you a story about a waterway that's both closed and open at the same time, both surrendered and contested. This waterway is both open and closed, as I said, surrendered and contested. It's both a triumph that the Trump administration is selling you, and it's a stalemate that the experts are back there quietly describing. And I want to tell you why both of those things are true at the same time. Because once you see how that's possible, you'll understand that the Strait of Hormuz, better than, I think, 90% of the people that are talking about it on television or radio. So let's start with a picture. I want you to picture a freeway. Now picture that freeway during a high-speed chase. Is it open? Well, technically, yes, the freeway's open. The asphalt is there. The lanes are painted. The law says you can drive on it. But is it closed? Well, would you merge into that chaos? Would you put your family in the car and pull onto that road while the cruisers and the troopers and the California Highway Patrol and the Colorado State Patrol and the suspect are all coming screaming through? Because you've already heard about it. You've seen the

backups. You've seen everything. That is the Strait of Hormuz today. It is legally open, physically passable, and functionally suicidal for anybody who isn't driving the getaway car. Just hold on to that picture in your head for a moment, because we're going to come back to it. But let me lay out some facts. And I want to be careful here, because this is exactly the kind of story where the headline and the story tell two different versions. But I think you deserve the data. You deserve the story. Before this war, before February 28, about 100 ships a day moved through the Strait of Hormuz. 100. Now, that's the number that the IMF Port Watch, which tracks port and maritime activity in real time. That's a quarter of the world's seaborne oil. It's a fifth of the world's liquefied natural gas. Every single day, through a channel that, at its narrowest, you could nearly see across entirely. And then the strikes came. The U.S. and Israel hit Iran on the 28th of February. They killed the supreme leader, Ali Khamenei. And Iran reached for the one lever it has always threatened to pull, but it never actually has pulled until now. The Revolutionary Guard got on the VHF radio, and they broadcast a sentence to every ship captain in the Gulf. And they said essentially this: no ship is allowed to pass the Strait of Hormuz. Then on March 2nd, the Revolutionary Guard, they made it official. They closed the strait to so-called unfriendly nations, open only to vessels that the Iranians approved. And then 2 days after that, they claimed complete control of the strait, and they threatened to set fire to any ship that tried to go through. So, what happened to those 100 ships a day? In the first week of March, the number dropped from about 100 to about six. And by the first week of May, the vessel trackers at the United Against Nuclear Iran reported open transit had fallen to nearly zero. Near zero. And here's where the cross-examination starts. Because near zero is not zero. Somebody is still sailing through. I want to know who it is. This is the part that if you're watching cable news, the chyrons, that screen across the bottom, those chyrons leave this out. And I think it's the most revealing fact in the entire story. The legitimate world fleet is gone. Maersk, Mediterranean Shipping Company, CMA, CGM, Hapag-Lloyd, the four giants of global container shipping. They all suspended transits within 48 hours of the very first strikes. In other words, the grown-ups, they packed up and left the room. They looked at that freeway I told you about. They saw the police chase, and they all went home. But here's what's interesting. The strait itself did not go empty. It got repopulated. Listen to who's sailing through the strait now, according to the maritime risk analyst at Lloyd's List. And Lloyd's reads the transponder data. That's the actual electronic signatures of the actual hulls of the ships. About 70% of the ships still going through the Strait of Hormuz have what they call an Iranian nexus. And they've either touched an Iranian port or they're carrying Iranian cargo. And all the rest? Well, before the war, the so-called shadow fleet, the sanctioned deceptive tankers that run with transponders turned off and their ownership hidden, they made up, 10-15% of all the traffic. Today, those deceptive tankers, the shadow fleet, they're now about 80% of the traffic. Think about that, because that's the whole case in one sentence. The strait wasn't closed. It was cleansed of every legitimate operator on the face of the earth, and it was handed over to the smugglers, the sanctions dodgers, the ships flying Russia or Chinese flags, and the few that are permitted. They're escorted single file up narrow corridors hugging the Iranian coastline, watched the whole way by the Revolutionary Guard. Iran is even charging them a toll up to $1 million a ship to use a strait that international law says Iran cannot lawfully close in the first place. A toll on an international waterway. That's not a closure. That's a protection racket.
The Iranians turned the Strait of Hormuz into a toll booth, and they put the guard in the booth. Now, what's next? Hang tight. It's the Weekend with Michael Brown. I'll be right back.

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11: Welcome back to Weekend with Michael Brown. Glad to have you with me. I appreciate you tuning in. You know, one of the things I appreciate you doing is follow me on social media, whether it's X, that's at Michael D. Brown, Facebook, Instagram, they're all at Michael D. Brown. You can find all of those. Please go give me a follow. And then don't forget heckofajob.substack.com. Do that too. So now, the lawyer in me, we're talking about the Strait of Hormuz and how it's really open and closed at the same time. But the lawyer in me can't let the legal question go, because there are not one, but there are two contested blockades, and they're stacked on top of each other. And I want you to understand that neither one of them stands on clean ground. Iran's claim is the weaker of the two. Now, you don't have to take my word for it. Take the Royal Navy's word for it. When Iran declared the strait closed, the British said the quiet part with admiral precision. The closure is, quote, not legally binding, though they could not guarantee anybody's safety. And that's exactly right. Under the laws of the sea, the Hormuz is what's called a strait. It's used for international navigation. The Iranians don't own it. The Iranians cannot lawfully shut it down. The transit rightly belongs to the entire world. And here's the bitter part. Not legally binding is awfully cold comfort to a tanker who's staring at a potential minefield. The law was on his side. The mines don't care about the law. And then Washington answered. And the American response was almost poetic in its symmetry. We didn't try to clear the strait at first. We blockaded the blockader. Back on April 13th, the United States imposed its own naval blockade, not of the strait, but of Iran itself, choking off the ships trying to reach the Iranian ports. The reciprocal numbers, and I'll flag for you that some of these come from the combatants themselves, so trust them accordingly. Central Command, though, claims 33 vessels have been intercepted and three ships have actually been seized. Now, the United States estimates that the blockade cost Iran about $500 million a day. A day. But here's the footnote. Lloyd's of London counted 26 ships that sailed right through that American blockade anyway. 26. The USNI, the Naval Institute, confirms that bluntly. The blockade is not watertight. A blockade that two dozen ships drive straight through is a blockade with a question mark hanging off the end of it. So here's the legal reality, and almost comically symmetrical. The Iranian is illegally closing a strait it doesn't own. America is running a blockade that leaks. And both sides are claiming authority over the sea that neither one fully possesses. Which brings us to the moment that we're living in right now. And this is the news hook. This is the thing that happened just this month. The administration, they rolled out the cavalry. They called it Project Freedom. Back on May 4th, the U.S. launched it with a flotilla of destroyers, more than 100 aircraft, 15,000 personnel. They had one mission. That mission was simply to guide commercial ships safely through the Strait of Hormuz. The Department of War, they called it a targeted mission. They were going to, quote, break the Iranian blockade and then restore the safe flow of international shipping and oil. Secretary of State Rubio, he said the goal was to rescue sailors that the Iranian regime had, in his words, left for dead. And on May 5th, it worked. Two ships transited the strait safely. Defense Secretary Hegseth declared success. Two ships. Down from 100 a day. And then, listen to this. Within 48 hours of launching the largest American naval operation in that strait in over a generation, the president paused it. Back on May 5th, Trump posted that Project Freedom would be paused for a short period of time, citing that we were making great progress toward a final agreement with Iran. Two ships through, and the cavalry pulled up short. Now you can read that two ways. And trying to be honest with you here, I want to give you both. The charitable read is this. The operation was leveraged, and it worked. It dragged the Iranians toward the table. And the pause is a diplomat's gift to a deal that's, well, nearly done. I'll grant that's possible. But you know what? The less flattering read is the one that I just can't simply shake. And it's the one that I want you to think about. Because how Iran was responding while our 100 aircraft were on station, the Revolutionary Guard launched cruise missiles.

0: Because this is where the wire services stop and the serious analysts kind of keep going. The defense policy community is openly skeptical that any of this will open the strait. Jennifer Kavanaugh, a senior fellow at Defense Priorities, that's a libertarian-leaning shop, which matters for those of us who don't take our foreign policy from the neoconservative hymnal. They call Project Freedom not a solution at all. And her reasoning is the kind of plain truth that really does survive cross-examination. The problem, she says, it's not a shortage of American firepower. The problem is uncertainty. As long as a ship captain can't be sure that he'll be able to get through, he's not going to go. And no destroyer can manufacture certainty. So you can't escort your way to confidence. You can't order an insurance underwriter to feel safe. And the analysts are blunt about the cost of all of this. Think about this. Even if the strait fully reopened now, maybe tomorrow, war risk insurance could be 20 times the pre-war price. And clearing the mines alone, by our own government's estimate, might take up to 6 months. 6 months of mine sweeping. That's the bill. And that bill comes due whether or not anybody ever signs a deal. But the deepest read, the one that I would build a closing argument around, comes from Daniel Berman at the Center for Strategic and International Studies, the CSIS. And Berman cuts to the bone of it. This standoff, he writes, is no longer a contest of capabilities. It's a contest of political endurance. So think about what that means. The whole toolkit for the Iranians. Think about the drones, the naval mines, the swarms of little fast boats. That's not a match at all for the mighty United States Navy. And everybody involved in this chaos knows that. Iran cannot win a shooting war in that strait. The problem is, the Iranians don't need to win. The Iranians only need to make the water uncertain. Because uncertainty is enough that the insurers stay home and the four giant ships of the world, the shipping companies of the world, well, they keep the ships in port. And here's the symmetry that should keep a strategist up at night. In Berman's own framing, the Revolutionary Guard believes it can outlast us. For the regime in Tehran, this war is existential. It's about survival. But for you and me, it's a story that we want to be over, with the single hope that the price at the pump comes down soon. So what does that mean? Well, stay tuned. It's the Weekend with Michael Brown. Text lines open 33103, keyword Michael. I'll be right back.
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1: Here's a look at Lincoln's first forecast. Sunshine mixed with clouds at times this afternoon, with daytime highs approaching 83. Winds out of the southeast, 10 to 20 miles per hour. Cloudy

0: Skies expected tonight. Chance of thunderstorms. Lows level off around 65. I'm weatherology meteorologist Paul Trombley on KFOR FM 101.5 and 1240 AM. 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

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Glad to have you with me. 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It's at 94.1 FM and 850 AM. You hit that, mark it as a preset on your iHeart app, and then Monday through Friday, from 9 to noon Mountain Time, you can listen to The Situation with Michael Brown. So you get 6 days of Michael Brown programming, more than anybody probably needs. Back to this story about the Strait of Hormuz. Think about what the Iranians have. Their whole toolkit, drones, naval mines, swarms of fast boats. And again, as I said last segment, that's not a match for the United States Navy. And everybody in the world knows that. The Iranians know it. We know it. Everybody in the Middle East knows that. The Iranians cannot win a shooting war with us. We'll just blow them to smithereens. But the problem is, the Iranians don't need to win. They only need to create doubt, uncertainty. And this is why I think this asymmetry is what is causing all of the turmoil in both the negotiations and the actual activity in the Strait itself. The Revolutionary Guard, yeah, I want you to think about this personally. I know the Revolutionary Guard is not thinking about you personally, but as a whole, they're believing that they can outlast us. So for Tehran, for the Guard, the war is existential. They have to win this to survive. Now, they don't have to win in the traditional sense. They just have to get to the point where President Trump, Congress, the American people lose sight of why we're doing this to begin with, to prevent the Iranians from ever having a nuclear war, a nuclear weapon, to prevent the Iranians from continuing to fund all of their terrorist proxies, not just in the Middle East, but all over the world, to make certain that the Iranians cannot provide all of the oil and gas that the Chinese communists use to fight us all over the world. And their tool, high gas prices. And we have short-term memory loss. So the Iranians just have to create enough doubt, keep this going long enough, that Trump, Congress, and the American people say, we can't do this anymore. And we back down. Because for them, as I say, it's existential. It's about survival. I think for too many Americans, it's a story that, as I said before, we just want to be done with. We want to see gas prices drop. Hells bells, I want to see gas prices drop. I don't like paying $5 a gallon for gas. I don't know what you're paying. If you're in California, it may be up to $7 a gallon now. I don't want anybody paying that. I want the Strait opened again. But I also recognize that the Gulf Arab states, that Israel, that all of the turmoil in the world, you can at some point tie it all back to the Iranians, to the mullahs, to the Iranian Revolutionary Guard, and to all the terrorism that they sponsor throughout the world, because we fund that, because their oil and gas goes onto the international market, and that's where China buys it cheaply, and they keep everything going. Think about Cuba. How do you think Cuba was surviving? Through Iranian and Russian oil. So for Americans, I'm afraid it's a story they want to get over with. And I understand that. One side's fighting for their life. The other side's checking gas prices. Who's going to run out of patience first? Go back to the Center for International Studies. He names the trap the president is caught in, and he names that trap very precisely. Mr. Trump, the president, is rightly afraid that even a small Iranian success, let's just say a few American sailors or Marines get killed while they're clearing the mines out of the Strait. That could be, I'm not saying it would, but that could be a political catastrophe at home. But bluffing carries its own poison. Every empty threat teaches Tehran, teaches the Guard, teaches the mullahs that the next American red line is not a real line either. Launch the cavalry. Pause the cavalry. What do you think the Iranians learned from that? You tell me. Tell me the truth. What do you
It's easy to understand. They, the Iranians, the sponsors of terrorism, and learning from previous administrations, know that the Americans always back down. I think that's a horrible, horrible commentary on ourselves. Could we fight another world war? Could we? If this country was attacked, I believe that we would all rally around the military. We would defend this country. There's too many people with too many guns. We would defend it to the end. But when it gets offshore, when it's halfway around the world, we don't understand, or many people refuse to understand, that, I know some of you do, that what happens over there affects us here. What happens in the Middle East affects us. What happens between China and Taiwan, that affects us. What happens between North and South Korea affects us. Actually, what happens between Russia and Ukraine? Oh, forgot about that one? Yes, what happens there, that affects us. We are still the world's largest economy. We are still the world's superpower. We're the world's only superpower. But we're also scared of defending our superpower status. And so we've had administration after administration. For the 47 years that the mullahs have been in control in Iran, we've set red lines. We've given them money. We've done everything. We've negotiated. We've paused negotiations. We've always stopped and started, stopped and started. We drew a red line, then we moved the red line. We've never taken it everywhere. And I have to say, I don't know what President Trump is doing right now. Maybe by next week, we'll have an answer. Maybe we'll have a deal. Who knows? But until then, we have given the wrong signal to the Iranians. Berman, I said, names that trap. Trump is afraid that even a small success, those Marines getting killed while they're trying to clean mines out of the strait, could be a political catastrophe. This is, as we're broadcasting, it is, the end of May. We're swinging into summertime. People will be traveling. And the midterms are coming up in November. But for example, in Colorado, we have a primary coming up for both parties, the Democrats and Republicans, at the end of, near the end of June. The midterms are coming up faster than we can possibly imagine. Launch the cavalry. Pause the cavalry. What do the Iranians learn from that? I want you to truly think about that and think about it long and hard. Because I think we're sending the wrong message. Do I want troops killed? No. Do I want boots on the ground? No. But I want that strait opened, and we have the United States freaking military, the United States freaking Navy to do so. But I'm afraid we're afraid to do that. Because it might lead to a direct confrontation. But I think we've shown that we can win that confrontation. We can blow the crap out of the Iranians. Now, civilians? Yes. Are they suffering? Absolutely. But if we're going to have regime change, which is necessary, and I think we all knew that in our hearts from the beginning, without regime change, they just go back, they rebuild, they reconnect all their terrorist proxy organizations. They rebuild their oil and gas infrastructure. They start selling it again. They start rebuilding their economy. And 5 years, I don't know, maybe 3 years, 5 years, 10 years down the road, we're back in the same position. We've got to put an end to it at one point or another. And I thought Trump was on his way to do that. So let's do this. Let's take a break. When we come back, let me close where I think any honest accounting has to close. And that's with a warning. It's the Weekend with Michael Brown. Text lines open, 33103. Keyword Michael. Hang tight. I'll be right back.

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7: 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The Situation with Michael Brown. Once you find that, hit that subscribe button, leave a 5-star review. Now, I ask for that simply because that's how the algorithms work. 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We've at times been in the top 100 podcasts for News Talk. 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So you can do that by subscribing to the podcast. Plus, you get this advantage. You get the weekday program, too. And then you can listen to it. You can listen on 1.5 speed if you want to. You can speed through the commercials if you want to. So go subscribe to the podcast, The Situation with Michael Brown. Hit that subscribe button and then be sure and download. Back to the Iranians and the Strait of Hormuz. As I said at the break, I want to close with an honest accounting, and that's with a warning. The Center for Strategic Studies, their last point is the one that turns a news story into a history lesson. So I want to give it to you straight. The Iranians have now proven something that they had only ever threatened. The Iranians have proven that it can reach out, and it can literally squeeze the arteries of the global energy system through nothing more than limited, deniable disruption. Now, whether that takes the form of an outright closure or just random harassment or that $1 million toll booth that I told you about, what does that mean? It means that the precedent is now set in stone. If the United States does not build both the capability and the credibility to manage that threat, then what we're calling a crisis today hardens into a permanent feature of the world tomorrow. And that will be the permanent price of doing business in the Middle East, in the Gulf. Now, that's the verdict, I think. Now, I want you to carry it out of here and into your own arguments this week. The Strait of Hormuz is open on paper. It's abandoned by every legitimate ship on Earth. It's run as a toll booth by the Iranian Revolutionary Guard. It is contested by 2 leaky blockades, and it is patrolled by a cavalry that ran 2 vessels through and then stood down inside of 2 days. The military power to reopen it, that exists. Don't doubt that. Nobody disputes that our military could open this back up in a New York minute. What's in doubt, what was always in doubt, is whether the political will to use that power can outlast a terrorist regime that has decided it would rather burn than bend. Go back to my freeway example. The police have the bigger engine. The cops have the faster cars. Every advantage on paper. But guess what? That suspect that they're chasing, the suspect on that high-speed chase on the freeway, that's the guy who decided he'd rather crash than pull over. And until somebody figures out how to change that calculation, I think the Strait of Hormuz stays exactly where it is. Open, yet empty. Passable, yet abandoned. 1/4 of the world's entire oil sitting at a red light, waiting on the patience of men who have run out of things to lose. I want the president to understand that. The president started out very, very effectively. We're going to pound them into submission. But I think he miscalculated that they won't give up. They're religious fanatics. They don't care about that. This is, as I said, existential for them. And they found a point where we suddenly, because it affected us every single day when we go to the pump, and for that matter, it affects us when we go to the grocery store, because those groceries had to get to the grocery store based on a truck using gasoline or diesel. Suddenly they see Americans as weak, not willing to sacrifice. I'm tired of the sacrifice, but I want to see the bigger picture. I want to see us to stop this insanity that's been going on for 47 years. I want to see the Arab states in the Middle East enter into the Abraham Accords with Israel. I want to see them to start doing business together. I want to see that free flow of oil. And last but not least, the Iranians have a culture that has existed for thousands of years. It was hijacked by the mullahs. The Iranian people have always been favorable to the West. They've always been a friend of the United States. And here we are once again saying to them, we're going to come to your rescue. We're going to come and help you. And what do? We turn and run when gas price gets over $4, $5, or $6 a gallon. I don't think that's who we are. I don't want to see soldiers dying. I don't want to see the people suffer anymore. I don't want to pay for $4 or $5 a gallon gasoline. But I also don't want this to continue. I don't want us 20 years from now, when the mullahs actually have a nuclear weapon, to start using that to shoot at New York, shoot at Washington, D.C. I don't want them to start World War III. We can prevent that by going full measure today. And that's my take. I'd be curious what you think. Text line, of course, is always open, 33103, keyword Mike or Michael. Then one last point, totally off subject, but I can't resist this. You know we're in daylight saving time right now. Do you know there's a bill called the Proposed Sunshine Protection Act that would have its biggest impact on radio during the winter months, when it would mean the most for most of the country, when the sun would not rise until after 8 a.m., and in some cases past 9 a.m., when morning drive time is over? Take, for example, Grand Rapids, Michigan. The sun would rise as late as 9:15 in the morning. Williston, North Dakota, sunrise would approach 9:45 in the morning. It's not just daytime-only signals that would be impacted, but scores of AM stations that operate at either reduced power or with directional signals after dark. That has raised concerns of broadcasters who say the morning day part is when most of the revenue is made. I tell you that story because guess what? Suddenly, we might be able to get rid of daylight saving time because of AM radios and cars. Yes, there's a bill going through Congress that would mandate that auto manufacturers cannot remove AM radio from vehicles. Now, a lot of EV manufacturers are trying to push that because they think, well, it's too complicated and nobody listens to AM radio anymore. Well, one, I would disagree with that because I look at my numbers on my local program, for example, and see where those numbers come from, and they come from AM radio. But because of that bill, there's now a companion bill that would put an end to this back and forth, you know, spring forward and fall back. All because of what you're doing right now, somewhere in the country, listening to an AM radio station. It shows that politics indeed does make strange bedfellows. But that's fine with me. As long as we get rid of daylight saving time, that'll be fantastic. Text line will always be open, 33103. Keyword will be Mike or Michael. 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Everybody have a great weekend. I'll see you next weekend.

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5: From ABC News, I'm Mike Dubusky. No movement in the negotiations between the U.S. and Iran over extending the ceasefire. That's despite President Trump saying he's going to reach, he was going

0: going to reach a final decision yesterday. Defense Secretary Pete Hegseth in Singapore describing the president's position.
1: I know he means it when he looks in the camera in the cabinet room and said they can either do this now through a deal, and we think we're in a good place to make that deal, or they can deal with the War Department. And we are prepared. We're postured even stronger today than we were on day one to address it that way if we have to, but he'd prefer not to.
0: The standoff comes as prices in the U.S. continue to rise. New data from the federal government finds more Americans now dipping into savings to pay for everyday household items. Arkell Barnes is a financial advisor in Durham, North Carolina.
2: I always recommend that people put something away no matter what. Pay yourself first, people have probably heard people say before.
0: A judge now ordering President Trump to respond to grievous allegations that his settlement with the IRS was premised on deception. That settlement required the IRS to pay the Department of Justice $1.8 billion to create a so-called anti-weaponization fund.
3: Rioters who attacked police officers on January 6th, even they could potentially see payouts from this fund. So no surprise that has drawn bipartisan outrage on Capitol Hill. The judge is giving President Trump until June 12th to respond. This as another judge has also ruled to temporarily block payments from that fund.
0: ABC's Selena Wang. The Trump administration also now says it will appeal a judge's order that allows companies to be repaid the extra expense they incurred from the president's tariff policy. Those tariffs were ruled unconstitutional by the Supreme Court in February. And Dr. Tedros Adhanom Ghebreyesus, the head of the World Health Organization, traveling to Central Africa today, the epicenter of the Ebola outbreak. 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
4: 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This product is not intended to diagnose, treat, cure, or prevent any disease.
0: Several musical acts have dropped out of the Great American State Fair, saying they were misled about the nature of the event.
8: The group behind this event is Freedom 250, which describes itself online as this nonpartisan organization, though it is a private-public partnership that is connected to the Trump administration and was launched last year. It is also separate from America 250, which is a commission created by Congress for these events. In a response, Freedom 250 saying their event is for all Americans, and some performers do still plan to perform, like Vanilla Ice.
0: ABC News investigative reporter Olivia Rubin. The investigation continues into the cause of a blast at an apartment complex in Dallas, Texas, which killed three people this week, including a child. Here's ABC's Morgan Norwood.
9: A team from the National Transportation Safety Board on the scene as questions mount from that gas leak turned fireball that killed two women and a child. One woman from a neighboring building returning to find her entryway filled with debris.
10: Oh my God.
9: Authorities say 19 of the 22 units of the two-story building were occupied by families at the time of the blast. Late Friday, authorities saying their search of the building was complete and that everyone was accounted for.
0: And early voting is underway in California for that state's primary elections this Tuesday. It's one of the several states holding primaries this week, which also includes New Jersey, New Mexico, Iowa, Montana, and South Dakota. I'm Mike Dubusky, ABC News.
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12: Pillar and Order addresses anti-Semitic behavior. I'm Jeff Bryden, KFOR News.
10: Nebraska Governor Jim Pillen signed an executive order Friday that creates a framework for K-12 schools, colleges, and universities to track and report anti-Semitic behavior to the governor's office. The Nebraska Examiner reports that Pillen, during a Capitol press conference, said that his executive action is meant to, quote, fight anti-Semitism. He said his framework will help educational institutions better address the unacceptable surge of anti-Semitism by ensuring their policies align with the federal and state civil rights protections. The Nebraska Department of Labor is urging Nebraskans to use extra caution when hiring contractors for home or business repairs and remodeling. All contractors working in the state are required to register with NDOL, but registration doesn't guarantee the quality of their work. And at the College World Series, the number 4-seeded Nebraska softball team faces number 3 Alabama tonight at 6 p.m., the game broadcast on ESPN. Jeff Bryden, KFOR News.
12: The following program was pre-recorded.

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9: Hello, I'm doing well. I hope you guys are.
0: We are. What's up?
9: So first of all, I'm 38 years old. I've got a 19-year-old son, and my father and I haven't always had a great relationship, but we've got a better one now. And we agreed that he would help my son buy a car. 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And we didn't really have an agreement set on how much the car would be. And he ended up buying him a Dodge Challenger, which it was about $62,000. My father's credit
0: isn't great. How old is your 19-year-old son with a $62,000
1: wow.
0: car?
9: Yeah.
1: Is that more expensive than your car?
9: It is. It is. I still drive my

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2: Here's a look at Lincoln's first forecast. Sunshine mixed with clouds at times this afternoon, with daytime highs approaching 83. Southeasterly winds 10 to 20 miles an hour. Cloudy skies expected. Tonight, chance of thunderstorms. Lows dip down to about 65. I'm weatherology meteorologist Ray Miller on KFOR FM 101.5 and 1240 AM. Online at KFORnow.com. Right now, it's 82 degrees.
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5: 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Locally, I want to applaud the Lancaster County Board of Commissioners for their continued support for tourism and their recent investment of $12 million in a variety of tourism attractions, including these youth sports facilities: the Star City Optimist Complex, Lincoln Youth Football, Lincoln Sports Foundation, and the Sand Hills Global Youth Complex Phase 2. 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
0: When spring weather starts to turn ugly,
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0: Jade, I feel like I'm supposed to recap one other thing, and that is that real estate, if you come on this show, or if I'm having an interaction with you anywhere, and you tell me you want to invest in real estate as to create passive income, what I'm going to realize immediately is that you don't know what the flip you're doing.
9: Because you said passive?
0: Because you act like real estate creates passive income. So if you've ever been a landlord, you know that there's nothing passive about it. If you've ever owned rental property, there's zero passivity involved. So when people say real estate creates passive income, what that tells me is they've been getting financial advice from some moron on TikTok. That's what that tells me.
9: Yeah.
0: Not that they've actually been in the real estate business. Okay, I've owned rental real estate longer than most of you calling have been alive. And that means I'm old, but it also means I'm experienced. And you know what you get from experience?
9: Wisdom?
0: Scars.
9: Oh, okay, I'll go with scars. I'll go with scars.
0: So, from doing stupid stuff. And so I've seen it all and done it all, I think, with landlording, whether it's commercial properties that are retail with a pizza place or a CrossFit gym,
9: yeah,
0: or whether it's a condominium and the guy decides he's going to use his wife as a punching bag and he gets put in jail and she has two little kids and now they can't pay their rent. And I'm the landlord. Now, what am I supposed to do with her? Yeah. So this is, you want to call that passive?
9: Yeah.
0: That makes you dumb or at a minimum inexperienced. Okay. So you don't know what passive means. Passive means you don't have to do any. You want passive, put your money in a mutual fund, and they will just send you an email.
9: Great, great.
0: And tell you what happened.

0: 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Normal's broke. You need a plan. 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
4: From ABC News, I'm Dave Packer. We're learning now that five Americans, including U.S. troops, were injured on an Iranian missile attack at a U.S. base in Kuwait on Wednesday. We're told they've since returned to duty now. This comes as President Trump weighs a deal with Iran to reopen the Strait of Hormuz. Defense Secretary Pete Hegseth met with Asian allies in Singapore today.
5: Hegseth telling allies of the Indo-Pacific region,
6: we're prepared to defend our interests, stand with our allies, and project power halfway around the world.
5: On Iran negotiations,
6: any deal that the president is willing to make, he's only going to make it if he believes it's a great deal.
5: Skeptical on U.S. leverage.
7: Since the Iranians have shown how easy it is for them to close the Strait of Hormuz, they seem to have far more leverage. And by the way, they're also seemingly able to withstand a lot more pain than the United States.
5: Michael Ratney, former U.S. ambassador to Saudi Arabia.

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2: 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Spring storms, roof-ripping hail, flooding rains, tree-toppling winds, dangerous lightning, and her favorite local go-to, tornadoes.
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1: Is with us in Austin, Texas. Hi, Kaylee. How are you?
8: Good. How are you doing today?
1: Better than we deserve. What's up?
8: I was just calling because I am on step two of the baby steps of paying down my debt. But I have a decision to make. 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And I was wanting to go to college to get my business administration degree. And even though I'm in baby steps number two, I was calling to see your opinion on if I should wait and just keep going with the baby steps and then go to college or bite the bullet, take on the student loans and go to college now.
9: Well, I definitely don't like the idea of you taking on student loans. How much will it cost for you to get the degree?
8: $12,000.
9: Total or per semester?
8: Total. A community college, and it'll be fully online.
9: Okay. What made you to decide on that? How did you come about saying I want to do this? What's your path here?
8: I've always been kind of a admin girl. Always been the person behind the scenes doing like data administration and making coordinating and stuff like that. And after doing a lot of research, I found that if I get a business administration degree, it's broad enough of a degree that I can go from either hospitality to hospital services to maybe go in.

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2: Here's a look at Lincoln's first forecast. Chance thunderstorms tonight. Otherwise, mainly cloudy skies expected. Lows level off around 65. Winds out of the southeast, 10 to 15 miles an hour. Slight chance for storms. Tomorrow, high temperatures reach up to 86. Cloudy skies with a few peaks of sun. I'm weatherology meteorologist Ray Miller on KFOR-FM 101.5 and 1240 AM. 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
13: We'll look back on the Husker weekend. How are the talks with Iran progressing? The investigation into the Dallas apartment fire. And there's a new Penguin project. Maury Enders will join us to talk about that.
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16: Alrighty, today's question comes from Scott in Oklahoma. 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The car is paid off, but I already have put $10,000 into it over the past 5 years. I make $50,000 per year and don't have any debt. 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Should I get this old car fixed? 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I feel like this is a really simple one. I got to believe that Toyota is probably not worth any more than $2,000.
15: Yeah.
16: So for that reason, I would

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0: 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Hey, Connor, how are you?
14: I'm good. How are you?
0: Better than I deserve. What's up?
14: So I graduated from college last June, and I got a job making $88,000 per year. I'm still living with my parents, and on my current budget, I can save $100,000 by the end of next year. And I want to know if I should move out at this point, or if I should wait till I can save more to put a bigger down payment on a house.
8: Well, I was going to ask, what's what the goal, the specific goal is, and it's to put a down payment on a house. How much do you need? Like, what's the monetary goal?
14: Well, in California, a decent house is around $700,000. There's some that are less, but worse neighborhoods. So I try to buy on a budget to buy a house around $700,000, and I'm on track. If I keep doing what I'm doing, I can save $100,000 by the end of next year.
8: Mm-hmm.
14: And yeah, the goal is to buy a house and to do it without having to take on a huge mortgage and to keep the payment underneath like 30% of my take-home pay.
0: What That'd are you doing cool. for a living?
14: I do supply chain analytics.
0: You got a logistics degree?
14: Yeah, I have a bachelor's degree in business, majoring in supply chain.
0: And you're only making 88 grand?
14: Yeah, well, I'm only one year in, okay. And I'm trying to make more money. I'm going to go for a master's degree. That's going
0: to
14: cost
0: you don't have to have a master's 000. Degree to make more money with a logistics degree. You're going
14: to
0: be just
14: fine. Yeah, I'm trying to do this for
0: Yeah, you're sitting on a $125,000 salary any minute. Wow.
8: What
0: good degree choice. Let me start there, yeah.
8: Yeah, what do you see yourself earning a year from now, which is the time that you want to live at your mom's house? Do you see yourself to 125?
14: At least I want to make more. Trying to make more.
0: Yeah. Okay, so here's the trade-off. The way you have analyzed this, and it comes from the way your brain works, which is awesome, by the way. I'm thrilled with the way you're looking at things, is that there is no downside to living there. And the upside is I'm stacking cash.
14: Yeah.
0: Because you get along with your parents, obviously, or you wouldn't even be asking this. You don't have a strained situation there. It's comfortable.
14: Yeah.
0: And so it appears to be a no-brainer to stay here and live here for free and stack cash. The unintended consequence is that you haven't started your adulthood completely as long as your mommy is in the house.
14: Yes.
0: And when one of my children came home from college and their apartment was their new place to set up house wasn't ready yet, they stayed with us for about 3 months, which was just fine because we love them and we get along and there was
8: sure.
0: no issue. And but I will tell you that as soon as that child moved out and paid their own bills and bought their own milk and had their own electric bill, it changed their posture. It changed the way they walk.
8: More confident.
0: The swagger, the everything. And not to mention for some ladies, it would change your eligibility as a date.
8: Come on, Dave.
0: Whether you live at your mommy's or not.
8: Yeah. I got to say, I think there's two...
0: There's non-monetary issues. Things here that might be more important than the money.
8: That's true. But even the money, I don't think that your math is quite right because a $700,000 house that you've put $100,000 on is not going to get you where you need it to be, even making $125,000.
0: True.
8: You're going to be well above. I mean, I'm just plugging the numbers in on our mortgage calculator, and I think you need to rethink your math on that. That being said, I don't think there's a rush. You're 22, which means you'll be 23 years old. You don't need a $700,000 house at 23 years old.
0: Yeah.
8: In your first year of working, right?
0: Yeah.
8: Like,
0: or second year.
8: Yeah, let's create some stability. Let's make sure that this is really the field we want to be in. Let's make sure this is the area we want to be in. Give yourself some freedom by just renting. Get an apartment. I love that for you.
0: It's not horrible. Yeah, if I woke up in your shoes knowing what I know about money and life, I would move out. Even though on the surface the economics don't look that favorable when you do that. Then I would also value I think you're worth more than you're being paid probably in the marketplace mm-hmm. right now. Job market's a little slow right now, sluggish. But, and then the other thing that comes to mind, that you may or may not want to consider is that you might be able to make $125,000 in Kansas City.
8: That's a good point. Yeah,
0: which
8: maybe
0: would cost you half as much to live as Riverside, California.
8: That's true.
0: And the only reason you're there today, or at least one of the reasons you're there today, is because you grew up there.
8: Yeah.
0: And I'm not suggesting you have to move to be successful. But,
8: just get more bang
0: for your
8: buck.
0: But there's something about when you move out that that option starts to be there that's not emotionally setting itself in your brain when you're staying at home.
8: Yeah, I agree
0: and
8: with
0: so
8: that.
0: And so I want you to go out and have a life. And let's just see what let's live the grand adventure.
8: Mm-hmm. And then you're also not comparing your current life to your parents' life, who had spent
0: 35
8: years
0: getting
8: it. Yeah.
0: Yeah, they've been trying to get, yeah, you can't, you don't need a $700,000. I mean, $700,000 is not a fancy house in Riverside.
8: No, it's not, but I'm just saying it's still a lot of money no matter how you slice it. It's,
0: yeah,
8: it's a lot of money.
0: It's a lot of math, regardless of what it buys. So, yeah, wow.
8: Yeah, now if he had told me he had $100,000 of debt and he could live at home and pay it off in 1 year, I would probably change my mind on that. I would probably go, hey, if you can do it and you can knock it out and there's a clear timeline and there's a clear amount, I'd probably be fine with that. He is going to sacrifice some of the things that you said.
0: Yeah, I'm not sure that I have adequately thought through and quantified what living on your own is worth.
8: Well, it's at...
0: It costs more, but I think it's worth more than it costs, and I can't put actual dollars to that off the top of my head like I can some things to justify my position. So my position
8: age.
0: Might be weak.
8: There's got to be... You got to consider your age range, because I think the older you are, the more it hits. You know, you can't be 33 living at mom's house.
0: That, yeah, 19 is a little...
8: 19.
0: I can give you a little break there.
8: I'm like 21.
0: Hey, he graduated from college at 19.
8: Yeah.
0: That's like 2 years early, three years early.
8: He's a little bit of a super genius.
0: Yeah, we got some savant stuff going on here.
8: Yeah.
0: That's interesting. I'm treating him like he's 22. Huh. That's a good point, too.
8: Mm-hmm.
0: Interesting. This is a good discussion. Connor, you're a sharp dude. You're going to be okay. You don't have to buy a house in 1 year. And there are benefits to moving out that you haven't considered.
8: Yeah.
0: And that's a summary of what we have yacked about and gone around the barn for the last few minutes. But it's good. I appreciate you letting us use you to have the discussion for America. Because there is the old movie, Failure to Launch, there is a problem in America, particularly disturbing among males that are not leaving home. Now,
8: well,
0: you're not
8: the
0: 33 year old living at home is a problem.
8: I you know what, Dave? I actually do think it's both. I think it's men and women, but I do think that it is more frowned upon. And I'm not saying right or wrong, but I feel like
0: because I'm a sexist boomer.
8: We get more of the ick when we see a guy living at home.
0: And you're a sexist, whatever. If you're not a boomer,
8: listen,
0: if you just said that, yeah, I get ick with the guy being at home.
8: Yeah.
0: Yeah. But it is. But still, I mean, go be like a grown-up.
8: It's okay to be broke and be on your own and be single and make your way.
0: And have dignity.
8: And, yeah, that's part of life.
0: But you're not 33, you're 19. So if you want to hang out one more year, we're not going to be mad at you.
8: That's true.
0: If you want to win with money in 2026, you can't keep living normal. Normal's broke. 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
16: Good evening, everyone, and welcome to Northwestern Medicine Field in Geneva, Illinois. Tonight, the Lincoln Salt Dogs will play the Kane County Cougars in an American Association Baseball interdivisional matchup. Hello again, and welcome inside the visiting Corona Extra broadcast booth. I'm Rich Ray. Ryan Swanigan is with us at our KFOR studios in Lincoln. Well, last night here at Northwestern Medicine Field, the Kane County Cougars defeated the Lincoln Salt Dogs 12-3 in American Association Baseball action. A three-run first inning sparked the Cougars, who never trailed in the game. Kane County claimed the first game of the three-game weekend series. Kane County, now 9-4 in the year, scored 12 runs off 15 hits, committed no errors, and stranded 8 base runners. Lincoln, now 4-10 on the season, had 3 runs off 9 hits with no errors and left 8 runners on base. Last night's game was played in 3 hours and 53 minutes. It was played in front of 5,855 fans here at Northwestern Medicine Field. Now, in the bottom of the first, facing Lincoln starter Trey Jones, Armon Upshaw led off with a single. After a fielder's choice by Josh Allen forced out Upshaw, Matt Botcher singled. Two batters later, Alex McGarry did the same to load the bases. Then Claudio Finall hit a double to the center field fence, scoring all three runners to make it a 3-0 Kane County lead. The Cougars added a run in the bottom of the third. Matt Botcher led off with a single, and Todd Lott drew a walk. A double steal put runners at second and third. Two batters later, Finall hit a sacrifice fly to center, scoring Botcher to make it a 4-0 Cougars lead. Kane County's big inning came in the bottom of the fifth, facing Salt Dogs reliever Harold Cortillo. Matt Botcher led off with a double. Then Todd Lott doubled, driving home Botcher to make it 5-0. Alex McGarry and Claudio Finall drew back-to-back walks to load the bases. Charles Max singled, scoring Lott to make it 6-0. Sam Dexter did the same, plating McGarry to make it a 7-0 score. Lincoln went to the bullpen and brought in Gabriel Jaramillo. He induced a ground ball double play off the bat of Dave Matthews. However, Finall scored to make it 8-0. Then Armon Upshaw singled, scoring Mack to make it a 9-0 Kane County lead. In the bottom of the seventh, the Cougars added 3 more runs. Facing Lincoln reliever Jefferson Figueroa, Claudio Finall singled. Then Charles Mack doubled, scoring Finall to make it 10-0. A wild pitch advanced Mack to third. And two batters later, Dave Matthews singled, scoring Mack to make it 11-0. Three batters later, Matt Botcher hit another double, scoring Matthews to make it a 12-0 Cougars lead. Lincoln got on the board in the top of the eighth, facing Kane County reliever Justin Lang. Cale Chatham, he led off with a solo home run to right field, his second of the season, and then Kerry Arboleda homered to left, his second of the year, after the back-to-back long balls, the score was 12-2. Two batters later, Tanner Otremba drew a walk and advanced to second on a wild pitch. And then two batters later, Nick Shumpert singled, scoring Otremba to make the score 12-3, which would turn out to be the final. Kane County starter Ben Kowalski earned the win. He's now 1-0 in the season. He pitched 6 innings, given up 5 runs, struck out 6, and he walked 1. Graham Firebid pitched 1 inning. He yielded 1 hit. Justin Lang worked 1 inning, gave up 3 runs off 3 hits, and he walked 1. Jordan Martinson pitched 1 inning, and he struck out 1. Salt Dogs starter Trey Jones took the loss. He's now 1-2 after 3 innings, giving up 4 runs off 6 hits, struck out 1, and he walked 4. Harold Cortillo pitched 1 inning, yielding 5 runs off 4 hits, struck out 3, and walked 2. Gabriel Jaramillo pitched 2 innings. He gave up 1 hit, and he struck out 2. Jefferson Figueroa pitched 1 inning, yielding 3 runs off 4 hits, and struck out 2 while walking 1. And Chandler Woolridge pitched 1 inning, and he struck out 2. Offensively for the Cougars, Armon Upshaw was 3-for-4 with an RBI. Matt Botcher went 4-for-5 and drove in a run. Todd Lott was 1-for-4 with an RBI. Claudio Finall went 2-for-4 with 4 runs batted in. Charles Mack was 2-for-4 and drove in 2 runs. Sam Dexter was 1-for-4 with an RBI. And Dave Matthews went 1-for-3 and drove in 2 runs. For Lincoln, Paul Miro was 2-for-5. Cale Chatham was 1-for-5 with a solo home run. And Kerry Arboleda was 1-for-4 with a solo home run as well. Nick Shumpert went 1-for-4 and had 1 run batted in. On the defensive side, with the bases loaded in the bottom of the second, Lincoln turned a triple play. Allen bounced to Chatham, who stepped on third, threw to Shumpert at second for the second out, and then to Menzie at first to complete the around-the-horn 5-4-3 triple play. It was the first triple play that the Salt Dogs had completed since 2007. Now, game two of the weekend series is tonight here at Northwestern Medicine Field. Right-handed pitcher Hayden Erb will pitch for Lincoln. He's 0-1 with a 6.30 ERA. And right-handed pitcher Vin Timpanelli is on the mound for the Cougars. He's 1-1 at a 9.35 earn run average. And so let's go ahead and take a look right now at the standings in the American Association. We'll begin in the West, where Sioux Falls is in first with a record of 9-5, a game and a half up on Kansas City and Sioux City. Kansas City is 7-6, while Sioux City is 8-7. Sitting in fourth place is Winnipeg at 6-7, 2.5 games back. Fargo-Moorhead is fifth at 6-8, 3 games behind. And Lincoln is in sixth at 4-10, 5 games back of the Canaries. In the East, King County is in front at 9-4, a half game ahead of Lake Country, who is 9-5. Milwaukee sitting third at 7-7, 2.5 games back. Gary South Shore is in fourth at 6-7, 3 games behind. Chicago also 6-7, 3 games back. And Cleburne is in sixth at 5-9 and 4.5 games back. Now, for tonight's matchup between King County and Lincoln, we take a look at some of the players that are tops in the association's statistical categories right now. And one of those that really sticks out is Charles Mack. He caught last night. Now, he's not in the lineup tonight, but here's a look at some of his numbers. Mack this season is leading the association with a .452 batting average. He is also tops in OPS at 1.306. Tops in on-base percentage at .564, and tops in slugging percentage at .742. So some big-time numbers from Charles Mack, and he is not in the lineup tonight, so that might be a thankful note for the Lincoln Salt Dogs. But also on the league-leading side of things, Josh Allen for the Cougars is leading the association and being hit by pitch. He's worn 6 pitches so far this year. Now, on the pitching side of things, some big numbers coming up from Kane County's Reese Sharp. He's a reliever, and in 12 innings, he has a whip of 0.67, which leads the association. Now, on the Lincoln side, the reigning American Association Carbless Pitcher of the Week is Tyler Stasiowski. Stasiowski for Lincoln in 7 2/3 innings has recorded 3 saves so far this year. That's tops in the American Association. Talking more about Reese Sharp for Kane County, he leads the association in hits per 9 innings, giving up just 3.75 in 12 innings of work. Now, the top wins leader so far has been the returning pitcher of the year from the association, Connor Ash. Ash has picked up 3 wins in 18 2/3 innings already this season. The Salt Dogs will not face him in this weekend series. And then when you also look at some team categories for leaders as well, you look at team fielding percentage. Kane County is the top fielding team in the league at .993 and has only committed 3 errors so far this season. So that's kind of a look at statistical leaders for both the Salt Dogs and the Kane County Cougars coming up in tonight's matchup. Now, also want to note that after this weekend series, Lincoln will be opening a 6-game homestand on Tuesday when they host the Lake Country Dockhounds at 6:35 at Haymarket Park. Tuesday's game will be a Triple Play Tuesday, sponsored by Solarion. Fans may donate one new stuffed animal or blanket for the Brave Bee Child Advocacy Center and receive a free general admission ticket. It'll also be a Taco Tuesday, where fans can get 2 tacos for $6. Also, they can receive $2 off popcorn, waffle cones, lemonade, and limeade. And Tuesday will also be the 25th season 2001 throwback. If you'd like tickets, merchandise, and more information, make sure you visit saltdogs.com. Now, weather-wise tonight, we anticipate mostly cloudy skies. The game-time temperature will be near 70 degrees, and the wind will be east-southeast tonight at 15 gusting to 25 miles per hour. That is blowing in from right field. Now, coming up on the KFOR at the Ballpark pregame show, we're going to hear from Salt Dogs manager James Frisbee in our interview segment. Then Ryan Swanigan will give us a Brian Health scoreboard update, and then we'll get you the starting lineups and the first pitch. A big crowd anticipated for game two of this weekend in the 3-game series here in Geneva tonight. It's the Lincoln Salt Dogs at the Kane County Cougars, and it's coming up on KFOR and online at KFORnow.com.
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16: The KFOR at the ballpark pregame show continues as we chat with the manager of the Lincoln Salt Dogs, James Frisbee, getting set for game two of a three-game set with the King County Cougars in Geneva, Illinois. Last night, one that you just got behind early, tough to climb back up the hill against King County last night. And let's talk about that just a little bit here, Fris, because I know that it seems like so far this season, the opposition's getting in front first, and then you're kind of climbing uphill. Is there something you have to do adjustment-wise, or is that just baseball, just kind of the way it's gone so far?
19: I think it's you know, it's still early. I think that when we can get a lead or we can stay even, tied, or whatever, I think that we have a obviously a lot better opportunity to win a ball game. It was kind of a weird game yesterday. You know, we had first inning when they got three on us, you know, we had a really tough play at shortstop to get, you know, we almost got that guy out, would have been out of the inning. Then the next guy hits a ball, you know, deep center, and then they clear the bases, and now we're down by three. And sometimes I think our young hitters, you know, at times we start pressing a little bit when we're behind, try to do a little bit too much. And, you know, then I think it kind of snowballed after that a little bit. Trey wasn't really feeling it yesterday. You know, I took him out early because ball wasn't coming out like it usually does. And, you know, so we had to go to our bullpen a lot earlier than I anticipated. And usually I think that our track record is if we can get length out of our starters and get to our guys in the pen in the back end, usually we have a chance to win some ball games. So, but, you know, it just seemed like everything that could go wrong yesterday kind of went wrong early, and then it was just really hard to kind of climb back, and we just, you know, gave it some more runs. And so it wasn't our best outing yesterday, but those games are going to happen in a 100-game schedule, and we got to try to bounce back today.
16: There's no question you're getting guys on base, but just getting them in is going to be the difficult thing at times, and that's all part repetition and being able to put yourself in that situation and execute, correct?
19: Yeah, I think one thing is, you know, with youth comes, you know, some areas to grow and learn that these guys are veteran pitchers we're facing, and you know, these guys are back-to-back champions for a reason. They pitch really, really well. If you look at their team ERA and the guys that pitch for them, they're very solid, and they spin the ball a lot, and we're more, I think, you know, when we get fastballs, we're pretty good. We're learning as a young group how to hit pretty good spin, and some of these guys haven't seen that before. You know, they're used to maybe a lower level of league where you get more fastballs, but and the spin isn't really around the zone, so you can take more of those pitches. Where these guys are that we're facing right now, the first teams we played this year are all playoff teams from last year, and they have guys that have their starters have really good spin, and they know when to thumb it up there, and we've got to make an adjustment to that, obviously.
16: I want to talk a little bit about Paul Miro. He's done some nice things, and lately it's improving at the plate, and it's getting better, and you've had him at the 9-hole. He's up at the one spot now, and playing some good shortstop. Usually it's difficult for someone that's right out of college to transition to the professional game. Seems like it. He's making the transition nicely, isn't he?
19: You know, he's adjusting to it, and I knew when we brought a lot of these guys in, it's gonna take him a little bit to get used to this caliber of pitching. But he's working hard every day, and he's doing a good job and playing a really good shortstop. I think the bat will continue to get better and better as he grows. You know, with Cam being out for a few days with little hamstring issue, you know, he's going to actually be in center field tonight, so that'll be interesting. But he's played out there before, and, you know, Paul's such a good baseball player and athlete that I think he'll be able to handle that and put Trim back and right, and Carey will be back at first tonight. We kind of changed the lineup a little bit today. And, you know, I'm just trying to give some guys some chances and see where we're at. And hopefully eventually this thing will click. We're gonna get back this coming week into a five-man rotation, which I think will help our bullpen out. You know, we've been going with six guys to try to get some guys length out and take some pressure off them. But now it's time to get a normal rotation going where we can have a full bullpen and hopefully take off a lot of pressure off of, you know, two guys particularly, Gabby and Figgy, have been throwing a lot of pitches lately. So we need to try to give them, you know, a chance to kind of relax a little bit. And so I think when we get to that five man coming up, we'll have a good off day on Monday, and then I think next week we'll get back to a normal pitching rotation, which will help the bullpen out.
16: Although you're down by quite an amount late in the ballgame, I like the fight, back-to-back homers there in the eighth inning by Chatham and Arboleda. Guys still putting in the effort and trying to make things happen, correct?
19: Yeah, you know, this group is a good group. I mean, they're gonna play. They're gonna play hard. They're just, it's a work in progress. It really is. It's a young team, but I believe over a period of time we are gonna gel at some point. And you know, for us, I think the key really is to get some wins stacked up together, not just, you know, every other day or whatever. I think it's going to happen. At what point, I don't know, you know, but I think it will. And once we do that, I think we'll start getting some wins. And you know, our thing, like I told them a few nights ago, is, you know, the biggest thing we got to do is just try to focus on trying to win series, and then if we're not going to win that series, salvage a game and then get to the next series and try to win that one. And if you can do that over the stretch, you can climb back and get your win loss record up more and kind of get to the point by the All-Star break where we're playing really good baseball and you know, we're hovering around 500. That's really the key. And then the second half, hopefully you get hot at the right time and you start to roll a little bit.
16: Turned a triple play last night. You don't see that very often, do you, at Frizz?
19: I don't believe in all my years of independent baseball, I don't think I've ever been in the dugout and witnessed that. I've seen it, I think, once in the 5 years I was in the big leagues. I think I saw it one time. I can't remember who we were playing, but it was against us, actually. It wasn't something we did, but that's a very unique play. I mean, everything has to happen right, and it did. So, you know, Chad did a good job of just stepping on the bag, throwing the second, and throwing the first. And these guys play hard over here, so it wasn't like the guy running down first base was loafing. It was a bang-bang play at first, but it was an exciting play. That's really a momentum play. It's just we weren't able to really feast on that. But, yeah, it's very unique to see that.
16: You got Hayden Erb going for us tonight. Tell us a little bit about what you expect out of him.
19: You know, I think with Hayden, the key is just to keep building his pitch count up to where he can keep giving us more and more innings. And he's a competitor. He'll give everything he has. He puts it all out there on the mound. He wants to win and do well for us. And, you know, he's getting to the point, I think, where hopefully we can start to max him out a little bit more and more as we get going.
16: Saturday nights at King County are always very large crowds. They're anticipated a big one here tonight. That's got to be really fun for these guys to play and get juiced up a little bit, right?
19: Yeah, it's a beautiful park here. Like, it's an old affiliated place, and I think they had, like, you know, like last night we drove into the ballpark today and there was tents all over the place, so they must have had like a scout night or something. So you hope they all come to the ballpark and have fun. And, you know, I think it's a really good environment for the fans. And, you know, that's what we're trying to do, is put a good product on the field for wherever we go. And hopefully we get some respect in the league that we're trying to get.
16: All right, Frizz, thanks for your time. Good luck tonight.
19: Thank you, Rich.
16: That's James Frisby, the manager of Lincoln Salt Dogs. More of the KFOR at the ballpark pregame show continues after a timeout. This is Lincoln Salt Dogs Baseball.
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3: I just want to get with you here in our KFOR studios. Glad to have you with us on Saturday night on a very, very busy Saturday night. Not just for the Lincoln Salt Dogs, for Nebraska Athletics. Isn't that great to say at the end of May? It's May 30th, and it's a very busy night for Nebraska Athletics. Let's immediately start right there with a Brian Hill scoreboard update. Nebraska softball down at Devon Park, the Women's College World Series, and Huskers going 1-2-3 in the top half of the first inning against Alabama, the number one ranked team in the nation as it stands right now. Jordy Fromm, surprisingly getting the start. It feels surprising because, again, she went nine innings the other night, and yet this is it for her career with Nebraska softball and really her college softball career as well. So I shouldn't be that surprised, but from in the circle, getting the start tonight against the Crimson Tide, and it is from who is in trouble already, two on, nobody out. In the bottom of the first inning, Alabama is already threatening immediately in this next game of the Women's College World Series, and Fromm is in a battle right now trying to somehow get the first out of the inning after back-to-back walks given up by Fromm. That's where she's had a bit of she's had some trouble, is in the first couple of innings in this College World Series this year. Friday night settled down, but the first couple of innings were an issue, and once again in this first inning, well, she just got a strikeout of the looking variety. That's a massive backwards K for the first out in the bottom of the first. And Jordy right now trying to get the job done down in Oklahoma City. Meanwhile, literally just down Cornhusker Highway at Hawks Field at Haymarket Park, we are less than 45 minutes away from the first pitch between Nebraska and Ole Miss.

an enormous game that Ty Horn is going to start for the Huskers. That is a big decision by Will Bolt, but that's what he is going with. Ty Horn getting the start against Taylor Raby for Ole Miss as Nebraska, on a day where there are some major upsets that have been unfolding throughout all of college baseball, Nebraska would love to be able to get a win tonight and then win one more if the Huskers can just, again, simply put, it's win. The likelihood of Nebraska hosting a super regional is continuing to grow. That is not something that a lot of people thought about after Nebraska got taken out on second night of the Big Ten baseball tournament, but now Southern Miss is done. That means Nebraska, again, they're not that far outside of the opportunity to host a super regional. The fact that they're that close and they're now starting to get some help, there are some very, very realistic opportunities for Nebraska baseball to be hosting a super regional. That would be insane, and I don't know if that has ever happened in Nebraska baseball and softball history. Going back to softball, as I mentioned, the first couple of innings for Jordy Fromm have been a problem, and once again it has just happened tonight. A three-run home run just sent out to dead center field, and Bama now has a 3-0 lead on the Huskers in the bottom of the first inning. That's going to bite. Nebraska can battle back, but that bites early on as the Crimson Tide now have a 3-0 lead. I could talk more and more Nebraska softball and baseball all night long, but as it stands right now, we still have Salt Dogs baseball to get to. Rich Ray gave you the standings, and again, it's not very pretty. The team that's, well, the worst team in the association, unfortunately, is the Salt Dogs, and they're taking on one of the top three teams in the association tonight. That's Kane County, and that's a summarization of the standings as well. Let's get you a scoreboard update that includes American Association Baseball. They are about ready to get underway just to the north of Northwestern Medicine Field in Geneva, Illinois, as up in Oconomowoc, Wisconsin, Lake Country, and Milwaukee. The battle for Southeast Wisconsin is just getting underway in the top of the first inning, Milwaukee and Lake Country. The I-29 battle, if you will, not the rivalry, the battle, Sioux City and Kansas City. The Explorers and the Monarchs about ready to get underway as they're about to have their first pitch being thrown out down to the south on the northwest side of the Kansas City metropolitan area. Winnipeg and Chicago there in the bottom of the first inning. The Goldeyes already with two runs in the top of the first inning. Now Chicago trying to answer in the bottom of the first, 2-0. Winnipeg over Chicago. Top three. Speaking of Sioux Falls, that's another I-29 battle as well. As it is already 5-1 Canaries in front of the Fargo-Moorhead Redhawks at game in the top of the third inning at the Birdcage. Top of the ninth inning in Gary, Indiana, as the Railcats hosting the Cleburne Railroaders. Game tied at 3, interestingly enough, between Cleburne and Gary South Shore. Over in, well, not too far away from the greater Chicago area. We go to our Major League Baseball regional scoreboard. Cubs Cardinals in St. Louis. Top of the second inning, no score between Chicago and what they were calling themselves as the Lou. I am not kidding. The Cardinals decided, you know what, that's cool enough. Let's go with it. And, well, let's just say they have been made a meme on social media. That's all I'll say it. But no score. Cubs-Cardinals, top of the second inning. Rockies hosting the Giants a little bit later on tonight. Everything else has gone final as the White Sox take down the Tigers 7-1, the final score in that one. Royals get walked off by the Rangers 7-6, the final down in the greater Dallas-Fort Worth area in Texas. Twins follow the Pirates as well, 10-9 after a wild game last night. Yesterday was a wild day for Major League Baseball. Brewers also fall to the Astros 9-2 down in Houston. They're going to the second final softball update before we step aside and get ready for Salt Dogs baseball. They are going to the second inning. Alabama with just a three-run home run.

0: again, you have to have some help to host a Super Regional. It looks like it is available. We'll see if it comes through, and we'll keep an eye on the Huskers in both cities throughout the night with our Bryan Health Scoreboard update. I'm Ryan Swanigan here in the KFOR studios, just up Cornhusker Highway and I-180 from Haymarket Park. Rich Ray, obviously, he's at Northwestern Medicine Field in Geneva, Illinois, and he's got Salt Dogs Baseball when we come back right after you hear this on KFOR.
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5: Good evening once again, everyone. Welcome to Northwestern Medicine Field in Geneva, Illinois. Game two of a three-game set between Lincoln Salt Dogs and the Kane County Cougars. Good to have you along inside the visiting Corona Extra broadcast booth. Let's check the starting lineups for tonight's ball game, brought to you by Gene Lilly Surety Bonds. They are the largest writer of surety bonds in Nebraska. For the visiting Lincoln Salt Dogs, 4-10 on the season, managed by James Frisbee. Leading off and playing center field will be number 17, Paul Myro. Batting second, the designated hitter, number 27, Cale Chatham. Batting third at first base, number 41, Kerry Arboleda. Batting fourth in left field, number 15, Jairo Pomares. Batting fifth in right field, number 44, Tanner Otremba. Batting sixth at second base is number 2, Connor Bagneski. Batting seventh at shortstop, number 4, Nick Schumpert. Batting eighth and playing third base is number 7, Callan Halverson. Batting ninth and catching, number 16, Jacob Morrow. Myro, Chatham, Arboleda, Pomares, Otremba, Bagneski, Schumpert, Halverson, and Morrow for the Salt Dogs, and Hayden Erb will be pitching for Lincoln tonight. For the Kane County Cougars, 9-4, managed by George Samus. Leading off and playing right field, number 8, Armand Upshaw. Batting second at second base is number 7, Josh Allen. Batting third at first, and playing center field is number 1, Matt Botcher. Batting fourth, the designated hitter, number 9, Todd Lott. Batting fifth at first base is number 21, Alex McGarry. Batting sixth at third base is number 4, Claudio Finol. Batting seventh, the shortstop is number 3, Zane Spin. Batting eighth, doing the catching, is number 6, Nick D'Alessandro. And batting ninth and playing left field, number 24, Spencer Rich. The Cougars go with Upshaw, Allen, Botcher, Lott, McGarry, Finol, Spin, D'Alessandro, and Rich. And on the mound for King County tonight is number 47, Tim Timpanelli. That's Vin Timpanelli. Vin Timpanelli is 1-1 with a 9.35 ERA. He's worked 8 2/3 innings this season. He's given up 13 hits, 9 runs, 1 homer. He has struck out 4 and walked 3. And he will get set to face Paul Myro, who will lead things off for the Salt Dogs. Paul's batting 217. No homers, and he's driven in 3. We're set for baseball here at Northwestern Medicine Field in Geneva, Illinois. We hope you enjoy it here tonight. So Timpanelli will work out of the stretch position as he will get ready for the first pitch of tonight's ball game to Myro, and it's outside for ball one. 1-1, no strikes on Paul Myro. Our first pitch this evening is at 6:31 p.m., and we have a game time temperature of 68 degrees. The 1-0, and it's going to be down low. It's the count. That goes to 2-0.

0: strikes. 2-0 the count on Paul Miro, trying to find a way to get on base, get things started here for the Salt Dogs. Next pitch, and he will take it high above the letters. 3 balls and no strikes the count. In the outfield for the Cougars tonight, Spencer Rich is in left. In center field, Matt Botcher, and over in right field is Armon Upshaw. Timpanelli works the first base side of the pitching rubber out of the stretch, and the 3-0 on the way. And that fastball is in there at the knees, a called strike. It's the count now 3-1. Claudio Fidal, who had a big offensive night last night, he's back at third base defensively for Kane County. Zane Spinn in at shortstop tonight, as Josh Allen is at second, and over at first base is Alex McGarry. Here's a pitch, it's a bouncing ball deep at the hole at short. Spinn's got it, he'll fire it across the diamond in time to retire Miro for out number one. One up and one down here in the top of the first inning. Well, don't forget to keep up with all the Salt Dogs games at home and on the road on the league streaming service, aabaseball.tv, which can be found online in the App Store or on your favorite streaming devices like Roku and Amazon Fire TV. So Cale Chatham will come to the plate now. Designated hitter this evening is Chatham. He had a solo home run as part of back-to-back homers for Lincoln in the eighth inning last night. The batting average now .222 on the season, and the first pitch from Timpanelli is in there at the letters for a called strike. Chatham, 2 homers and 8 runs batted in on the year. No balls and 1 strike here on Cale Chatham. Timpanelli ready. Next pitch on the way. Chatham swings and fouls it straight back. And the count now is no balls and 2 strikes on Cale Chatham with Kerry Arboleda to bat next. The Cougars are wearing their green tops tonight with a dark blue lettering, white trim, white pants, and the dark blue caps. 0-2 to count. Next pitch. And Chatham swings and he fouls it into the glove of the catcher for strike 3. So Chatham strikes out, and they're 2 down here in the Salt Dog first inning. And that'll bring to the plate now the Lincoln first baseman, number 41, Kerry Arboleda. Arboleda hit a solo home run last night in the eighth inning. He's now batting .327, which leads the Salt Dogs, and he's got 2 home runs and has driven in 6. Trying to get something going with 2 away here in the top of the first. The first pitch from Timpanelli is high for ball 1. 1 ball and no strikes here on Kerry Arboleda. Ben Timpanelli is in his 6th year of professional baseball. He's 3rd with the King County Cougars. And he had some success against Lincoln last year. The 1-0 swung on, and this one's hit into shallow left center field. Off the hands and drops in for a base hit. Kerry Arboleda has a 2-out single. The Salt Dogs have a base runner with 2 away here in the top of the first inning. So Kerry Arboleda continues to find ways to get on base. Is that every game he's played in this season, he's been able to reach base safely. So with 2 down, it's going to bring up Lincoln's left fielder tonight, number 15, Jairo Pomares. Jairo's batting .319, 3 homers, and he's driven in 11. Last night, Pomares went 1-for-4 with a single in the second inning of last night's loss. Timpanelli's first pitch to Pomares is going to be a fastball up and in for ball 1. 1 ball and no strikes. Lincoln wearing their light blue tops tonight, red lettering, gray pants. Timpanelli getting set on the mound. He's now ready. Next pitch. And Pomares takes this one inside. The count now goes to 2 balls and no strikes. Our umpires tonight at third base is Jet Minton. Over at first base is Caleb Dye, and Alex Perry is the home plate umpire tonight, wearing their black tops and, of course, those heather gray slacks. 2-0 the count on Pomares with the next pitch. Down low. The count now 3 balls and no strikes on Pomares. Timpanelli has thrown 8 2/3 innings, but he has an ERA of 9.35, which is quite a bit up there. But I said last year he had success. The Salt Dogs were here at the end of May last year, and on a Sunday afternoon on June the 1st, Lincoln got no hit by 3 Kane County pitchers. And one of those was Timpanelli, who was part of that. 3-0 pitch, misses high, ball 4. So Jairo Pomares will draw a 2-out walk. And the Salt Dogs have runners at first and second with nobody out. And that's going to bring to the plate right fielder Tanner Otremba. Let's take a look at your Nebraska Orthopedic Center injury report. From 1948 to present day, the surgeons at NOC continue to offer the finest orthopedic care in the region. And the Salt Dogs have 1 player on the injured list, and that's Jack Dragham, with a hamstring, or rather a quad strain, early in spring training. Salt Dogs are hoping they can get him back next week. Cam Feltz, he is out of the lineup for the second straight game with a hamstring strain. As Otrimba swings and fouls his pitch back. No balls and one strike here on it. Tanner Otrimba. Other than that, that's it on the injury side of things for the Lincoln Salt Dogs. And our injury report is brought to you by the Nebraska Orthopedic Center, the official team doctors of the Lincoln Salt Dogs. No balls, one strike on Tanner Otrimba. Timpanelli will look at Arboleda out at second base and now deliver. And Otrimba hits a bouncing ball slowly up the third base side. Going to be a tough play picked up by Fidal. Throw to first, and it's not in time. It's going to be an infield single for Tanner Otrimba. And the Salt Dogs are going to load the bases here in the top of the first inning. Otrimba took a swing and just topped it. But he was fortunate enough that it rolled along the grass and stayed on the grass. And we'll load up the bases here with two away. And that's going to bring to the plate Connor Bagneski. Bagneski playing second base tonight for the Salt Dogs. He's been a DH. He's played some left, a little bit of first, but he's at second base this evening. And Bagneski batting 130. No homers. He's driven in two. First pitch. He takes it high for ball one. One ball and no strikes here on Connor Bagneski. Prime opportunity for the Salt Dogs to try to jump on top here in the top of the first inning, and something that they have hardly done this year. In fact, they have led an opponent just once to begin a ball game. The 1-0. Bagneski swings and fouls it off to the left side out of play. And the count now one ball and one strike. Great to have you along from Northwestern Medicine Field, Geneva, Illinois. Beautiful night. See a few folks starting to put some jackets on. As I mentioned, game time temperature 68 degrees. And a light breeze. It's a nice night. 1-1 the count. Here's the next pitch. Bagneski scoots away from one inside and missed him. And it's two balls and a strike. Now, you probably hearing everybody in the dugout for the Salt Dogs say, hey, wear that pitch. If you wear it, you bring in a run. But Bagneski kind of stepped away from it. Two balls and one strike now to Bagneski. Next pitch. He takes it down low, and he's ahead three balls and a strike. So another miss here by Timpanelli, and the Salt Dogs would take the lead. Bases loaded with two away, top of the first. Kerry Arboleda's at third. Jairo Pomar's at second. Tanner Otrimba at first base. Timpanelli now ready. And now the next pitch. And Bagneski swings and pulls this ball into right field. That is a base hit. That's going to score Arboleda. Pomar is around third. He's going to come home and score. Two RBI single for Connor Bagneski. And the Salt Dogs fetch the lead here in the top of the first inning. Good piece of hitting on 3-1. Got something that he could handle. And Connor Bagneski delivers it for the Salt Dogs. Just the second time this season, Lincoln has led an opponent, scoring first. And it's 2-0 the Salt Dogs. And scooting all the way around from first to third on the play was Tanner Otrimba. So runners are at the corners with two away. And here's the shortstop, Nick Shumpert, coming to the plate. First pitch to Shumpert. He swings. It hits this ball in the air down the right field side, but it's going to slice out of play. And the count on Shumpert now, no balls and one strike. 0-1 the count on Nick Shumpert. Nick has improved that batting average to .224. No home runs. He's driven in one so far this year. Timpanelli ready. Now the 0-1 pitch. Shumpert swings and pops it foul back in the grandstand out of play. And the count now, no balls and two strikes here on Nick Shumpert. Callan Halverson, the third baseman, will be next. So Hayden Erb, before he even steps on the mound, will have at least a two-run lead. Timpanelli getting ready. The 0-2 on the way. Fastball misses the outside corner. And the call in the count stays at no balls and two strikes. 0-2 here on Nick Shumpert, who is part of Lincoln's 5-4-3 around the horn triple play that they turned last night. Runner from first goes. The 1-2 pitch, check swing, did he go around? Yes, he did. That's going to be strike three. So Shumpert strikes out, and that's going to end the inning. Two strikeouts for Timpanelli, but Lincoln strikes first, splitting two runs off three hits. There were no errors and two runners left. Played a half inning, Lincoln leading King County 2-0. More coming up in a moment on KFOR and online at KFORNow.com.
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0: Back in Northwestern Medicine Field, we work away to the bottom of the first. Look at Salt Dogs. And two runs in the top half, courtesy of Connor Begneski with a two RBI single. And now Hayden Erb will get ready to go to work and try to shut down the King County offense. The defensive arrangement for the Salt Dogs tonight: in left field is Jairo Pomares, in center field is Paul Miro, and over in right field is Tanner Otremba. At third base is Callan Halverson. Nick Shepard playing shortstop tonight, while Connor Begneski is at second. Kerry Arbeliev is at first base. Jacob Morrow is doing the catching tonight, and Hayden Erb is on the mound. 0-1 in the season with a 6.30 ERA. Erb has worked 10 innings. He's given up 9 hits, 7 runs, 2 home runs, 11 strikeouts, and 7 walks. He'll face Armand Upshaw here in the bottom of the first. The first pitch to Upshaw is in there for a call and strike. Upshaw is batting 262. No homers. He has driven in 4. The right-handed throw in, Erb delivers. And a breaking ball in there. Called strike 2. No balls and 2 strikes. Armand Upshaw went 3-for-4 last night. 2 singles and a double. And he drove in 1 run. On a big offensive night for the Cougars on a Friday night. Here's the 0-2 from Erb. Swung on and popped in the air, right side, but it's going to slice into the stands, out of play. So count, no balls and 2 strikes. Hayden Erb goes 6-2, 245. He's out of Phoenix, Arizona, born in Lafayette, Louisiana. Wrapped up his collegiate career. His final year of college was with the University of Tampa. 27 years of age is Erb, now in his 5th season of professional baseball. Next pitch, breaking ball low. 1 ball and 2 strikes here on Upshaw. He spent time in the Tampa Bay Rays and Detroit Tigers organizations. He comes to Lincoln after playing for the West Michigan Whitecaps and the Lakeland Flying Tigers last year. 1-2 to count here on Upshaw. Next pitch. Swing and a miss at a breaking ball. Strike 3. Hayden Erb got Upshaw to chase 1. And that's the first out here in the bottom of the first inning. So nice pitch by Hayden Erb. Say after this series wraps up this weekend, Lincoln will have an off day Monday, and then we'll return home to take on the Lake Country Dockhounds in a Tuesday, Wednesday, Thursday series beginning Tuesday night at 6:35. As Josh Allen steps to the plate now for the Cougars, right-handed hitting second baseman. Erb kicks and delivers, and a breaking ball is low, and it's now 1 ball and no strikes here on Josh Allen. Allen batting 342. No homers. He's driven in 8. And he went hitless last night for the Cougars, going 0-for-4. Did draw a walk and also scored a run. His pitch is inside and to catch Allen on the left hip. And Allen gets on base the hard way, but that's something he's been doing all season, as he leads the league in being hit by pitch. And he'll wear another one here, and I'll give the Cougars a base runner with one out here in the bottom of the first inning. That is the 7th time Allen's been hit by a pitch this year, and as I mentioned, yep, that's the top of the association in that category. So Hayden Erb will go to work now with a runner at first and one away. And this is Matt Botcher, who had a big night last night for Kane County. Center fielder, left-handed hitter. Pitch swung on, bouncing ball right side. It's going to be through the hole, base hit. Allen's around second. He's on his way toward third. And the Cougars will have runners at first and third with one away. Matt Botcher singles. The Cougars are trying to respond after they gave up 2 in the top half of the inning. They got 2 runners on here in the bottom half. That'll bring up the designated hitter in number 9, Todd Lott. Watt batting .231. No homers. He's driven in seven. Watt last night went 1-for-4. Had an RBI double and scored a run in Kane County's big fifth inning last night. Herb ready to face Watt. First pitch. It's a breaking ball in there for a strike. No balls and one strike to Todd Lott.

0: Alex McGarry would be next. 2-0 Lincoln. We're in the bottom of the first inning. Herb turns. He'll throw on over to first, and that will chase Matt Boscher back to the bag. Well, Tuesday night, 6:35 game against Lake Country at Haymarket Park is a Triple Play Tuesday sponsored by Solarion. You can donate one new stuffed animal or blanket for the Brave Bee Child Advocacy Center and receive a free general admission ticket. Herb's next pitch. Swing and a miss by Lott, as that one was down low, and it's now no balls and two strikes. Also on Tuesday night, it's Taco Tuesday. Fans can get two tacos for $6 and $2 off popcorn, waffle cones, lemonade, and limeade. 0-2 here on Todd Lott. Herb kicks and delivers. Lott swings and hits this ball in the air towards center field. Coming in is Paul Miro, running in, sprinting in, comes in, makes a basket catch. The runner's going to try to score. Here comes the throw from center of the tag. He is out! They got him! Paul Miro with a outstanding throw from center field. Two hops it right to Morrow, who applied the tag on Allen trying to score, and that will end the inning. Fantastic play by Paul Miro in his first night at center field. So it would end up as a flyout double play to end the Kane County first. In the inning for the Cougars, there were no runs, one hit with no errors, and one runner left on base. We played one, and Lincoln leads Kane County 2-0. More in a moment on KFOR and online at KFORnow.com.
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0: One inning complete from Northwestern Medicine Field. Lincoln Salt Dogs lead the King County Cougars 2-0. A fantastic defensive play by Paul Miro playing center field tonight to sprint in and make a running catch and throw to home on a line, a two-hopper right to Josh Morrow, to Jacob Morrow, who tagged out Josh Allen for a double play to end the inning. So it remains a 2-0 Lincoln lead. So we go to the top of the second, and Callan Halverson will lead things off for the Salt Dogs. Halverson's batting .313. No homers and no RBIs as of yet. And he'll start things off here against Ben Timpanelli, who gave up two in the top of the first. First pitch to Halverson. Fastball high and outside, ball one. One ball and no strikes to Callan Halverson. Playing third, he's DH'd as well. 1-0 on the way. That's high. The count now goes to two balls and no strikes. And Timpanelli, he wants to talk with his catcher right now, and Nick D'Alessandro. We've seen Timpanelli a couple times so far in this contest where he's got something that's frustrating him. I don't know if it's his performance or he and his catcher are not on the same page or what's going on there, but they're talking about things here, and D'Alessandro kind of pats him on the backside and tries to calm him down just a little bit. So Timpanelli will climb back up on the hill. He's 6'2", 215. He's from Staten Island, New York. As I mentioned, a returner for the Cougars from last year. Here's a pitch that is in there for a strike. Now 2-1 to Halverson. Kane County winning the Miles Wolf Cup Championship the last two seasons as American Association champs. There's a pitch swung on and fouled back to the right side out of play. And the count is two balls and two strikes on Halverson. Jacob Morrow will be next. Lincoln played a two in the top half of the first on a two RBI single by Connor Begneski. Driving home, Kerry Arboleda and Jairo Palmares. 2-2 pitch. Halverson checks the swing. Did he go? Yes, he did, says first base umpire Caleb Dye. So that'll be a strikeout. And that's the third for Timpanelli. And there's one down here in the Salt Dog second. So to bring up catcher Jacob Morrow to the plate. Morrow looking for his first hit of the year. Morrow, 6'1", 200 pounds, out of Warrington, Oregon. Played his college ball at Washington State. First pitch to Morrow is outside for a ball. Paul Miro will be on deck. One out, nobody on. We're at the top of the second. Lincoln leading 2-0. Here comes the 1-0. And Morrow has to scoot away from one high and inside. And the count now, two balls and no strikes on Jacob Morrow. So Morrow will regrip the bat and step back in the box. As he hovers over the inside part of the plate, very close stance to it. And now the 2-0. Morrow swings and misses. They count out two balls and one strike. 2-1 on Morrow. Wind blowing in tonight from right field. 2-1 on the way. Morrow swings, hits this one on the ground, through the hole on the right side, base hit. There's the first hit of the season for Jacob Morrow as he will get aboard with one out here in the Salt Dogs second inning. Nice piece of hitting, kept his head right down on the ball and was able to smack it through the right side of the infield. So Salt Dogs have a base runner here in the second inning. And back to the top of the order now with center fielder Paul Miro. Miro, two hits last night. Grounded out to shortstop his first time tonight, but made a fantastic play to end the first inning from center field. Here's the pitch from Timpanelli as Miro will take it high and inside for a ball, 1-0. Miro is young for professional baseball. He played at UNLV and played his first year of pro ball with the Boise Hawks last year. So this is year number two in pro ball for Miro. Here's the 1-0 as Morrow goes. The pitch is swung on and popped in the air along the infield. Morrow's going to retreat back to first. Claudio Finol coming in, and he'll make the catch along the infield grass for out number two. So Morrow pops up. Second out here in the second inning. And it'll be up now to designated hitter Cale Chatham. The series with Lake Country coming up next week. Tuesday night, 6:35. Wednesday, a morning game at 11:05, and Thursday night at 6:35. So, staggered schedule there. First pitch to Chatham is in there for a call and strike. It's 0-1. No balls and one strike to Chatham with Kerry Arboleda to bat next. Lincoln, two runs and already four hits here off of Timpanelli. 0-1 the count. Next pitch. And Chatham swings and chases one down low and fouled it off. The count now goes to no balls and two strikes on the Lincoln designated hitter. 0-2 the count. Timpanelli quickly receives his sign as he's ready. And now the 0-2. And Chatham swings and misses for strike three. Chatham strikes out for the second time. Four strikeouts now for Ben Timpanelli to this inning. And that'll do it for the Salt Dogs in the second. No runs, one hit, no errors, one runner left on base. After inning and a half, Lincoln leads Kane County 2-0. 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
3: We go to the bottom of the second inning at Northwestern Medicine Field. It is a 2-0 Lincoln Salt Dogs lead. Salt Dogs got a one-out single from Jacob Morrow in the top of the second, but Vin Timpanelli settled in and was able to retire the next two batters that he faced. So for Lincoln, or rather King County, that'll be 5, 6, and 7 coming to the plate now. It'll be Alex McGarry, Claudio Finol, and Zane Spinn. Alex McGarry, the first baseman, left-handed hitter. Last night against Lincoln, went 1-for-3, a single, and he scored 2 runs. Hayden Erb out of the stretch, and the first pitch to McGarry. It's a fastball, and it's in there for a strike. The ball's in one strike to Alex McGarry. The pinch clock here at Northwestern Medicine Field is a little bit deceiving. 0-1, next pitch swung on a foul back. The very first pitch that this at-bat, a fastball in the inner half, it was listed at 82. That was more realistic there, coming from Herb. That one listed at 91. The count on McGarry here is no balls and two strikes. Lincoln got its 2 runs in the top of the first and did it with 2 outs. Kerry Arboleda singled, Jairo Pomares walked, and Tanner Otrimba singled before the 2 RBI single by Connor Bagneski. His pitch down low. 1-2 here on Alex McGarry. Herb looking for that first victory of the season. This is his third appearance of the year. Comes the 1-2. That fastball's high. The count will even up now. 2 balls and 2 strikes here on Alex McGarry. Should be a little bit warmer tomorrow, but we've got an earlier game, 1:05, or well, 1 o'clock, I beg your pardon. Straight up 1 o'clock first pitch tomorrow. There's a breaking ball swung on and fouled off at home plate. So the count will stay 2-2 here on McGarry. 335 down each line here at Northwestern Medicine Field, and 400 is straightaway center field. And big crowd tonight. It's scout night tonight, where they have their scout camp out overnight. The 2-2 pitch swung on and foul back. In fact, that was the same promotion that Lincoln played in front of last year on a Saturday night, where they had just shy of 9,000 people here last year, and Lincoln won the ball game in 11 innings. 2 balls, 2 strikes on Alex McGarry. Here's the next pitch. It's down low. Morrow blocks it. And the count goes full, 3-2. And the big promotion they have here tonight as well, it's called the Clash Drumline. It's a local musical presentation of drumlines. 3-2 here on McGarry. Next pitch. Check swing. Called strike 3. Herb gets the strikeout, caught the inside part of the plate. McGarry couldn't pull the trigger, and that's a second strikeout for Hayden Herb. There's one down here in the King County second inning. We'll come up on Wednesday next week. It will be Wiener Wednesday, Wednesday, June the 3rd, sponsored by Fairbury Brand Hot Dogs, and you can get $2 hot dogs and baseball bingo at Haymarket Park. And it's a fun in the Sunday on Wednesday, and 11:05 game time at Haymarket Park on Wednesday against Lake Country. Claudio Finol at the plate, and he swings and fouls the first pitch back. No balls and one strike to count. So make sure you get your tickets by going to saltdogs.com and purchase some good-looking Salt Dogs gear as well in our souvenir shop online, too. Here's the 0-1. Finol taps this one, and it caught the bat a second time, so it's a foul ball. So the count here on Claudio Finol.